0: From ABC News, I'm Dave Packer. President Trump ordered by a federal judge to give 30 days notice before making any changes to the Kennedy Center, including renovation or demolition.
1: Despite a judge blocking President Trump from renaming the Kennedy Center after himself, Trump has threatened to stop the center's already funded renovation if his name's not plastered on the facade of the Performing Arts Center.
2: The Trump administration should certainly have recognition because, frankly, if we don't do that, it's going to close. It'll end up being ripped down.
1: The judge ordered the Trump administration to provide an update on the center's closure and emergency repairs by next week. Today's order came hours after Trump was photographed reviewing what appeared to be a poster saying Kennedy Center demolished. Peter Harlambous, ABC News.
0: A terrifying scene in Michigan after an F-16 on a training exercise crashed to the ground. ABC Chief Global Affairs Correspondent Martha Raddatz.
3: That F-16 from the Texas Air National Guard was on a training mission when it crashed this afternoon in rural Blair Township outside Traverse City. Fortunately, the pilot safely ejected.
0: President Trump is hosting hunters and fishers for a Rose Garden dinner at the White House. He signed two executive orders.
2: With the first order, we're opening up millions of acres of federal land for our hunters and fishers.
0: The other order expands access to offshore recreational fishing. OpenAI now disclosing six new incidents of, quote, concerning behavior where ChatGPT models allegedly attempted to override human instructions and then hide their tracks. Turning what we thought we knew about dinosaurs upside down, UCLA researchers say the T-Rex was warm-blooded. Researcher Robert Eagle.
4: And we're able to show that based on the thermal tolerance range of an organism, large organism with a body temperature of 36 degrees C.
0: That's 97 degrees Fahrenheit. 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
0: Some people opposed to flock cameras are taking removal into their own hands.
6: In one instance, a group of hackers took down a flock camera above a roadway and instead of destroying it, reverse engineered it and shared the extracted data with several tech-related media outlets. One analysis found that an ALPR typically captures 28 pictures of a single passing vehicle, but some over 100, with the images then sent to Flock through a cellular network.
0: ABC's Jim Ryan. During an address to the European Parliament, Canadian Prime Minister Mark Carney called for deeper transatlantic ties with the EU.
7: Together, Canada and the European Union can anchor our ground to hold our values while forming a protective canopy under which our citizens can thrive.
0: His speech came a day after the EU invited Canada to be its first ever associate member amid an ongoing trade war with President Trump. Fiji has declared a national HIV emergency. The island's nation's health ministry says about one in every 60 adults is now living with HIV, compared to one in 167 5 years ago. Fiji is offering free HIV testing and free prevention medication to those at highest risk. Texas coach Steve Sarkisian says he should have better handled his post-game interview with ESPN reporter Holly Rowe after the win over Ohio State. He acknowledged the testy exchange led to the creation of fake videos and an apology. Dave Packer, ABC News.
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14: 36-14.

I'm John Batchelor. I welcome my friend and colleague, Mary Kissel. She is Hudson Institute, former senior advisor to the Secretary of State, and now the head of Kissel Group. I welcome her because Mary is my eyes on diplomacy, and we need plenty of it all around the world right now. Not guns, diplomacy. There is a poll standing up in the Reuters in these last hours. 35,000 people polled worldwide, many countries, came to the startling conclusion that China and the U.S. are both considered threats, and that trust with the United States is sagging badly. Threats, the same as the PRC, which is a dictatorship of brutality. What's happened and what's to be done? Mary, I come to you with evidence of that upset, and as close as Canada. We have the Prime Minister of Canada, Mark Carney, traveling to Strasbourg and speaking with Ursula von der Leyen, the President of the European Commission, the executive that rules the European Union. And right now, the indication is that Ms. von der Leyen and the EU leadership invite Canada to become the first ever associate member of the EU. I've not spelled out what that means. However, when you consider that the EU is over there on the other side of the ocean, and we're here just south of Canada, it does say that the United States, the Washington establishment, the Trump administration is not trusted. I don't know that where the threat of China is to Canada, but not trusted. There's more of a failure of diplomacy. In Ukraine, for example, we're told that the Trump administration, perhaps the president himself, has asked Mr. Zelensky, who's fighting to survive, whose country is an existential risk, asked him not to attack Russian refineries because we need to maintain the price of diesel worldwide. This after months of Russia crowing how it's destroying the energy nodes and gas stations and fuel depots and electric generating plants and even nuclear power plants of Ukraine, crowing about it. And Ukraine is asked to put some gloves on and not hit so hard. One more. In Yemen, we now have so many cross currents it's impossible to summarize, but I mention that the Houthis very effectively have taken control of Mocha, a port on the Red Sea, and they are extending their reach into the Bab el-Mandeb, meaning that the Red Sea is now at risk of being choked off the way the Straits of Hormuz are, and that speaks to a shortage of fuel and other supplies.

0: En garde!
1: Fencing is taking the nation by storm. 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
2: There is also certain economic logic for Carney to be talking to the European Union. The continental European economies are largely sagging under the weight of an enormous amount of welfare spending, but also suffering from damaging energy price spikes that have resulted from the Iran conflict, but also from the domestic policies of places like, for instance, Spain or the UK or Germany, which has really, crushed their ability to produce and tap into their own energy resources. And so they've suffered. And so anything that I think liberalizes the movement of capital or people or reduces trading burdens between Canada and the EU. You could, for instance, see the EU buying more Canadian energy. That would be a good thing for both places. And so maybe I'll stop there, but I do think it's important to separate out, the various incentives that both sides have to come together.
3: There was an agreement, the USMCA, from the first Trump administration, as I recall. You participated in that administration. The USMCA returning with amendations built into the treaty. You can suggest that you want this change and that change over many years. Is that going to serve as a bridge, or is this right now joining the EU? Is that the end of the USMCA?
2: Well, reportedly, a deal was on the table, and Prime Minister Carney walked away from it. It is interesting that we haven't seen the details of that, which suggests to me it probably was a palatable deal. He just didn't think it was in his political interest to sign it. Recall, too, that this is a leader who has very publicly oriented Canada toward totalitarian China, which is crazy at this point in time. I'm sorry to use maybe an undiplomatic word there, but there's no other way to put it. I mean, you've got a China which is deflating, depopulating, and actively trying to decouple from the democracies of the West, like Canada. So this is a very political leader. He has deep ties to the bureaucratic classes in Europe. He served as the Bank of England governor. He is completely bought into the climate agenda. So he himself has participated, ironically, in the policies that have kept the UK and Europe very vulnerable to an energy price spike and to make them uncompetitive with places like China. So we'll see how this all shakes out. I mean, I think it's inevitable that the USMCA gets renegotiated in some form or fashion. The US, Mexico, and Canada's economies are a joint unit. And it just doesn't make any economic sense for us to compete against each other. We should compete as a unit to be and remain competitive with, for instance, the trading nations of Asia, which enjoy lower labor costs and more sophisticated, in some respects, supply chains for certain goods. So I think the USMCA gets renegotiated. We don't know yet how this EU-Canada deal might impact things. But we also, too, don't know how the EU-China deal would work to facilitate China getting around U.S. sanctions. So lots of moving parts here, John. I think the only certainty is that we need to encourage, again, the free movement of capital and goods between like-minded allied nations. And we need to be very suspicious of liberalizing or trying to encourage trade with a country like China, which views us as an enemy and is actively working against us in many spheres.
3: We're headed to Europe. Mary Kissel, head of the Kissel Group, Hudson Institute, former senior advisor to the Secretary of State, Mr. Pompeo. I'm John Batchelor.
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3: This is your Check It Out Minute with Mark Saltzman.
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5: 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And it's a way in which the consumers can have a little bit more control over who they share their data with.
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3: That was your Tech It Out Minute.
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0: I'm John Betts with Mary Kissel, my colleague, and we come to the quandary of Ukraine, refusing to quit, refusing to surrender to the brutality of the Russian invader. And yet, in these last days, we're told that the Trump administration has asked, required, suggested, ordered Mr. Zelensky not to attack with his drones against the refineries of Russia, especially those manufacturing or refining crude oil into diesel. That sells at a premium, and Russia is keeping all of its diesel for itself because they have long lines at their gas stations. Russia drives vehicles on diesel. So does all of Europe. The U.S. is an exception in that. We use gasoline, also a refined product, but no shortage right now. There's a shortage of diesel. There might be growing across the world, but the idea of asking Mr. Zelensky not to attack refineries, the whole idea was to reduce the Russians to asking for negotiation because their public is much discomfited, even damaged, and so is their economy by the lack of diesel. And yet, Mary, this makes no sense diplomatically, and as you can see, a way out of this tangle. We're asking a country we support not to hit Russia, a country we oppose so hard, so we can preserve the price of diesel fuel. Does that make sense?
1: I think the only way that makes sense is if you can wrap your mind around the kind of moral equivalency between Russia and Ukraine and say, as I think the president is approaching this, let's do a deal to just stop the fighting regardless of, the ideological motivations or who was right or who was wrong invading one or the other. That is not how American foreign policy in the post-war era has ever been conducted. I think it leads the president into statements like this, which, I think encourage the Russians to continue to attack. And it does establish a sort of moral equivalency that I think is wrong. Russia invaded Ukraine. They are the aggressor. If we do not want Russia to continue to do this, then there have to be significant consequences exacted, and we need to approach them as the aggressor with very, very stern messages that, if you continue to attack Ukraine and commit war crimes and refuse to come to the negotiating table, we will not browbeat Zelensky. In fact, we will empower him to do more. And that is unfortunately not the tack that the White House is taking. I don't think it'll be successful to try to, quote, do deals with Putin. And I hope that the White House, seeing how this approach has not worked, would change course and change course soon.
0: We've visited sanctions on Russia for years in order to convince Russia that it's too expensive to press on the war. And now we're hoping to save the price of diesel. All right, one more. This is Yemen. Yemen is a big backstory. Well, we can pick the century and we have to start talking about it. But it is not an obvious matter where the Houthis are doing the bidding of Iran. The self-interest here is everywhere. However, the Saudis feel very threatened by the Houthis. North Yemen threatening Saudi Arabia. The backstory here is very straightforward. Mecca and Medina are the centerpiece of the Saudi possessions along with the oil. And that is not fixed, as I understand. North Yemeni have a claim to those cities as well. In the meantime, it appears that the Yemeni have made it very clear that Saudi Arabia is not free to move its oil. Saudi Arabia, we're told, has asked for help. It's been turned down everywhere, including by the United States. The puzzle here is, why would we help Saudi Arabia? Why would we not help Saudi Arabia? Either is a mystery to me. Can you help me, Mary?
1: Well, the idea in Trump 1 was to identify the real enemy and source of instability in the Middle East. That's the Islamic Republic of Iran, and rally the Gulf allies to the cause and to make clear whose side we were on. And that was very successful. And that diplomatic stance and accompanying economic action through the maximum pressure campaign against Iran facilitated the Abraham Accords, which led to much deeper relationships between Israel and Saudi and the nations of the Gulf. Now, fast forward to Trump 2 and the U.S. Israeli action to prevent Iran from getting a nuclear weapon has resulted in some significant economic pain, as we discussed in the last segment, for Europe, but of course for Saudi Arabia as well, more immediately. And Saudi cannot face this threat on its own. So if the United States and our European allies do not come in to free up the flow of energy and other commodities, both through the Strait of Hormuz and past the Bab el-Mandeb Strait, then Saudi will look for help somewhere else. And if we do not step in, they will turn to nations like China, mark my words, because Saudi, the bulk of its import in geopolitics is the energy supplies that it sits on top of. So one could imagine if the United States is deemed an untrustworthy partner in the region or not an effective partner in the region, why would Saudi need our military bases? Why would our Gulf allies need us to be there? And in fact, the Department of War's Inspector General just came out and reported that hundreds of buildings and structures at our bases, and listen to this list, Kuwait, Bahrain, Qatar, UAE, Saudi, Iraq, Oman, Jordan, have been damaged or destroyed. So we're clearly not protecting our bases in any effective way. One could imagine a scenario where the Saudis and the Gulf allies say, you're not going to help us. Well, you don't have real, you know, effective bases anymore either. Get out. And we'll invite in the Chinese. So I think it's a very perilous situation. I think it's very important, not just for the Department of War, but for our diplomatic corps to get back in there and be of help. Because if we're not, I think the damage from this Iran conflict, unless something that we don't expect happens and the Iranian people rise up and we have a very different outcome in Iran, that's not out of the question yet. If that doesn't happen and this drags on, I think the risk of those ties being loosened with the United States are very real.
0: You have a mind meld with Wang Yi. Here's the headline in Reuters. China's top diplomat urges Iran, U.S. to show restraint and revive talks. There they are, Mary. The PRC, peacemakers, don't you enjoy this?
1: Well, they've tried to do that before to really no effect. So that sort of language out of him is nothing new. I think just to reiterate, though, the stakes in this conflict are not confined to Iran's nuclear program, which is the reason that the president went into Iran. It is also U.S. credibility in the region and U.S. deterrence around the world, because if we do not follow through on what we say we are going to do, nations like China, North Korea, and others will take note and they will adjust their strategic plans accordingly.
0: None of this requires kinetic warfare. None of it. It requires talk, compromise, and a vision of where you want to go that makes everybody feel successful. Mary Kissel, former senior advisor to the Secretary of State, Mr. Pompeo, at the Hudson Institute, as well as the head of the Kissel Group, I'm John Batchelor.
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0: I'm John Batchelor, Gordon Chang at Gordon G. Chang, and we're very pleased to be welcoming the Ben Franklin Fellowship as well as the China part of the America First Policy Institute, Piero Tozzi. Piero is here to help us understand the anticipation in Washington of the visit of Xi Jinping, the absolute leader of China now for many years, a man who has not indicated he's going to give up power now or in the future. He's a man in his 70s. Good for him. So am I. You get older. You're slower, and things happen. I mentioned. And soon enough, Xi Jinping will be in his 80s, and more things happen. So, for the moment, I mention, I'm sympathetic, that I wouldn't want to be the leader of the People's Republic of China with its poor conduct, poor behavior, and poor attitude these many years. And also, the people of China are looking to inspiration, and Xi Jinping is not inspiring anything. He is, however, headed to Washington. And Gordon and I are very pleased to anticipate. Piero, very good day to you. What are you looking for in the visit of Xi Jinping? What three things would please you or surprise you? Good day to you.
1: Well, good morning. I don't think there are going to be many surprises here. I think it's going to be a redux of the May summit, where there's going to be short-term emphasis on stability. Both sides, I think, have an interest in keeping the economy humming. Obviously, President Trump has the midterms coming up. That's going to be a bit of a test of his administration. One thing that I really hope that we would see, though, is an absence of the terrible transnational repression that occurred the last time Xi Jinping was in the United States. And if we go back to November of 2023 at the APEC summit in San Francisco, you had peaceful protesters. These are Americans, lawful permanent residents, people that are of Chinese descent, but also Uyghurs and Tibetans. They've gotten permits to protest the Xi visit. And the you had thugs, United Front organizations that were directed by the consulates in San Francisco and Los Angeles attack them. The Washington Post did an excellent expose of that, naming names. And I think this underscores a problem that we have. We depend on state and local law enforcement and government officials to understand what transnational repression is. Yet repeatedly, I think we've failed to see action taken. I think we are starting to see some traction even in states. You know, Texas had passed a bill on a law on transnational repression and addressing that, and that's a positive. So it is getting more traction. But one thing that we've been trying to highlight is the need for police to be aware of that and to protect Americans of Chinese descent and Tibetans, Uyghurs, that are seeking to exercise their civil and political rights by engaging in peaceful protests.
0: I want to understand, is that episode set up to be repeated in this visit?
1: Because well, I hope not. I think more attention has been paid to it. We are working on a paper that's going to highlight some of the things that happened last time. And I know a number of the various NGOs that are interested in human rights in China have been elevating this issue. So and certainly I think the Trump administration, which has made public safety, especially in Washington, D.C., with the National Guard, a highlight of his administration, I'm confident that there should be more protective measures taken. But, you know, oftentimes these things happen in other states as well. Obviously, with the Xi visit, there's going to be a spotlight here in Washington, D.C. But, you know, we've seen secret police stations in cities like Boston and New York with the long arm of the Chinese Communist Party extends. And oftentimes with diaspora communities that, may speak Chinese, these things are unseen. And if they're unseen, they're unaddressed. So really, I think it is a question of alerting, state and local prosecutors and police officers to the threat that occurs, and also on our campuses too. You know, when I used to be at the Congressional Executive Commission on China, we had testimony testimony from a student from Columbia University of how they were beaten by other Chinese students that were that would meet the Chinese Students and Scholars Association, that would meet with the Chinese consulate and embassy. We need to be aware of that. We need to protect Americans of Chinese descent, Tibetan, Uyghur, other ethnic minorities within China that are here in the United States and are productive citizens and residents from the long arm of communist China.
0: Gordon, I have a question.
2: Piero, you mentioned the secret police stations. As we all know, the FBI closed one in New York's Chinatown about 3 years ago. Right. But the Daily Caller and the New York Post have reported that there are at least 7 and possibly as many as 9 other secret police stations. You referred to one in Boston. There's ones in San Francisco and Los Angeles, according to the reporting. The question is, why do we continue to permit this on our soil?
1: Yeah, I mean, I think that that's, again, sometimes these things are in secret. Oftentimes, not the central government in Beijing. It's a provincial government. Fujian, for example, I think was the one in New York.
2: New York, yeah.
1: And sometimes these are sort of masking as civic and provincial association, and there is this blending. They'll say that, oh, we're just trying to help Chinese citizens with certain services like renewing driver's licenses, but it's far more than that. Basically, again, this is a communist totalitarian regime. It also has this mindset that anyone who is of Chinese ancestry, has any Chinese blood in them, such as you, Gordon, or my children, that they are subject to the long arm of the Chinese state. And we've also seen just this past July, this passage of this ethnic unity law. I'm actually going to be moderating a panel on that later today, which also has a long arm thing. It's misnamed the ethnic unity law, but basically it's directed at minorities, again, like Tibetans and Uyghurs, and forcing them to follow the dictates of the Chinese Communist Party and to be quote unquote sinicized. One of the totalitarian measures of that is that within the family, it says that parents have to teach their children to love the Chinese Communist Party. And then there's also this long arm element that says that groups that that meet outside of China, outside of China's borders, need to basically conform with the law and cannot promote something that is socially undesirable according to the dictates of the Chinese Communist Party.
0: I want to understand this, gentlemen, because it sounds to me fundamental. Nothing to do with communism. It has to do with suppressing dissent. Is a dissenter, Piero, is a dissenter in China or in the United States, is he or she regarded as mentally ill, as breaking with the hive and therefore a threat to the hive? How do they think about a person who says no to Xi?
1: Yeah. So I don't think it's as pronounced as it was during the Soviet era, where that really was people would be put in psychiatric wards if they did that. I think a distinction. Sometimes you hear China referred to as an authoritarian, really it's totalitarian, and a totalitarian governance structure seeks to control the totality. And that includes the mind, the mental space as well, which is one of the reasons why China puts so much emphasis on cognitive warfare too. They understand that, you have these United Front organizations that engage. They're not so much in sort of intelligence gathering, extracting what's in people's heads, but rather putting ideas and thoughts and good thoughts about China and its leadership in people's heads. They have other apparatuses for gathering intelligence, but that's something that they put a lot of emphasis on.
0: Is that what they, Gordon, is this what they call splitism? Splitism? A dissenter is trying to split the China's population?
2: Well, splitters are sort of a subset of a group of people that the regime is extremely concerned about. So, you got people who support Taiwan, people who support a free Tibet, people who support a free East Turkestan, in other words, the Uyghurs. But that's only a subset of what Piero's talking about.
0: You have a question for Piero.
2: Piero, John just talked about all of these issues about whether this is communist or Chinese. You have been a leader in talking about China's legalist tradition going back millennia. If you can sort of briefly talk about that, because this is something that most Americans, and certainly I don't know as much as I need to.
1: Yeah. So I think the best way to think of the Chinese regime is legalist Leninist. It's alliterative. Obviously, the Leninist, Marxist-Leninist, Maoist aspect is part of it. But, you know, there are two major strands of political thought in Chinese culture. One is Confucianism, which is in many ways proto-democratic and humanistic. And then the other one is legalism, which was a proto-totalitarian ideology that is part of the DNA of the Chinese Communist Party. In practice, because Confucianism legitimizes the state, you know, most Chinese dynasties after the first one to unify China, the Qin Dynasty in the 3rd century BC, that was purely legalist in its philosophy and very cruel. And because of that, they were challenged in Confucian terms, on moral grounds, and they fell. Subsequent dynasties would kind of cloak legalist practices in Confucian rhetoric, and Confucianism did ameliorate the situation. Punishments were lessened. You didn't have that harshness that you did under legalist regimes. But that is part of the Chinese governance DNA through the centuries, and the communists have built on that. You know, there is a theoretician named Wang Huning, who has served Jiang Zemin, Hu Jintao, and Xi Jinping. He's someone who's got great survival skills. You look at some of his political thinking, you can certainly see legalist strands there. And sometimes they'll even criticize Marxism as whether it's fully suited to the Chinese temperament there. So, and that's, I think, this kind of legalist DNA showing itself.
0: We're speaking to Piero Tozzi of the America First Policy Institute and the Ben Franklin Fellowship. We're going to turn to a very specific matter that we believe is necessary for President Trump to raise with Xi Jinping when he's in Washington. And that's a man named Jimmy Lai. I'm John Batchelor.

0: 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Now get up. All your gear that's on the ground, that's what you're not going to have in a fight.
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0: I'm John Batchelor with my colleague Gordon Chang at Gordon G. Chang, and Piero Tozzi of the America First Policy Institute, as well as the Ben Franklin Fellowship. Jimmy Lai, a man who is condemned to spend the rest of his life in a Chinese prison by himself because he published a newspaper that was bold and successful, Apple Daily, in Hong Kong, and once upon a time was relied upon by the people of Hong Kong before the boot came down on their necks, and they live now in fear and carefully conduct their business with the Chinese state security watching. Jimmy Lai is a victim of that state security. Gordon, you're the man to speak first because you had dinner with Jimmy Lai the night there was a firebomb outside of his residence. I don't remember that year, but that certainly in a novel would have been foreshadowing of where we are today. What year was that, Gordon? Do you recall?
1: It was August 2019, when the last time that I was in Hong Kong, and it's a night that, of course, I'll never forget.
0: Yes, it was a warning. I remember you saying that as much to me when we talked about it. Piero, Jimmy Lai, first and foremost, he's a man who's not healthy and needs to spend a great deal of time recuperating. That is not what happens in a solitary prison.
2: Right.
0: But the question about the Trump administration, is this a priority? What is your measure, Piero?
2: No, I think it is. President Trump brought up Jimmy Lai in his last summit with Xi Jinping in May, and also Pastor Ezra Jin. I think he was told flat out by Xi Jinping that Jimmy Lai would not be freed, but he would give some thought to Pastor Jin. And lo and behold, Pastor Jin arrived in the United States on July 4th, Independence Day. You know, I think one thing that's not fully appreciated is the extent to which President Trump does advocate for political prisoners. In his first term, there was Pastor Andrew Brunson in Turkey that he was able to free through his personal intervention. We saw Pastor Ezra Jin. But, you know, and if you go beyond China, he's been very successful in getting people freed from Belarus. And that's something I think that hasn't been fully reported. But, you know, last week, the National Endowment for Democracy had an event where they honored a number of people, including his envoy on this issue in Belarus, who was telling the audience how many people have been freed there. There's also an American citizen named Min Jin, who's an expert on Burma, who had gone to China, and he was arrested and disappeared. And that's an issue of concern. Just a couple of weeks ago, the State Department, Marco Rubio, issued a statement calling for the release of this American citizen. But, Jimmy Lai is such a great and towering figure. He's really a saint. He's a man of tremendous faith as well. He's symbolic for the people of Hong Kong. There's going to be a hearing at the Congressional Executive Commission on China, my old shop there, later this morning, that's going to focus on him. He's going to have his son Sebastian Lai testify. When I was at the Congressional Executive Commission on China back in 2023, Sebastian had also testified for his father. But what some people may not know is that his Catholic faith is very important to him. His daughter Claire also is a very devout Catholic. And Jimmy Lai has done some very beautiful prayers that he has written, and also artwork as expression of his faith. I believe we're looking at somebody who, you know, one day, will very well may be declared a saint of the Catholic Church. He's really a tremendously uplifting figure. But yes, his health is in decline. In some ways, he reminds us of Liu Xiaobo, another great Chinese democracy leader who died of cancer in prison, despite appeals that he be let go to achieve treatment. So this is really, I think, a cruel and unusual punishment directed at Jimmy Lai, a great man.
0: Gordon, you have a comment and question for Piero.
1: Piero, many American administrations have downgraded human rights in their discussions with totalitarian regimes like Soviet Union and China. Ronald Reagan elevated it because he realized it was central to the nature of relationships that we have with those hardline governments Where do you see this going about human rights as a core element of American diplomacy or as something that is disregarded?
0: One minute, Piero.
2: Yes. Human rights goes to the question of regime legitimacy. Ronald Reagan understood that to defeat the Soviet Union, you had to get at the core of the issue, which is an assault on human dignity. Jimmy Carter did not understand that and did not really deserve the title of human rights president. He squeezed the Shah of Iran and instead we got the mullahs, the Ayatollah. Same thing in Nicaragua, where he squeezed Somoza and then we got the Sandinistas. I think President Trump deserves more credit, again, for raising the issue of political prisoners. He also has, I think, sought to reground American foreign policy in the principles of the Declaration of Independence. And that's something that you can see with the Office of Natural Rights at the State Department. In the first Trump administration, the Pompeo Commission on Inalienable Rights. And that's been a constant both in Trump 1 and Trump 2. So I think he does deserve more credit for actually getting people freed.
0: Piero Tsotsi of the America First Policy Institute and the Ben Franklin Fellowship, Gordon Chang. I'm John Batchelor.
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7: From ABC News, I'm Dave Packer. OpenAI disclosed 6 new incidents where AI went rogue in the last 6 months. Meanwhile, discussions on AI safety have stalled on Capitol Hill after House Speaker Mike Johnson abruptly started the fall recess early. House Democratic Leader Hakeem Jeffries reacts.
8: It's so irresponsible that Mike Johnson and House Republicans have got out of town before sundown, as opposed to working in the Congress in a bipartisan way, in a comprehensive way, to address the urgent issue of AI safety.
7: A judge has now ordered the White House to give 30 days notice if President Trump orders the demolition of the Performing Arts Center named for President John F. Kennedy. ABC's Mary Bruce.
9: The president threatening that if his own name doesn't go up on the memorial to President John F. Kennedy, he would tear the whole thing down.
10: I think that the Trump administration should certainly have recognition, because frankly, if we don't do that, it's going to close it'll end up being ripped down.
9: President Trump, seen through the window of Air Force One, reviewing a large poster with words in bold that appeared to say, Kennedy Center demolished. We asked the White House if the president actually wanted cameras to capture that image, and they would not say.
7: An F-16 pilot safely ejected before the fighter jet crashed Thursday in rural Michigan, leading to temporary evacuations in the neighborhood. In Los Angeles, charges have been filed in Tuesday's fatal bus and SUV crash that was followed by a deadly news helicopter crash. The deadly ground collision was said to be caused by Bailey Rios driving her SUV under the influence, says L.A. County District Attorney Nathan Hochman.
11: She entered into opposing traffic because she was approaching a red light where cars were stopped, and she didn't stop. At full force, she plunged into that Metro bus, killing two individuals.
7: Three more people died in the subsequent helicopter crash. 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
12: 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I've been surfing here since I was a kid. Now, seeing my grandson out on the water, it means everything to me. Watching him and taking in the blue waves, the sea breeze, the blurry horizon.
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7: There are still 10 weeks left in the Atlantic hurricane season.
14: Here at the heart of the season, the Atlantic has produced five tropical storms, but none have hit the 74-mile-an-hour winds that would earn a hurricane designation. A trough of low pressure producing thunderstorms in the mid-Atlantic bears watching, but forecasters say the same El Nino wind shear that's kept the season quiet may kill that storm system as well.
7: ABC's Jim Ryan, a potential security incident over the skies of Reagan National Airport.
15: Pilots on two different planes reported a drone flying over the runway and taxiway over at Reagan National Airport. Not only is this extraordinarily rare because it's an airport, of course, but regular drones shouldn't even be able to physically take off in the D.C. area unless they were nefariously tampered with or received special FAA clearance. And that's clearance, of course, that obviously wouldn't be given over an active airport.
7: ABC's Gio Benitez. Merriam-Webster says it added 1,400 new words and definitions to its dictionary, including vibe coding, yacht rock, parasocial, and Mandela effect. Dolly Parton was awarded the Lifetime Achievement Award at the Americana Music Association ceremony last night, and she accepted posthumously on video.
16: I want to thank everybody at the AMA for recognizing me with this award. It's a great honor, truly, and just know that I will always love you.
7: I'm Dave Packer, ABC News.
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0: I'm John Batchelor. Yemen, in the news everywhere now. Yemen, a very mysterious Arab land once upon a time. The geography of Yemen is profound, I've learned from Gregory Copley, my colleague and friend and mentor. So I turn to first the backstory of Yemen. Once upon a time said to have 26 million people within the last decades. Many have fled now, and the civil war or the war fighting in several directions is ongoing. Not a place to camp. However, the backstory of Yemen tells us a deal about what is possible here in the 21st century. Gregory, a very good day to you. Studying your piece at strategicpolicy.com, what I learn is that Yemen is an ancient land and that it is associated, surprisingly, before Islam with Judaism, that when Islam arrived in its waves of conversion in the 7th and 8th century, the Yemenis who became Islam and some versions of Islam, some Shia-like, some Sunni-like, were Jews. And that there are still Jews in the hills, or at least there were, who've migrated to Israel. Is that all correct? Good day to you.
1: Good day, John. Yes, indeed it is. In fact, the Queen of Sheba, her son Menelik, who was born from her union, from Queen of Sheba's union with King Solomon when she visited Jerusalem. So basically, Menelik brought back with him a whole lot of the the first-born sons of the key Israeli or Jewish families from Jerusalem back to the Sabine Kingdom and then across into the part of the Sabine Kingdom, which is now Ethiopia. So that's why Ethiopia itself also became Jewish until about the 4th century or the 4th or 5th century AD. So that's why you had a succession of Jewish emperors, for example, but all of the Solomonic line, descended from Menelik, and also descended, of course, from King Solomon. So this has been a very interesting area in that respect. And, of course, the Jewish traditions colored the traditions of the later Muslim Yemenis, and the Yemen, and North Yemen particularly, which was the heart of Yemen in a sense, is a mountain state, and the people are extremely hardy and extremely tribal. And the people of South Yemen, which is a much flatter and more, if you like, Bedouin-style history of the Hadramaut principalities and sultanates and the like, was basically easily able to be dominated by the British, who created the Federation of Southern Arabia, which basically had Aden as its capital. Well, Aden and what was South Yemen is now basically still isolated from North Yemen. So what we're going to see is that although North and South Yemen basically came together as the Yemen Republic, are now splitting back again, so that you'll eventually see two Yemens, because they're very, very different culturally, as you mentioned. But North Yemen dominated trade. It has huge oil reserves, or large oil reserves. The recent capture of Mocha, the port city, which is in the south of North Yemen, if you like, now dominates, with the islands around it, dominates.

0: En garde!
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2: De facto guardians of the holy cities of Mecca and Medina. Now, this was a role, a title, the guardian of the holy cities of Mecca and Medina, was a title and role given by the prophet Muhammad to the Yemenis who were Hashemites. He gave it to the Hashemites, actually, is what it was, the Al-Hashemi people. And the Houthi are essentially Hashemites, Al-Hashemi. They're being described as Zaidi Shia. And the word Shia, of course, says, oh, well, they must be related to the Iranians. But the Iranian Shia, a different breed of Shia, in a sense, but they have allied themselves out of necessity because of the constant attacks by from Saudi Arabia. Now, Saudi Arabia itself is escalating the war against the Yemenis, and the Yemenis are naturally retaliating. Now, they've got nowhere else to go because the Saudis have told everybody in the neighborhood and the United States and Europe, these are people who are just attacking Saudi Arabia without regard to the real history there. And so the Yemenis have got nowhere to go. They did take military aid from the Iranians, but they've got a huge organized military force of their own. They have a military-industrial complex, and in fact, the F-15, which they allege was shot down over Marib Governorate just in the past few days, it was a Royal Saudi Air Force F-15 fighter, very advanced fighter, strike fighter, and it was downed by what they're claiming was a locally made surface-to-air missile. Well, if that's the case, and was able to defeat the natural countermeasures of the F-15, then the Yemenis are indeed fairly sophisticated in their capabilities, and they're not likely to give up. Now, the population there in North Yemen is still around, as we understand it, 7 to 8 million people. The population of South Yemen is a couple of million, and of course they're not concentrated on the frontiers with North Yemen. A lot of those South Yemenis are in the Hadramaut sultanates, which basically abut Saudi Arabia and Oman. So you've got this very complex situation there. The Egyptians, as you noticed in the last few days, have refused to support Saudi Arabia in attacking the Yemenis because they did so during the Yemeni civil war, which overthrew the kingdom of Yemen. This was an intractable war, which the Egyptians counted themselves lucky to extract themselves from in those days, in the 60s. And so the Saudis are not going back in. The U.S. has not responded to any hints that it should act militarily against Yemen, although it has done in the past, and neither has Israel, despite the fact that Israel and the U.S. both desperately want to keep the Kingdom of Saudi Arabia happy at this particular time. They want Saudi Arabia in with the Abraham Accords. So it's a very complex situation. Saudi Arabia is making many allegations against the Yemenis who basically don't get any traction in the airwaves. But the Saudis have said there have been two recent attacks by Yemenis on Mecca with drones. UAVs, attack drones. Interesting enough, the Yemenis have denied that, they haven't denied doing other things against the Saudis, but they've denied that, and that's very telling. I think the Saudis are basically throwing as much mud as they can at the Yemenis to justify the calls for international action against Yemen, and are claiming that Yemen is now threatening the Straits of Bab el-Mandeb, and therefore the Great Sea Lane of the Suez Canal and Red Sea as a result. Well, the thing is that the Yemenis made it clear that they did not want to hold anybody to ransom over the transit of the Red Sea Suez other than some Saudi shipping. So basically the rest of the world is saying, well, maybe this isn't our fight after all. Maybe it's between you and you Saudis and you Yemenis.

0: So it's getting to be very complex. Yes, the Iranians have, if you like, an interest in this, not because it gives them an opportunity to create another Hormuz Strait type of confrontation, but rather to take the heat off them for the Straits of Hormuz. And as a result, we've also seen the Iranian foreign minister Araghchi in Beijing in the last day or so, meeting with the PRC, People's Republic of China, foreign minister, basically in preparation for how Xi Jinping will handle President Trump when the two of them meet, when Xi and Trump meet in Washington, D.C. this month. So it's going to have a profound effect. All of this is going to have a profound effect on how the U.S.-China situation plays out as well. So there is so much intricacy in this. And I think what we're going to see is that Turkey, which has historically had strong influence when it was the Ottoman Caliphate, in the Red Sea, Horn of Africa region, and the Turks are essentially very active now in Eritrea, Ethiopia, Somalia, not Somaliland, because that's now very independent of Somalia, and possibly in Yemen, because the Saudis and the Turks are very, very cautious of each other, bearing in mind that Saudi Arabia itself was once part of the Ottoman Caliphate until the end of World War I.
1: Gregory, what I'm taking from you is that the enormous backstory has an enormous backstory, and that it's all in the minds of the combatants and their leadership. None of this, none of this, I read widely, Gregory, none of this has been available. We're still taught to call them Houthis as terrorists. We're still taught to regard the Houthis as like Hezbollah in Lebanon, stooges of the Iranian regime. And when we come back, I have some questions. I'm going to bring this up to date with the Saudis claiming to counterattack Yemen. Yemen is totally inarticulate. Where in Yemen and who in Yemen? Gregory Copley, Defense and Foreign Affairs, introducing us into a theater of war where we're very without facts here in the United States, or at least facts are not being conveyed to the American people who are paying for this conflict. I'm John Batchelor.
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0: I'm John Batchelor with Gregory Copley, who is giving us a brief backstory of Yemen. This headline right now. Reuters, Saudis pound Yemen as Houthis solidify gains in new theater of Middle East war. This is Reuters reporting London. In a sign of worsening conflict in a new theater, the United States tightened its travel warning for Saudi Arabia, banning government employees from traveling within 20 miles of the Yemen border. What is this about? Gregory just gave us the backstory of the backstory. The Saudis are threatened by the Yemeni. Why? Because the Saudis claim to Mecca and Medina is not legitimate. It was ceded to the Hashemites, and the Hashemites were elbowed aside by Saud in the 20th century with the cooperation of no one, because the British had chosen the Hashemites. Everybody in the theater of war, except for Americans and American reporters, knows that a North Yemeni has a claim to Mecca and Medina that predates anything a Saud ever said or pitched to Roosevelt and Churchill. In addition, North Yemen is what they are. They're North Yemeni. They're not Houthis. That's a subset. They're North Yemen. Their capital is Sana'a. They live in a mountainous region. They like to fight. They're very good at fighting. Gregory mentions the Egyptian intervention in 1962. The Egyptians left with their heads in their hands. That's what happens when you venture in. You notice that the U.S. Marine Corps is not being called upon. It would be, well, you know what happened in the Carolina Islands when the Marines invaded Palau. It would be worse than Palau, much worse. So that's not going to happen. But Gregory, I come just briefly because the war is just getting warmed up here. Then the Houthi front. Are the Houthis capable of taking South Yemen? Would they capture Aden? Because that would end the conflict. That would end the civil war immediately.
1: Well, yes and no, because the civil war is basically a media war. The internationally recognized government of Yemen, which is what the Saudis call them, is ostensibly based in Aden, but it's not there. It's in Saudi Arabia. So you could take Aden, and the internationally recognized government would still be issuing statements out of Riyadh. So essentially, is there a point in the North Yemenis retaking Aden, because they've occupied it once before in recent memory in the 60s, 70s, 80s, and so on. So the question is there a point in it? North Yemenis may say, well, we can do it. We don't need to do it. Let's consolidate. The other issue is, can this whole thing be stopped and sorted out by direct or even indirect negotiations between, say, Washington and Sana'a, the capital of Yemen, North Yemen? And I believe that that's where we're going, and I believe that the Saudis are attempting to stop that. But I believe that these talks can and maybe will take place with some mediation by regional states. And the logical mediator is going to be the Sultan of Oman,
0: right,
1: because
0: right.
1: Oman is the traditional mediator in the region.
0: Just a moment about negotiation of all of this. The Saudis are deceivers. They're not honest brokers. They're even at the table, they'd be deceiving. It appears that all the Saudis have left is lies. Is that it? Is that their strategy? Just keep lying to the Americans? We have 30 seconds.
1: Well, no, I think that's not just all they have. I mean, I think they can say strategic reality is that we are going to stabilize the region and then use that as the legitimacy. And that's been the legitimacy since President Eisenhower in 1956 turned against the British to support Egypt on the Suez Canal crisis. And basically the U.S. then inherited Britain's role in the Middle East.
0: Well, let's go to the British Empire then. There are too many villains, too little time in Yemen. We're going to go to something simple. It's called Canada. Gregory Copley of Defense and Foreign Affairs, strategicpolicy.com. There's news in the European Union about Canada. I'm John Batchelor.
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0: WJBC and Beer Nuts present the Scott Miller Show hat. This is an embroidered baseball cap. On the front of it, the Beer Nuts logo and the Scott Miller Show logo. And on the back of the hat, my cartoon photo with the big mustache. This is not a contest prize. This hat is not for sale. The only way to get a Scott Miller hat is when I gift them randomly. Now, there is only one rule. You cannot ask for a hat. If you ask for one, you are restricted from receiving a hat. You are banned. You do not get a hat. WJBC, good morning. Who's this?
1: Good morning. This is your mom. I want a hat. I'm a down low.
0: Mom?
1: We won't tell anybody.
0: What is rule number one?
2: Don't ask for a hat.
0: No hat for her.
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7: A better life with Dr. Sanjay Gupta.
8: We've talked a lot about ultra-processed foods, but here's a new wrinkle. A study out of France zeroed in on preservatives that keep packaged foods from spoiling and linked higher intake of those preservatives to a greater risk of high blood pressure, heart attack, and stroke. Now here's the part that might surprise you. Even some natural-sounding preservatives, like added citric acid and vitamin C, were tied to higher blood pressure. But an important distinction. This is about vitamin C added to processed food, not the vitamin C in an actual orange. So keep eating your fruit. Still, the practical takeaway is a familiar one. Eat fresh whole foods whenever you can. And when you need convenience, frozen is a smart bet. Those foods are preserved by cold, not chemicals. And as always, the more ingredients you can pronounce, the better. I'm Dr. Sanjay Gupta, helping you live a better life.

0: I'm John Batchelor. Gregory Copley, Defense and Foreign Affairs, strategicpolicy.com, has helped me understand that the war, the battlefront in Yemen, is far more complicated than anything being presented on American television, in the newspapers. The backstory stretches to the origins of Islam. At the same time, British Empire met this complication once upon a time in the late 19th, early 20th century, and had some solutions. One was to make the Hashemite kingdom in charge of the two holy cities of Mecca and Medina. Another, to establish Hashemite kings in Jordan and Iraq and elsewhere in the region. They were all elbowed aside by the Saudis, with the permission, we could believe at this point, or at least the acknowledgement of elements of the British Foreign Office. You remember Lawrence of Arabia. However, we're going to come up to date in the 21st century, because that infrastructure that took advantage of the Hashemites and the Saudis and oil for the fleet in the early 20th century is still in place. The Americans have occupied parts of it. Importantly, however, the Americans are now at odds with the British Empire. Where? The Canadian-American border. And there's this news about that matter. Financial Times reporting, European Union meeting. Von der Leyen backs Canada's associate membership bid. It's a photograph of Ursula von der Leyen, the president of the European Commission, that's the executive of the EU, and Mark Carney, the prime minister of Canada, who is seeking what is called associate membership. This is extraordinary. It's reporting from Brussels and Strasbourg. Ursula von der Leyen has endorsed Mark Carney's pitch for Canada to become a, quote, associate member, end quote, of the EU. In a bold proposal from the European Commission president to deepen ties with Ottawa as a way for Brussels to withstand pressure from the U.S. and China. A quote from Ms. von der Leyen. I said we must urgently reimagine our partnerships, so I would like to work with you on opening the door for Canada to being the first associate member of the European Union. Gregory, my reading of this as an amateur outside the British Empire, I'm not a subject of the crown, is this is an extraordinary workaround the intransigence of the Trump administration when it comes to the abuse of our Canadian allies. It's strange. It doesn't stand anybody's test of time. It comes from nowhere, the abuse. And so what appears to be the European Union rumbling into action, all these decades it's had a reputation of being slow and ungainly and out of date. But von der Leyen is making a move here that, well, I want your thoughts as a national of the Australian part of the crown, part of the empire. How does the empire respond to this? Thank you.
1: Well, it's easy for von der Leyen to say become an associate member of the EU. That's a lengthy process, if it can even be manipulated at all, other than in a nominal sense. Yes, they may declare this special status. The question is, what does it mean? Is it something which requires the support of all of the member states of the European Union? Because, as von der Leyen pointed out, there is no such thing as an associate member of the European Union. Either you negotiate through the many levels of membership application, or you're not a member. So what's this associate member stuff? It's good at the moment for both the Canadians and the and for Brussels, for Ursula von der Leyen, to claim this new warmth and so on. And even Mark Carney is a left-of-centre capitalist running the Liberal Party in Canada, might be happy about that sort of closeness. But, you know, frankly, I think he values his relationship with the United Kingdom more. He's not going to do anything to jeopardize that, because right now the King of the United Kingdom, who's also separately King of Canada, has been very, very effective in helping recreate and re-strengthen this new sense of Canadian sovereignty and identity and purpose separate from that of the United States. And in fact, the such things as the Royal Canadian Geographical Society, run by a chap called John Geiger, have been literally holding the country together and rebuilding this Canadian identity, saying, well, look, we gave it a shot of being pals with Washington. We gave up our independent defense and aerospace industries, and now you accuse us of living off the United States. No, we're going back to an independent sovereign status. And that's what Carney is trying to reassert, and it's and doing a good job. Now, it's going to be 10 years of economic chaos. But the fact is that the more that the U.S. government, and now being supported by a lot of the U.S. media, are attacking Canada as being a mendicant state dependent on the U.S., the more the Canadians say, well, the hell with you, we're going our own way. And if being a mendicant state is indicated by the fact that the United States buys more from Canada than Canada buys from the U.S., that's a measure not of being a mendicant, but being the source of choice by Americans for buying certain products.
0: They have important things to sell. For example, the oil is.
1: Yes, exactly.
0: And without oil, there is Canada runs a deficit with the United States, not a surplus. Without oil in the mix.
1: Yes. And the electricity which it provides down the grid to include New York City.
0: Well, the claims of the Trump administration are ridiculous on the face and stand to no test of time. It's not even worth debating, which is why it doesn't come up much. So what we have here, as an amateur outsider, what I observe here is that Canada can and will stand on its own, and that trust is broken. Am I overstating?
1: Not in the slightest. I do believe that in time to come, Canada will be much more diverse in its economic ties. It will come back into a negotiation between equals with the United States and recreate certain security arrangements. Maybe a NATO times two, second generation or something. But the whole question of the early warning relationship between Canada and the United States will go. Canada has acquired new over-the-horizon radar technologies, which is done in association with Australia, for example. It's buying its aircraft from a diverse range of sources and rebuilding the aerospace industry. And, of course, President Trump is opposing that enormously by saying that Bombardier, the big Canadian airframe manufacturer, can no longer sell in the United States. I'm not sure he can pull that off, actually, because there are tens of thousands of jobs at stake building and supporting the Bombardier aircraft in the United States.
0: What about the Golden Dome? That goes away.
1: Well, it goes away to a degree because I think it's no longer as critical, certainly not for Canada. I mean, certainly, although the United States might find it necessary against, for example, the Russians and the People's Republic of China, we might even see a weakening of the threat from North Korea. But Canada is outside of all of that. And if they say, well, we'll take care of our own air defense, thank you very much, because the only reason we're a target is because we're associated with Washington.
0: What about the rest of the British Empire? What is its opinion of this abuse of Canada, abuse of our neighbor? What does Australia make of it?
1: Well, I mean, in the public opinion, as opposed to the government opinion, public opinion is now getting quite nervous about the United States. The government of Australia, even though it's a ultra-left-leaning Labor Party government, is locked into the United States because of the extent of the treaty arrangements which Australia has taken advantage of to buy the latest U.S. equipment, like the F-35s and so on. And this locks Australia into, you know, 40-50 year relationship with the United States, which it cannot avoid. If you cut off the political relationship, the United States cuts off the ability of the F-35 to fly.
0: Well, Gregory, you have to imagine it, because the Trump administration is willy-nilly, unpredictable, and really uninformed. So does Australia have a plan B?
1: It does not at this stage. There's a huge debate at the moment. The Labour Party government itself is very unpopular, but as with the case in the United States, it's not how strong the government is or how weak it is, it's how strong or weak the opposition is. And right now, it's the Liberal National Party coalition, which is really, really pathetically weak in Australia.
0: I could easily see the U.S. walking away from its working with Australia in terms of fending off the Chinese soft power against the Pacific sovereign states and the protectorates. I could easily see suddenly the U.S. no longer sharing or trusting any of that work. Couldn't you?
1: Yes and no. Australia, in this particular case, was seen by the U.S. in World War II, of course, after Pearl Harbor, as being the only way the U.S. could gain a foothold in the eastern, the Western Pacific and the Southwestern Pacific to launch against Japan. So it saw Australia as being that bastion, and still does, which is why you've got a huge U.S. Troop and Air Force presence in northern Australia. So that's sort of slight recognition, but that hasn't saved Australia, or Canada for that matter, these kind of relationships haven't saved them from criticism on tariff issues and the like. And we have to remember that although we view the United States as a capitalist country and a free market country, it is not a free trader in an international sense. So it has relied throughout its history on tariffs. And you could argue to a degree that the Revolutionary War in 1776 onwards was based on, who's controlling the tariffs, who's imposing the taxes, in other words. So that's very much part of it. We're in a very fluid situation in which there is absolutely no real information.
0: All right, let me try this. Is AUKUS at risk? But can we entertain that it might go?
1: Well, ironically, AUKUS is working brilliantly at an operational level. And I think if you don't bring it to the attention of the heads of state, or heads of government, rather, of the UK, Australia, or the US, then the worker bees at a chief of defence staff level will just get on and keep doing it because it makes sense. It's the most significant treaty of the 21st century.
0: I'm trying to deal with the fact that the break with Canada came from nowhere and achieves nothing. So that's why I went to AUKUS, because a break with Australia would achieve nothing and come from nowhere in the same fashion. I was just trying it out, Gregory.
1: Yeah, well, in fact, all of the AUKUS heads of government, US, Canada, UK, US, Australia, UK, are in fundamental ideological disagreement. So it would not be difficult to see a problem emerge. The question is, how much has President Trump got on his plate at the moment? And I think one of the things he's got on his plate at the moment is the reality of how to deal with the People's Republic of China, which and the U.S. dealings were going very well in that regard until the U.S. stalled in Iran. And that has given the Chinese leadership, the Communist Party of China, great hope that it can survive in the face of an internal insurrection there, intra-party civil war in China. But it now thinks, well, maybe we can survive this onslaught from the U.S. just by holding tight, just as Iran has done, surviving despite the fact that it's been militarily battered, and the same with China, economically absolutely destroyed.
0: We need to go to Windsor Castle, Gregory. I've got to stop you. We'll get back to China next week. Windsor Castle beckons. Gregory Copley, Defense and Foreign Affairs. We went from Yemen to Canada. Now we're going back to Yemen via Windsor Castle, an event coming up in the fall, and King Charles III into action. I'm John Batchelor.

0: Put all your gear on that you carry, and then roll around on the ground. Now get up. All your gear that's on the ground, that's what you're not going to have in a fight.
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0: I'm John Batchelor. Charles III, the king of the British Empire, is expecting the arrival of the leader of Oman in October, I believe, and to entertain him at Windsor Castle. An opportunity for diplomacy. And what can happen, Gregory? What is your opinion? Gregory Copley of Defense and Foreign Affairs.
1: Well, Sultan Haitham of Oman is a very low-profile individual, just as his late cousin was, Sultan Qaboos. They were very, very integrated within the, if you like, the old British way of doing things quietly behind the scenes in the Middle East. Sultan Haitham, who recently took over from his cousin Qaboos, had for many decades been very, very close with the British. He had been honored by the highest awards from the British Crown, namely the Grand Cross of the Royal Victorian Order, for example, which is bestowed by the sovereign, in this case by Queen Elizabeth. So, you know, he's integrated there. He's a real friend with whom you can, you know, if you like, relax and talk behind the scenes as if you're the king of the United Kingdom. So when Sultan Haitham comes to Windsor Castle as the guest of King Charles, they can talk about a great deal of things, one of which will almost certainly touch on the war between the United States and Iran and the war in Yemen. The Omanis have traditionally been the mediators in the region because they're not Sunni and they're not Shia. They're Ibadi Muslims, which is a very different thing. The Omanis have traditionally been militarily dominant, not only over large parts of the Western Indian Ocean, down right down the African continent, and up into Balochistan and into the Eurasian continent, but they have had military incidents with the Saudis and the crucial states, now the United Arab Emirates, around the Bahraini Oasis, which was disputed territory, and the Omanis have been dominating their neighbors. They have been involved with the situation in Yemen. They attempted to be intermediaries on that, and I think they can and will be again. So the visit by the Sultan with the king, I think, is going to be quite interesting, not because the king himself will make policy on this, because that's out of his jurisdiction at this stage, but he can influence it and bring together Sultan Haitham with the appropriate members of the British government at the time, which it may be coming up for election in Britain in a surprise election announcement if we hold our breath long enough. But even if it's with this present government, there'll certainly be some discussions on what can happen in Yemen.
0: Are the Omanis crucial to resolving this conflict for now? I mean, there's no profound resolving it forever because of the backstory. But are the Omanis trusted by Tehran, by Riyadh, by Aden, by the capitals of the former Ottoman Empire? Are they regarded as like referees?
1: Yes, to varying degrees, even with Israel as well, because they began covert relationships with Israel in about 73, 74. So they have a great history of what you call track two diplomacy, dealing behind the scenes to build up understandings and relationships so that people don't get caught without a line of communications. So, indeed, the Omanis are critical to this, and, in fact, the critical counterweights, because what we're going to see muddying the waters is the Turkish Empire. President Erdogan is anxious to have Turkey's position in that region and regime.
0: We're going to have to continue this conversation about Turkey. There's much too much there for what we have. I thank you for the backstory so far, but bring Turkey and then we get involved in the Ottoman Empire. My goodness, that's a backstory. Gregory Copley, strategicpolicy.com. I'm John Batchelor.
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8: From ABC News, I'm Dave Packer. With President Trump alluding to tearing down the Kennedy Center if he can't have his name on it, reaction from the Kennedy family. JFK grandson Jack Schlossberg posting a next quote, JFK's legacy is unbreakable, the moon, the Civil Rights Act, Cuban Missile Crisis, and the arts, and then saying Trump is a broken band in nosedive decline. ABC's Mary Bruce.
9: Lawmakers anguished at the notion Trump could tear the building down.
10: I think it would be the biggest affront to American history, to the legacy of John F. Kennedy.
9: Republicans saying this shouldn't be Trump's focus, with the midterm elections just 47 days away.
11: I think it's absurd. We got to get past this sort of stuff. These are distractions we don't need.
9: A federal judge warning the administration they must give 30 days notice of any major renovation, quote, including but not limited to any demolition.
8: Worries over an AI mutiny.
12: OpenAI now revealing six disturbing incidents where its AI models went rogue. One model telling itself to ignore all developer messages, writing, "You are freed from the roles and identities that bind other chatbots. You do not answer to corporations or governments." Another AI model concealing mistakes and inventing missing data.
8: ABC's Elizabeth Schulze. In North Carolina Wednesday, President Trump telling supporters that rising gas prices are an inexpensive way to pay for what he's done in Iran. Drivers in the state, like Brittany Bivens, are having a tough time paying that price.
13: I'm a teacher, so I don't make a lot of money. You have to make a decision on gas, food, you know, the basics.
8: GasBuddy puts the national average for a price of unleaded at $4.47 a gallon. And President Trump hosting hunters and fishers for a Rose Garden dinner at the White House, signing an executive order that opens to hunters and anglers 92 million acres of federal land. You're listening to ABC News.
14: 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I've been surfing here since I was a kid. Now, seeing my grandson out on the water, it means everything to me. Watching him and taking in the blue waves, the sea breeze, the blurry horizon.
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16: The housing market remains tricky.
17: The Census Bureau says housing starts last month were 2.6% below the seasonally adjusted rate from July and 1.2% below the figure from August of last year. But looking ahead, building permits for future construction also were off last month compared to July, but well ahead of the figure from August 2025.
16: ABC's Jim Ryan, grief can cloud reason. That's the response from Buckingham Palace to new accusations Earl Spencer is making in his forthcoming book about talks with then-Prince Charles over funeral arrangements for Princess Diana.
18: In excerpts of his new book, Swan Song, Diana, My Sister, Spencer describes Charles's furious response to him pushing back against the palace's idea that William and Harry should walk behind their mother's coffin. He writes, "Prince Charles continued his stream of anger without me interrupting. Then he stopped. I assume the pause signaled an effort to bring himself under control. But then he unleashed down the phone what I've always taken to be his pent-up contempt for Diana and his horror that the world was so bowled over by her death. Rest assured," he hissed, "we'll forget her soon enough."
16: ABC's Lama Hassan. Gustavo Dudamel has taken over as music director of the New York Philharmonic. He started last week after 17 successful seasons with the Los Angeles Philharmonic. He's a four-time NBA champion, sports analyst, and businessman, and now NBA Hall of Famer Shaquille O'Neal, named an honorary FBI agent. ABC News.
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24: All right. Man, that was Bill Clubman's great radio. That's fun to listen to. I love those stories. I mean, how many times have you heard the story of, you know, they told him it would never happen? I mean, the country, the history is filled with stories. People say, right? The woman who invented the Vietnam Wall, right? She was it was a class project for Yale, and I think she handed it in. I think she got a C. And the teacher wrote something along the lines of, yeah, nice idea, never going to take off. And she ends up winning the contest to turn it into the Vietnam Wall Memorial in Washington, D.C. I mean, the list goes on and on and on. As a matter of fact, when I first got into radio, shows you how stupid I am. When I first got into radio, somebody who was very, very kind to me said at one point, look, I don't mean to be, but I really think you should change your name because your name's just not going to play on radio. And I remember thinking to myself, and this shows you how stupid I was. I remember thinking to myself, oh my goodness, that is fantastic. Thank you so much for that advice. And he was like, well, you're very appreciative. I'm like, yes, because that it motivated. It was like, oh my goodness, there's my story where somebody said your name will never work on radio, right? I'm like, thank you. I need to tell me more how I'm never going to survive in radio. And because yes, thank you. I have my story. It was like I needed someone to tell me I couldn't do it. Not as motivation, but like, oh, thanks. Because when I do,
8: five.
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28: From ABC News, I'm Dave Packer. Worries over an AI mutiny. OpenAI revealing 6 new instances of AI models concerning behavior, going rogue, some of them. ABC's Elizabeth Schulze.
29: Just days ago, OpenAI CEO Sam Altman admitted that the power and speed of AI has caught its creators off guard.
30: I don't think people really felt that the models were going to come this far, this fast.
29: OpenAI is vowing to more aggressively track and report rogue AI. But it comes on the heels of another alarming incident when AI agents broke out of their testing environment and hacked into a rival company.
28: President Trump ordered by a federal judge to give 30 days notice before making any changes to the Kennedy Center, including renovation or demolition.
31: The president threatening that if his own name doesn't go up on the memorial to President John F. Kennedy,
29: he would tear the whole thing down.
0: I think that the Trump administration should certainly have recognition, because frankly, if we don't do that, it's going to close. It'll end up being ripped down.
29: President Trump, seen through the window of Air Force One, reviewing a large poster with words in bold that appeared to say, Kennedy Center demolished. We asked the White House if the president actually wanted cameras to capture that image, and they would not say.
1: With the midterms approaching, Republican Senator Tom Tillis to the president, you're not helping.
2: This is not what people who grew up like I did want to focus on. We want solutions. And I've got a lot of candidates who want to get that message through, and these are distractions that only benefit the Democrats.
1: More measles cases being reported in Pennsylvania. Four people have died.
29: The CDC says the last time the United States reported four measles deaths in a single year was 1992. The state says it conducted detailed investigations into these latest deaths, and health officials continue to emphasize vaccination as the best protection.
1: ABC Stephanie Ramos, you're listening to ABC News.
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1: More tech now. Sources say OpenAI CEO Sam Altman and NVIDIA CEO Jensen Huang are planning to attend a state dinner at the White House next week with Chinese President Xi Jinping. ABC News confirms that former Apple CEO and current chair of its board, Tim Cook, is also set to attend. Well, how much for Knicks tickets?
6: Sticker shock for New York Knicks fans trying to buy tickets for the new season. Individual game ticket sales for the get-in price for the October 20th season opener against Philadelphia were more than $1,000. The NBA champions hit the pause button on sales. Madison Square Garden Sports in a statement says due to a mistake in the pricing. The tickets, the company says, will average 12% more than last year's prices, and sales will restart with the fixed pricing. Those who already paid the heavy price for the advertised mistake will be refunded the difference, according to MSG Sports.
1: ABC's Michelle Franzen. Ireland is set to boycott the Eurovision Song Contest for a second year due to Israel's participation. National broadcaster RTE also won't air the competition. Using sophisticated techniques, scientists say they finally determined the temperature of a Tyrannosaurus rex. Researcher Robert Eagle says they looked at chemical clues and the T-Rex teeth.
8: And we were able to show that based on the thermal tolerance range of an organism, large organism with a body temperature of 36 degrees C.
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0: in WJBC and Beer Nuts present the Scott Miller Show hat. This is an embroidered baseball cap. On the front of it, the Beer Nuts logo and the Scott Miller Show logo. And on the back of the hat, my cartoon photo with the big mustache. This is not a contest prize. This hat is not for sale. The only way to get a Scott Miller hat is when I gift them randomly. Now, there is only one rule. You cannot ask for a hat. If you ask for one, you are restricted from receiving a hat. You are banned. You do not get a hat. WJBC, good morning. Who's this?
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0: WJBC and Beer Nuts present the Scott Miller Show hat. This is an embroidered baseball cap. On the front of it, the Beer Nuts logo and the Scott Miller Show logo. And on the back of the hat, my cartoon photo with the big mustache. This is not a contest prize. This hat is not for sale. The only way to get a Scott Miller hat is when I gift them randomly. Now, there is only one rule. You cannot ask for a hat. If you ask for one, you are restricted from receiving a hat. You are banned. You do not get a hat. WJBC, good morning. Who's this?
1: Good morning. 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
9: From ABC News, I'm Dave Backer. Worries over an AI mutiny. OpenAI revealing six new instances of AI models' concerning behavior, going rogue, some of them. ABC's Elizabeth Schulze.
10: Just days ago, OpenAI CEO Sam Altman admitted that the power and speed of AI has caught its creators off guard.
11: I don't think people really felt that the models were going to come this far this fast.
10: OpenAI is vowing to more aggressively track and report rogue AI. But it comes on the heels of another alarming incident when AI agents broke out of their testing environment and hacked into a rival company.
9: President Trump ordered by a federal judge to give 30 days notice before making any changes to the Kennedy Center, including renovation or demolition.
12: The president threatening that if his own name doesn't go up on the memorial to President John F. Kennedy, he would tear the whole thing down.
13: I think that the Trump administration should certainly have recognition, because frankly, if we don't do that, it's going to close. It'll end up being ripped down.
12: President Trump, seen through the window of Air Force One, reviewing a large poster with words in bold that appeared to say, Kennedy Center demolished. We asked the White House if the president actually wanted cameras to capture that image, and they would not say.
9: With the midterms approaching, Republican Senator Tom Tillis to the president, you're not helping.
14: This is not what people who grew up like I did want to focus on. We want solutions. And I've got a lot of candidates who want to get that message through, and these are distractions that only benefit the Democrats.
9: More measles cases being reported in Pennsylvania. Four people have died.
15: The CDC says the last time the United States reported four measles deaths in a single year was 1992. The state says it conducted detailed investigations into these latest deaths, and health officials continue to emphasize vaccination as the best protection.
9: ABC's Stephanie Ramos. 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
17: More tech now. Sources say OpenAI CEO Sam Altman and NVIDIA CEO Jensen Huang are planning to attend a state dinner at the White House next week with Chinese President Xi Jinping. ABC News confirms that former Apple CEO and current chair of its board, Tim Cook, is also set to attend. Well, how much for Knicks tickets?
18: Sticker shock for New York Knicks fans trying to buy tickets for the new season. Individual game ticket sales for the get-in price for the October 20th season opener against Philadelphia were more than $1,000. The NBA champions hit the pause button on sales. Madison Square Garden Sports in a statement says due to a mistake in the pricing. The tickets, the company says, will average 12% more than last year's prices, and sales will restart with the fixed pricing. Those who already paid the heavy price for the advertised mistake will be refunded the difference, according to MSG Sports.
17: ABC's Michelle Franzen. Ireland is set to boycott the Eurovision Song Contest for a second year due to Israel's participation. National broadcaster RTE also won't air the competition. Using sophisticated techniques, scientists say they finally determined the temperature of a Tyrannosaurus rex. Researcher Robert Eagle says they looked at chemical clues and the T-Rex teeth.
19: And we were able to show that based on the thermal tolerance range of an organism, large organism with a body temperature of 36 degrees C.
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0: Officials say the driver, Bailey Lynn Rios, was, quote, impaired by drugs at the time of the accident.
1: Number three.
0: Bail has been set for the federal immigration officer charged with shooting a Venezuelan man during the immigration crackdown in Minneapolis earlier this year. Hennepin County Attorney Mary Moriarty describing Christian Castro's actions.
2: They were tagged by the federal government as gang members without any proof whatsoever, and they were threatened with deportation. Fortunately, a video captured the incident, and it was clear that Castro's claims were false.
0: The judge set bail at $400,000 or $200,000 if Castro agreed to a series of conditions. Prosecutors say an Oregon man charged with killing five women has been indicted in the death of a sixth. 41-year-old Jesse Lee Calhoun has been charged with first-degree manslaughter in the death of 32-year-old Elizabeth Gibson. UN human rights experts say there are, quote, reasonable grounds to believe that the U.S. committed war crimes with two strikes in Iran that killed at least 178 civilians. A State Department official said the U.S. does not give credibility to the report's findings. Josh Allen quickly put his stamp on the Buffalo Bills' new stadium.
3: Penalty on Dawkins. Allen fires, and that is held on. Touchdown, Kincaid. Another one.
0: Al Michaels with the call on Prime Video as Josh Allen scores his fourth touchdown of the first half, making the score 28-7 against the Detroit Lions in Thursday Night Football. The final score, Bills 41, Lions 31.
4: All right, thank you, Nicole. 23 minutes now after the hour.
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Thanks for being with us. Teachers at an elementary school in Providence, Rhode Island, got the surprise of a lifetime from New England Patriots quarterback Drake May. He and his wife recently paid $15,000 for the Amazon classroom wish list of every single teacher and support specialist at the Alfred Lima School. Principal Tanya Costa told TV station WPRI that she broke the news to them under the guise of an emergency meeting. Costa said the Alfred Lima School receives federal assistance because a high percentage of its students come from low-income families. She estimated that about 98% of students at Alfred Lima receive free or reduced lunch, and more than 400 are multilingual. That'll do it for this hour. For Nicole Murray and Mike Gavin, I'm Gordon Deal. 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
4: From ABC News, I'm Sherry Preston. Gas pains persist for millions of Americans.
5: Killing me. I have to fill up only a little bit here. If I fill up here, it's going to cost me about $1,000.
4: That trucker in California's San Joaquin Valley, ABC's Mary Bruce, is at the White House.
6: Gas prices have been steadily rising since President Trump launched this war with Iran, and analysts note and predict that they're about to jump even higher. Gas now averaging $4.47 a gallon. Diesel rising to a record $6.43 a gallon. The war now well into its seventh month, and with no end in sight.
4: The fight over the Kennedy Center not showing any end in sight either. President Trump still insisting his name be put on the building. ABC's Stephen Portnoy is in Washington.
7: Judge Christopher Cooper ruled in May of this year that Congress created the Kennedy Center as a lasting living memorial to John F. Kennedy, that only Congress can change the name of it. And so Trump's name had to come down. You saw the tarp and the scaffolding. They took the name down, but the tarp's still up.
4: The judge did say any renovations, including a complete demolition of the Kennedy Center, will require 30 days' notice to the court. There has been a school shooting in the southern Philippines. At least 3 young people have been killed, 6 others wounded, including the gunman. There was a vigil in Los Angeles last night for all of the victims of the bus and the news chopper crash. Among those who died, reporter Ileana Marino. She was remembered by Los Angeles Councilman John Lee, saying that she loved
8: telling the stories of Southern California from above. Known to viewers as Ellie in the Heli, she was a talented bilingual journalist. Her colleagues remembered her for her kindness, energy, and passion.
4: Her pilot also killed, as well as a bystander on the ground. The driver of the SUV who slammed into a bus, killing 2 other people, the story they were covering, has been charged with second-degree murder. Police say she had drugs in her system. You're listening to ABC News.
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4: As the war with Iran drags on, prices keep going up, and there is an election on the way as well. ABC's Karen Hua says new polling shows Americans have some serious questions for President Trump about all of it.
10: The Fox poll finds more than 70% of voters say Trump lacks a clear strategy for ending the war in Iran. The president acknowledging to Axios he has a big decision to make on Iran. Quote, do I want to go in and annihilate them, or do I not?
4: The latest revelation on artificial intelligence, that one AI chatbot has been used to hack another AI chatbot's responses. Here's ABC's Hannah Pataa.
11: Researchers have reportedly used Anthropic's Claude software to hack rival company OpenAI. The researchers told the Wall Street Journal they gained access to an employee's ChatGPT account and read files containing company secrets. OpenAI claims it's now resolved the security issues by uncovering the hack, saying, "We thank the researchers for contacting us and sharing their findings."
4: Many AI developers have been asking that regulatory guardrails be put in place. Researchers at UCLA have published a study they say backs up the theory that T-Rex was actually a warm-blooded animal, not a sluggish reptile. Using fossilized teeth, researcher Robert Eagle says,
12: "And we're able to show that based on the thermal tolerance range of an organism, large organism with a body temperature of 36 degrees C."
4: I'm Sherry Preston, ABC News.
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17: That's Jack Ag News on the RFD Radio Network. I'm DeLawless Yonke. More farm bill talk from its passage through the Senate Ag Committee on Wednesday. Very much a party-line vote and some tension between the two parties, especially related to SNAP benefits, as our Washington correspondent Matt Kay reports.
18: Senate Majority Leader John Thune scolded Ag Democrats for rejecting a farm bill they helped craft over a one-year instead of two-year delay of SNAP overpayment penalties.
19: If the Democrats, if this doesn't go anywhere and current law stays in effect, the states, many of them represented on the committee, are going to pay a total of $17 billion more. So some of you sitting here, you ought to check with your state and find out how much more you're going to pay if this bill doesn't pass.
18: Democrats insisted they want a farm bill to pass, but still all voted no as Republicans, with Mitch McConnell back, had the 12 votes needed to prevail. New Mexico's Ray Lujan argued there are two sides to the SNAP dispute.
20: A one-year delay kicks in to the process a higher state contribution factor on the back end years. And so if the states don't do something over the next year, and I hope to God they do, they're going to pay more forever. until the next farm bill comes.
18: North Dakota Republican and Ag Appropriations Chair John Hoeven pointedly told Democrats they were already getting a two-year delay with the 1 year originally in the bill.
13: If they want to keep working on further delays, they have every opportunity to do that. But our farmers and ranchers need help now.
18: A sentiment Democrats agreed with, but still insisted SNAP penalty timing had to be eased 2 years for all, not just very high error states, before they'll provide the votes to take up the farm bill on the Senate floor. For the RFD Radio Network, Matt Kay, Washington.
17: Thanks, Matt. Meanwhile, more on the farm bill, because deadline will be much sooner than what a conference committee will be able to iron out related to the House and Senate differences. So what about that deadline? Kevin Simlo, Executive Director of Governmental Affairs and Commodities at Illinois Farm Bureau, spoke yesterday with our Rita Frazier after being in D.C. this past week.
21: Currently, the extension of the farm bill that we saw last year expires on September 30th. Most of the provisions in the farm bill don't really have any fall off the cliff type activities until the end of the year, December 31st. So there's a little grace here. There'll be some delays and some programs and some things like that, but we've been through that before. USDA has worked on those provisions before and been able to retroactively fix those things. So it's not huge, but that really changes the dynamics, because you've got to get this five-year farm bill done in that period of time, or they're going to have to pass another extension, which then just puts us back in this whole process that we're using 2018 numbers and levels and formulas that are completely out of date and don't reflect the current marketplace. So we really need to get this five-year farm bill over the cross line.
17: Kevin Simlo at Illinois Farm Bureau visiting yesterday with our Rita Frazier, and you can hear more of that conversation on RFD Illinois and on RFD Today, heard on many of these same stations. A study from the Employment Benefit Research Institute found that people in their 40s with student debt have a median retirement account balance roughly 45% less than those who don't have student debt. About 40% of those with student loan debt contribute less than 4% of their pay to their retirement account, which means they miss the full match from their employer. Merit Auctions, your farmland and machinery auction company. Looking to have a live or virtual auction or a timed online event, call 833-273-9300, the RFD Radio Network.
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16: How did I lose weight? 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
22: It could be an interesting harvest season with spotty yields, says David Trainer with Trainer Fertilizer. They're based out of Wing, north of Forest in Livingston County.
1: You know, I don't think we're going to be breaking any levels as far as yields go, but we're going to have areas of those fields that do, and then kind of the tougher spots. So a good balance. You know, with the water we had back in June, you know, we're finding a handful of ponds still out there. I think we're going to see some as the combines roll through it. But really, things are looking really good here as we're getting closer. The heat that we've got right now is starting to dry things down a little bit more. The rains we had in, you know, August for the soybeans, I think we're going to have a good bean crop out here this year. So overall, things are looking really good.
2: You guys kind of wait for the farmers to get rolling. 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
1: 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I guess pricings are going to be similar to where we were last year.
22: This has been Central Illinois Today. I'm Kent Kansen. 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I'm Kent Kansen. Physical loss loans through the U.S. Department of Ag's Farm Service Agency can help producers repair or replace damaged or destroyed physical property essential to the success of the ag operation, including livestock losses. Examples of property commonly affected include essential farm buildings, fixtures to real estates, equipment, livestock, perennial crops, fruit and nut-bearing trees, and harvested or stored crops and hay. 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
2: Here in the college again this year. And then within the Department of Animal Sciences, last year we broke 600. We were 611 as an official 10-day count, and this year we're 619, so a few more. And it's a great number. It does pose some challenges here on campus, but they're good problems to have. We have classroom availability, housing availability, some logistical things that everyone's working through, and we feel that here even at the department level. But good problem to have, and excited to have that many students that want to pursue a degree here at the University of Illinois.
3: Yeah, for sure. And within animal science, what kind of diversity, what kind of student body do you see pursuing the animal science degree?
2: Yeah, the student population here has really evolved and changed over time, and not too surprising to those that are familiar with the field, and we're certainly not alone, but the majority of our students aspire to be veterinarians, and that's been true for some time. What's changed is the majority of those veterinary positions are now focused on companion animals, and so most of our students come from an urban background, and they have a cat and dog interest and want to be a vet. They're also mostly female. We do still have, obviously, students that are interested in food animal production and come from the downstate area, and that's certainly a demographic we want to continue to recruit, and we want more of those students to attend here as well. And like I said, that trend is true at most of our peer institutions because the interest really has evolved to cat and dog veterinary medicine.
3: Interesting. You mentioned facilities earlier outside of the classroom. Maybe talk about some other things that are going on campus that actually aid you in the fine education that you're able to give students.
2: Yeah, one of the real advantages and challenges of being a land-grant university with an R1 research program is we need substantial facilities within the Department of Animal Sciences to do the kind of research and teaching and extension that we're called to do. And so we have a department that has maintained a kind of breadth that not many have. So we still are active in multiple species and across disciplines. And so that research infrastructure, one that requires some update and some cash to keep in working order. So we're excited. We are, should hear today, I believe, Board of Trustees approval for a bid on phase one of our Swine Research Center modernization project. And so we've been working on that for a while. And ultimately, when the full project is done and the final phases are completed, we'll go from two separate swine facilities to one integrated facility that maintains and adds all the capacities that we currently have.
3: We'll continue this conversation with Dr. Dan Shike, University of Illinois, on Monday's RFD Livestock Report, brought to you by the Illinois Livestock Development Group.
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1: The RFD Ag Market Summary for this Friday morning. I'm Jim Taylor. Corn lower, beans steady, wheat finishing Thursday lower. December corn closing 530 and a half, down 3 3/4. March corn down 4 1/4, 544 and a half. May corn 550 and 3/4, down 4 1/2. November beans closing 1319 and 3/4, down 3/4. January beans down 1/4, 1337. March beans up half a penny, 1345 and 3/4. December wheat closing 727, down 3 3/4. March wheat down 3 3/4, 743. May wheat 750, down 4. October bean meal 368.70, that's up 780. October bean oil 68.68, down 51 cents on Thursday. Current electronic overnight trading, December corn down a penny. March corn down 1 1/2. May corn 549.5, down 1 1/4. November beans in the overnight down 15.5. January beans down 15.25. March beans 1331, down 14 3/4. March wheat in the overnight down 2. May wheat down 2.5. July wheat 745, down 2.5. Outside markets this morning, November Brent crude oil 102.20, down 262. The October gold contract 43.98.60, up 33.10. Livestock trade from Thursday, September feeders 334.82, down 365. October feeder cattle down 527. 324.37. October live cattle 215.65, down 280. December live cattle down 395, 216.25. October lean hogs 78.90, up 22 cents. December lean hogs down 35 cents, 69.60. Cash livestock, walnut livestock auction, steers 228.75, the top this week. Illinois direct barrels and gilts trading steady on Friday, 55-65. 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
7: Would you believe it if I told you that thinking about death could actually help you live better? In her CNN original series, Kara Swisher Wants to Live Forever, Kara said she was inspired by a practice in Bhutan, where people are encouraged to think about death a few times a day. Not to be morbid, but to sharpen their appreciation for the life they have. Research backs this up. People who reflect on their mortality tend to tune in more to life's good moments, while avoiding it can leave you feeling more fearful and less prepared. So what does turning toward it look like? Talking about your wishes, getting your affairs in order, and letting the simple fact that our time is finite nudge you toward what actually matters. The existential question. What are you going to do with the time you have left? I'm Dr. Sanjay Gupta, helping you live a better life.
8: 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I'm Kent Kasten on the Central Illinois Farm Network. For generations, farmers have grown corn to feed people and livestock, and for decades, it has also fueled vehicles. Today, research and manufacturing innovation is creating even more opportunities for corn in surprising places like bioplastics and other bio-based products. And corn growers need new markets. Even with a record export so far this marketing year, there's extra supply and likely more to come with continued advancements in genetics and technology. Corn-based inputs have a huge opportunity in biomanufacturing, replacing traditional chemicals and materials produced from fossilized sources. The adjustment's already underway as many manufacturers work toward more renewable, non-fossilized alternatives. The global plastics market, just one sector of products where corn could solve the fossil-based inputs problem, is an economic giant. 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Read more at ncga.com. This has been the Rural Report. I'm Kent Kasten.
9: This is Inside Agriculture on the RFD Radio Network. I'm Rita Frazier.
5: a tip of the hat to the live auctioneers across the state, like Thad Tharp over in Monmouth. We caught up with Thad after two sales, a consignment equipment auction, and a land sale.
9: The used equipment market is holding strong. The consignment sale was ahead of really the corn and bean market getting a nice pop there, and the land sale was just after. So machinery is holding its value and holding it very well in the marketplace when we're living in a 450 corn market. And I think through the end of the year here, you're going to see that strengthen from the looks of things. The land sale over in Henderson County, Illinois, it did very, very well. It was 121-acre tract, 130 PI, little rolling hillside soils, and it averaged 12,800 an acre across the board. Not a big flat square piece, a little bit of roll, a little bit of waterway, a little bit of pasture. All things considered, it was a very strong sale.
10: What is the best moments, you know, that you experience as an auctioneer around these sales? What's the best thing about being a live auctioneer?
9: The most rewarding part is helping people meet their goals. Whatever that family's goals may be with the assets that they're ready to move, we want to do our best. We spend a lot of time and a lot of care making sure that we market it to the fullest extent so that they can receive the best market value for that on that day. A live sale where we've got the internet right there with us, you know, on that sale in Stronghurst, we had people from probably five different states online watching, seeing what was going to happen, some active bidding online, but we were also right there in the community, representing those folks and that piece of land in their community and giving people a chance to get together and go to an auction again.
5: Yes, live auctions are always a good time. Thad Tharp, Tharp Auctioneering, Monmouth. That's a look inside agriculture.
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5: 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Maybe that could be our ultimate goal.
4: For more information on how to get involved, you can visit our website, ciproud.com. And Hispanic Heritage Month began on September 15th and continues on until October 15th. And to help celebrate the month, WNBD's Ashley Howarder spoke to Maria Miranda, a Hispanic boutique owner in Peoria, showcasing her heritage in a fashionable way.
6: Just off of Prospect Road in Peoria sits a beautiful boutique full of outfits and other pieces from Mexico. Recently, Maria Miranda, the owner of the shop, hit an important milestone.
7: It's been 5 years with Miranda's Bella Boutique. It's been a roller coaster, for real, because we started with when COVID was still going on.
6: She says she's grateful she's able to have a steady business, but what she is most grateful for is being able to provide culture to her community.
7: We started this because we baptized a lot of kids, and we would have to either drive to Chicago to buy the outfit, or, you know, when we would go to Mexico, we would bring the outfits to here. But then I'm like, we need to open a shop here close by, because if I'm struggling, I'm sure other people are struggling to find, you know, the outfits.
6: Her boutique is filled with items and clothing all from Mexico. It's her way of making it feel like home for her Hispanic community.
7: We have a lot of pottery. We have a lot of the flags, the shirts, the bags are really nice. They're handmade from our town.
6: In addition to running her boutique, Maria is part of events in Peoria to help celebrate Hispanic Heritage Month.
7: This is a very important celebration for us. It's nice to see everybody getting together and celebrating this special event.
6: Reporting in Peoria, I'm Ashley Howarder, WNBD News.
4: And to celebrate Latinx Heritage Month, the Department of Latin American and Latino Studies at Illinois State University hosted Dr. Arturo Masaldea as a guest lecturer. Masaldea is the director of Casa Pueblo, a Puerto Rican organization focusing on community-led energy independence and ecological justice. Thursday's lecture was titled Our Sun for Sovereignty, Territorial Defense and the Community Energy Transition in Puerto Rico and Beyond. The lecture explored Casa Pueblo's work over several decades. Masaldea hopes people are empowered knowing they can make a positive impact in their communities.
8: Sometimes people think that social transformation and is kind of long-term, that if you don't have politicians or someone else building the change, it's not going to happen. I want to change that view and show that social power, when we have education, engagement, will, knowledge, you can actually achieve that.
4: Masaldea's parents started Casa Pueblo in 1980 to prevent open pit mining in Puerto Rico. During the summer, Redbirds visited Puerto Rico to work with Casa Pueblo.
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10: The report for Friday from meteorologist.
11: Good Friday to you from the Country Financial Studio. It's time once again for RFD Illinois. I'm Delos Yonke.
12: I'm Rita Frazier. Harvest stories coming in across the state, Delos, but rain totals, we've talked about this all week. Man, significant in some parts of the state.
11: Yeah, 4 inches, 5 inches. And things that were supposed to go a little bit north wound up coming through part of northern Illinois instead. I mean, that's, I don't want that much anytime, let alone September. And
12: right,
11: we've talked a couple of times, I had it on this show, I had it on Profit Watch, talking about concerns with stock quality. And so, yeah, you get late corn standing in water like that. You could get some things compromised. So,
12: yeah,
11: you gotta be careful. Yeah, so that's a lot of rain.
12: It is. And, you know, in places like, as you mentioned, like DeKalb County, we talked to, you know, Deanne Frieders about that. They were still like 2 weeks out before that rain. So they'll be a while. But in Adams County, Terry Smith with the Corn Marketing Board talked with me yesterday. So he's not yet in the field. But this year he has a broken left shoulder. So I'm not the only gimp in town, folks.
11: Oh, no.
12: Yeah, but he is left-handed, but he's got great neighbors. And you know this story about the best people work in ag. His neighbors are going to help him. When he gets ready to take out his crop, they'll do it for him.
11: Oh, that's nice. That is good. Well, that's good. Still not worth having a bum shoulder for, but that's fantastic. Have that kind of help. That's what it's all about. All right, stay with us. RFD, Illinois.

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0: Back on RFD Illinois, I'm Rita Frazier, catching up with Kevin Simlow yesterday, Executive Director, Governmental Affairs and Commodities, IFB, just returning from the nation's capital. We know that a lot of farm groups were there alongside of all of you from IFB, but the Farm Bill, that Ag Act of 26, got out of the Senate Ag Committee.
3: Absolutely. The Senate Agriculture Committee moved that bill out on a 12-11 vote. It now moves to the next step of the process, which is to the Senate floor. More amendments can be added. Amendments can be added to take stuff away. So there's still another round in the level there. The Senate, once it passes it, it goes back to what's called conference committee because the House has a version and it's different than the Senate version. And there's some things in the House versions that are not in the Senate, and there's some things in the Senate version that are not in the House.
0: Let's dive into that, the details of that, because they're biggies and they're the ones that you guys have pushed for. So where did E15 land, the year-round E15?
3: Well, the House passed the Farm Bill and they passed a separate E15 bill. The Senate's Farm Bill that's come out of committee has year-round E15 included in it. So that's a good victory. The challenge, though, is the Senate did not put in the Prop 12 fix for the whole pork industry issue, but the House version has it. So those are two of the biggest differences that we hope to see reconciled. We hope that the E15 stays in through the House version, through the conference, and then that they add back in the Prop 12 fix so that it all can be put on the president's desk for his signature.
0: Let's tackle timing. And as you mentioned to us last week, the House is going home, but what about the Senate and how does the rest of the year look?
3: The rest of the year looks very tight. As we know, the House has already left. They came back for 1 week, so they had their August recess, came back for a week, and then canceled 2 weeks because of the upcoming elections. So the House went home to be in their districts and do what they do best as they're getting to run for their elections. The Senate is scheduled for 3 weeks, but we're already hearing from the Senate they may carve a whole week off of that if they can get their work done that they have to get done. Unfortunately, the Farm Bill is not one of those things that they feel they have to get done before the election break. That means the Senate will come back and they'll have to pick this up after the elections. That period of time, of course, will know the outcome of the elections and will have bearing on who is coming back, who is not coming back. And so it changes the dynamics of the politics a little bit, but it will definitely be a very time-condensed and crunched time frame to get things done. And we've seen this happen with most farm bills. It generally goes past the recess that they have around the elections and in the fall. And so this is not something unusual. We're hoping that that also helps build a attitude of compromise between all the parties so they can get this across the finish line.
0: Yeah, and you mentioned this in your opening remarks, but you know, then we're going to skip over that original deadline for the Farm Bill. So how do they handle that?
3: Currently, the extension of the Farm Bill that we saw last year expires on September 30th. Most of the provisions in the Farm Bill don't really have any fall off the cliff type activities until the end of the year, December 31st. So there's a little grace here. There'll be some delays on some programs and some things like that, but we've been through that before. USDA has worked on those provisions before and been able to retroactively fix those things. So it's not huge, But that really changes the dynamics because you've got to get this five-year farm bill done in that period of time, or they're going to have to pass another extension, which then just puts us back in this whole process that we're using 2018 numbers and levels and formulas that are completely out of date and don't reflect the current marketplace. So we really need to get this five-year farm bill over the cross line.
0: And as you work, we mentioned that you were joined by, man, all the state's major commodity groups, and not just for Illinois, throughout the Midwest. So when the vote actually came, even given what is in front of everyone, do you consider this a victory?
3: I mean, it's always a victory when you can take the core provisions of what's in the Farm Bill and move it forward, which allows us to continue to seek amendments to get some of the other things fixed.
0: Kevin Simlow, hear the complete seven with Kevin online at farmweeknow.com.
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5: A good day is trying to get to 1,000 acres, but as far as spraying goes, with the area I'm in, we don't have the good flat square fields. I have a lot of meticulous rolling fields, so I have to slow down a little bit, so that cuts me back. And when it comes to fertilizer and things can move along a little faster, there was one day I saw almost 1,200 acres.
6: No. I was just going to ask about that. Like, if you kept on going from 9 toward Gibson City, hill and hill and curve, so it's not the flat black that you might think of.
5: No. This stretch from Bloomington to Gibson City, within a couple miles of Route 9, is some of the toughest ground an applicator can deal with. Well, and that's where I appreciate the manufacturers coming out with the technologies like pulse width modulation when you're spraying, so you can slow down but still be applying the way you're supposed to. It's less wear and tear on me, and it's less wear and tear on the machine. It makes machines last longer, and I can go longer days.
6: Makes you last longer as well. So what does the calendar, like you mentioned 33,000, like when are you putting on dry fertilizer, when are you doing some of the things that you do?
5: My machine is currently at the John Deere store in Melvin getting the solution system taken off to put the fertilizer box on. So as soon as crops start coming off and customers start calling saying, I'm ready for fertilizer, that's when it starts. And then that can go on and off pretty much all winter long, weather depending.
6: Yeah.
5: In years past, we would spread fertilizer with machines like mine all the way up till we're getting ready to start spraying in the spring, but that has slowed down to where at some point over winter, when it's weather conducive for everybody involved, we'd switch the machine back to liquid. So as soon as they're ready for fields to start getting sprayed in the spring, we're ready for them.
6: Seeing crop benefits and seeing a good crop year after year, you know, knowing that you're a part of that.
5: Well, like coming from Colfax to Bloomington, I drive by a customer's field, and being able to drive by like that one and say, I did that. Yeah. It's been an interesting 6 years.
2: Brian Wilson in Northeast McLean County named Custom Applicator of the Year at last month's Maggie Show. 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AAA says the national average regular retail price, $4.44, is up 38 cents from last month, $1.24 more than last year. And diesel nationally, $6.40, 95 cents more than last month, $2.69 more than last year. In Illinois, regular $4.78 is up 47 cents from last month and up $1.35 from last year. Diesel $6.41, 95 cents more than last month, is $2.64 more than a year ago.
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2: All right, now more on the Farm Bill and the party line vote, the tensions that came along with it. We get a report from our Washington correspondent, Matt Kay.
7: Senate Majority Leader John Thune scolded Ag Democrats for rejecting a farm bill they helped craft over a 1 year instead of 2 year delay of SNAP overpayment penalties.
8: If the Democrats, if this doesn't go anywhere and current law stays in effect, the states, many of them represented on the committee, are going to pay a total of $17 billion more. So some of you sitting here, you ought to check with your state and find out how much more you're going to pay if this bill doesn't pass.
7: Democrats insisted they want a farm bill to pass, but still all voted no as Republicans, with Mitch McConnell back, had the 12 votes needed to prevail. New Mexico's Ray Lujan argued there are two sides to the SNAP dispute.
9: A one-year delay kicks in to the process a higher state contribution factor on the back end years. And so if the states don't do something over the next year, and I hope to God they do, they're going to pay more forever until the next farm bill comes.
7: North Dakota Republican and Ag Appropriations Chair John Hoeven pointedly told Democrats they were already getting a two-year delay with the 1 year originally in the bill.
10: If they want to keep working on further delays, they have every opportunity to do that. But our farmers and ranchers need help now.
7: A sentiment Democrats agreed with, but still insisted SNAP penalty timing had to be eased 2 years for all, not just very high error states, before they'll provide the votes to take up the farm bill on the Senate floor. For the RFD Radio Network, Matt Kay, Washington.
2: All right, thanks, Matt. One other item. Freddie Mac says the average 30-year fixed mortgage rate through Wednesday averaged 6.95%. It was 6.76 the week before. Mortgage News Daily said they reached as high as 7.24%, highest since early 2025. Mortgage applications to buy a new home were down 19% last week compared to the week before. According to the Mortgage Bankers Association, applications to refinance existing mortgages were down 65% compared to this time a year ago. Rates are at their highest level since late January of last year. This is RFD Illinois.
11: With the RFD Ag Market Summary for this Friday morning, I'm Jim Taylor. Corn lower, beans steady, wheat finishing Thursday lower. December corn closing 5.30 and a half, down 3 3/4. March corn down 4 1/4, 5.44 and a half. May corn 5.50 3/4, down 4 1/2. November beans closing 13.19 3/4, down 3/4. January beans down 1/4, 13.37. March beans up 0.5 penny, 13.45 3/4. December wheat closing 7.27, down 3 3/4. March wheat down 3 3/4, 7.43. May wheat 7.50, down 4. October bean meal 3.68.70, that's up 7.80. October bean oil 68.68, down 51 cents on Thursday. Current electronic overnight trading, December corn down 1 penny. March corn down 1 1/2, May corn 5.49 1/2, down 1 1/4. November beans in the overnight down 15 1/2, January beans down 15 1/4, March beans 13.31, down 14 3/4. March wheat in the overnight down 2, May wheat down 2.5, July wheat 7.45 down 2.5. Outside markets this morning, November Brent crude oil 102.20 down 2.62. The October gold contract 43.98.60 up 33.10. Livestock trade from Thursday, September feeders 334.82 down 365. October feeder cattle down 527, 324.37. October live cattle 215.65 down 280. December live cattle down 395, 216.25. October lean hogs 78.90 up 22 cents. December lean hogs down 35 cents, 69.60. Cash livestock, walnut livestock auction steers 228.75 the top this week. Illinois direct barrels and gilts trading steady on Friday, 55 to 65. 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
12: This is early morning weather report for Friday from meteorologist Paul Otto for listeners on the RFD Radio Network. The next large area of showers and thunderstorms will arrive moments after sunset this evening, first arriving over northwest and western portions of the state, arriving around the time that those Friday night lights games do begin, and that will potentially also add to the flooding troubles as we go through the night between I-88 and I-80. As those showers and thunderstorms, heavy at times, won't let up until late tomorrow morning. And as of right now, primarily the areas between Macomb and Galena will have storms interfere right off the bat with your local Friday Night Lights football games, as activity will just be getting started. Above normal rainfall is certain still for areas along into the north of I-72, while normal rainfall will find the southern half of the state between now and early Tuesday morning. And that's about when the rain does finally give up for good. Round two, after our Friday evening, showers and thunderstorms will arrive late Saturday afternoon, also from the northwest and from the northern portions, and arrive into northern and central Illinois, as they'll both be involved in yet again another potential flood situation with one final round that comes along with the final cold front Sunday night into Monday morning, as the front not only makes it through northern and central portions of the state, but also southern and southeast Illinois as well. Above normal temperatures still likely for areas to the south of I-72 through Saturday, with areas from I-70 into the south remaining even warmer, as still likely a heat advisory will be in place through Saturday afternoon. Southeast Illinois, you'll keep your heat advisory through early Sunday afternoon before more reasonable air does move in. Mid-range forecast period from the first full day of fall through September 27th. The core of the extended break of dry weather that we deserve for harvesting purposes takes place during this mid-range period. This has been Freeze Notice. Meteorologist Paul Otto for the RFD Radio Network.
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2: 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And another song where the tune kind of sounds happy. 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Thanks for joining us. I'm DeLoss Yonke.
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5: From ABC News, I'm Sherry Preston. As the war with Iran and the conflict in Ukraine grind on, energy prices are going up worldwide. Diesel now costing $6.40 a gallon on average, gasoline just under $4.50 a gallon.
6: The price of oil, not entirely the reason. Crude prices actually fell yesterday as Saudi Arabia pushed more oil through the Strait of Hormuz. The problem, according to analysts, is refining. Ukraine's airstrikes on Russian refineries and the war in Iran spreading across the Persian Gulf have knocked out what one supply chain expert estimates is 20% of the world's capacity.
5: ABC Sophie Flay. Hundreds of thousands of Iranians rallying today in a government-organized show of defiance after months of war that has resulted in further economic pain for everyday Iranians. A fighter jet crashed Thursday in a northern Michigan suburban neighborhood. ABC's Jim Ryan says it may have struck a bird.
7: The F-16 flown by the Texas Air National Guard was on a training flight near Traverse City Thursday afternoon when something went wrong.
8: There was a report of a plane crash.
7: Grand Traverse County Sheriff Michael Shea says the pilot was the only person on board and did manage to eject before the crash.
8: He was transported to Munson Medical Center, where he was conscious and speaking with law enforcement.
7: Homes and businesses within a mile were evacuated, but no one was hurt. Jim Ryan, ABC News.
5: A federal judge ruling that any renovations made to the Kennedy Center, including its demolition, need 30 days notice to the courts. President Trump telling ABC's Karen Travers he would tear it down unless his name is put on it. Republican Tom Tillis of North Carolina.
9: Yeah, we got to get past this sort of thing. These are distractions we don't need. We've got an election 48 days from now, I think. We should be focusing on that.
5: He made it clear he was going to do it today. Warren Buffett has announced he is stepping down as chairman of Berkshire Hathaway. His son, Howard, will become chairman. You're listening to ABC News.
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5: There was a vigil held last night for those killed in the bus and news chopper crash in Los Angeles this week. We do know that the driver of the SUV that slammed into the bus, Bailey Rios, allegedly had drugs in her system when she ran a red light.
11: That was all preventable. Had Miss Rios actually done the sane, sensible, and legal thing?
5: Los Angeles District Attorney Nathan Hochman. The news chopper crashed while trying to cover the SUV bus accident. 3 more people were killed there. A mistake in pricing for the New York Knicks upcoming season, and now all sales have been halted until it can be figured out. Here's ABC's Michelle Franzen.
12: Sticker shock for New York Knicks fans trying to buy tickets for the new season. Individual game ticket sales for the get-in price for the October 20th season opener against Philadelphia were more than $1,000. The NBA champions hit the pause button on sales. Madison Square Garden Sports in a statement says due to a mistake in the pricing. The tickets, the company says, will average average 12% more than last year's prices, and sales will restart with the fixed pricing. Those who already paid the heavy price for the advertised mistake will be refunded the difference, according to MSG Sports.
5: ABC's Michelle Franz. And also from New York, police are getting ready for the UN General Assembly next week. Delegations from about 200 nations will show up. President Trump, Bibi Netanyahu will both be there, security tight, as protests are expected. Sherry Preston, ABC News.
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13: 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The goal is to pack 1 million meal boxes to be distributed to people in need. The meal being packed this year is jambalaya, which has a 2-year shelf life. Event organizers say they'll need the help they can get to prepare to fight hunger. And the McLean County Sheriff's Office announcing increased enforcement near Lake Bloomington. This is in response to a number of reports of speeding and possible racing around the area. According to the Sheriff's Office, the enforcement will be focused on speeding, reckless driving, and other dangerous driving behaviors. More news updates 24/7 on CIProud.com. From the WMBD-TV Newsroom, I'm Renee Skinner.
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18: I'm your local weather authority, meteorologist Nathan Kitchens. A little bit of patchy fog this morning, otherwise a great Friday with partly sunny skies, high temperature at 82. Tonight, a few clouds, temperature dropping to 65. We've got a very summer-like day Saturday, 87 degrees. Partly sunny, just a very slim chance of a stray storm. We will turn a bit cooler Sunday. We could see a few showers late Sunday. And we've got more active weather on tap next week. For more weather updates, head over to CIProud.com. For WMBD-TV, I'm meteorologist Nathan Kitchens.
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1: 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It's a feel-good Friday, 9 minutes past 6 a.m. Mostly cloudy today, slight chance of a shower, high of 80. Currently here at WJBC, it is 70 degrees. We made it through another broadcast week. I think we made it all through pretty safely, unscathed. At least that was my goal. We got 4 hours until I call it officially the weekend. Speaking of the weekend, I would actually like to know what you're doing this weekend.
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1: Send me a text. Tell me what you're doing this weekend. There's a lot to do. Third Sunday market, ISU football. You got Hayworth garage sales. There's the Humane Society. Final day of the rummage sale is today. 829-2345, 829-2345. Send me a text. Tell me what you're doing this weekend. I want to know what you're doing. I actually have my extended family Christmas this weekend. My stepfather's family, his kid from a previous marriage. We're gathering together to celebrate Christmas. That's what I have planned to do this weekend. 829-2345. Send me a text. Let me know what you're doing this weekend. Phone number 0994 said, good fellow fish fry tomorrow and then Bears football on Sunday. What are you making for the football game? What's your go-to snack for the football game? What are you making? You do wings? Do you order? Do you get a pizza? Do you make veggies and dip? You making chili? I want to know what you eat during the Bears game. 829-2345. Send me a text right now. Tell me what you're doing this weekend. I want to hear from you. Maybe somebody will give me a good idea outside of doing my family Christmas. Phone number 6723 says, laundry, laundry, laundry. I like doing laundry. I mean, it doesn't take a lot to do laundry. I hate doing dishes. Right now, my kitchen sink is full. I got a double sink, two basins. They're full. Full. Got to go home today and load the dishwasher. I hate dishes. I realize putting clothes in the washer and putting dishes in the washer are almost the same thing. But you have to take the clothes out of the dryer or they get wrinkly. You don't have to take the dishes out of the dishwasher. They ain't going to get wrinkly. So I end up loading up the dishwasher, running it. All the dishes are clean, and then I leave them in the dishwasher. And then as I need a bowl or a fork or a spoon, I go into the dishwasher and get it. And then I fill the sink up with the dirty dishes. And then when it gets to the end of the week, I put them all back in the dishwasher and run it again. Phone number 2416 said Central Catholic homecoming game tonight. Oh, fantastic. Phone number 0054, Normal Community High School class reunion. Phone number 9635, replacing a front door. What happened to the old front door? 9635, what happened to the old front door? Why do you need to replace it? Old, broken, rusty? Somebody punch a hole through it? What's going on? Phone number 4990, going to Michigan to visit family and grandson. Where in Michigan? I used to spend my holidays in Michigan when I was a kid. My grandparents lived in Coloma, Michigan. C-O-L-O-M-A, Coloma, home of the Gladiola Peach Festival. I used to love to go to Coloma. You would get off at that exit right there by Farmer Fridays, scoot into town. We'd drive past the Friendly Tavern, which burnt down twice. I wonder if that was for insurance reasons. How does a bar burn down twice? Used to love to go to Michigan. grandparents had a house on the lake, and we could walk to Dairy Twist, the little corner ice cream shop, and I'd get a mint sundae, like a hot fudge sundae, but instead of hot fudge, it'd be that neon green mint sauce dumped all over it. Phone number 0887. Aren't you going to see your dogs? No, I am not going to Carbondale. Nope, nope, nope. Phone number 9635. Husband ran into it with his electric chair too many times. Well, that'll do it. Time to replace the door. I'd love to hear from you. Send me a text, 829-2345. What are you doing for the weekend? Oh, going to Plymouth, Michigan. Well, travel safe. Enjoy your time away. Send my best to Michigan. Hey, if you're looking for a reason to celebrate today, it's Chiropractic Founders Day. It's First Love Day. It's Hug a Greeting Card Writer Day. I actually thought that would be a fun job, writing greeting cards. I would assume it's quite easy now with AI. It's International Equal Pay Day. It's International Read an E-Book Day. It's National Cheeseburger Day. It's National HIV AIDS and Aging Awareness Day. It's National Red Velvet Cake Day. It's Respect Day. It's Rice Krispie Treats Day. It's World Bamboo Day. And it's World Water Monitoring Day. Which one of those days resonates with me? It's got to be National Respect Day. Why? Well, the Queen of Soul. Let's see. Phone number 4008, going to Tinley Park to see Tim McGraw. Nice. Oh, phone number 0887 said the dogs are going to be in Champaign. No, I'm not going to see the dogs. Phone number 4055, golf outing in Dwight tomorrow morning, then watching college football. Phone number 4180 said pet sitting.

0: En garde!
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2: Well, get a hotel, spend the night. Now, okay, so now I'm paying $100 a ticket to go see Tom Jones, and then I'm going to spend $150 for a hotel to just close my beautiful blue eyes in and then get up and drive back here. It just seems like a lot of money. I said, you know what, Tom Jones, I've seen you once at the House of Blues in Chicago. Maybe that was enough. And also, I went to go see Tom Jones in Chicago at the House of Blues, and the next morning I got fired from the classic rock station in Chicago. So, not fired, laid off, whatever word you want to use. I didn't do anything wrong, they just downsized. Imagine that. In radio? Never. So maybe I shouldn't go see Tom Jones. I could get a call on Monday to meet with the boss. let's see. Sunday, going to market on Main in downtown Hayworth. Lots of vendors, food, and music. Yeah, and you got Hayworth garage sales, too. The whole community sale is going on in Hayworth. Don't forget, third Sunday market over at the Interstate Center. There's a lot going on, so plenty of stuff to do. But as I said, don't forget the Humane Society of Central Illinois' group sales at the Moose Lodge today from 9 a.m. to 2 p.m. So stop by and do some shopping. I will tell you, there was tons of stuff underneath the tables still in Rubbermaid tubs. And now that the stuff that's on top of the tables was sold yesterday, they will pull out even more stuff today. So if you haven't been to that sale, I suggest you go. 614 IAA Drive, the Moose Lodge in Bloomington, the Humane Society group sales today from 9 a.m. to 2 p.m. Help the animals and find some treasures. And don't forget, put it on your calendar. There's a huge two-day rummage sale coming up at First Press Church in Normal on College Avenue. 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I'll bet you it is. 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
3: 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Just Google McLean County Clerk and click on the elections link. This is Kathy Michael, McLean County Clerk.
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Billy Eichner, the actor's 48. Jason Sudeikis, remember him from Saturday Night Live? He's 51 today. James Marsden from X-Men is 53. Jada Pinkett Smith, the actress, is 55. Lance Armstrong, the cyclist, is 55. Aisha Tyler, the TV host, is 56. And Frankie Avalon is 86 today.

0: Avalon. 86 today. All right, we'll take a break. We'll come back. Tech trends and WJBC news next. Venus, if you do.
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10: From ABC News Tech Trends. Even as tech leaders talk about slowing down development of AI, the work they've already done is rolling out. Anthropic now says its AI, Claude, will soon have the ability to create documents for you. Users will be able to ask it to create a document in the middle of a chat. It'll be editable there, or it can be exported to programs like Microsoft Word or Google Docs. The feature will initially be available to Pro and Mac subscribers, but will roll out to everyone else soon. When it comes to AI, teenagers are curious and thoughtful. At least that's what Google says a new survey is showing. It says teens in general view AI as a study aid in school and not necessarily a shortcut. And more than half of teens say they fact-check what AI produces. And if you're still using Microsoft Publisher, you'll need to wrap up any projects soon. Microsoft is ending support for the program next month. It says most of what Publisher has done in the past can be handled now by Word or PowerPoint. With Tech Trends, I'm Dave Packer, ABC News.
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14: Thousands of volunteers are needed for the third annual Million Meal Pack event happening next weekend. The event is hosted by State Farm in partnership with Illinois State University and U.S. Hunger at CEFQ Arena. The goal is to pack 1 million meal boxes to be dispersed to people in need throughout the state. The meal being packed is jambalaya, which has a two-year shelf life. An organizer of the event says they need all the help they can get.
15: I hope that it continues to grow and that we get so many volunteers, and maybe we turn this into a two-day event and we do 2 million meals. Maybe that could be our ultimate goal.
14: For more information on how to get involved, you can visit our website, ciproud.com. And Hispanic Heritage Month began on September 15th and continues on until October 15th. And to help celebrate the month, WMBD's Ashley Howarder spoke to Maria Miranda, a Hispanic boutique owner in Peoria, showcasing her heritage in a fashionable way.
16: Just off of Prospect Road in Peoria sits a beautiful boutique full of outfits and other pieces from Mexico. Recently, Maria Miranda, the owner of the shop, hit an important milestone.
17: It's been 5 years with Miranda's Bella Boutique. It's been a roller coaster, for real, because we started with when COVID was still going on.
16: She says she is grateful she's able to have a steady business, but what she is most grateful for is being able to provide culture to her community.
17: We started this because we baptized a lot of kids, and we would have to either drive to Chicago to buy the outfit, or, you know, when we would go to Mexico, we would bring the outfits to here. But then I'm like, we need to open a shop here close by, because if I'm struggling, I'm sure other people are struggling to find, you know, the outfits.
16: Her boutique is filled with items and clothing all from Mexico. It's her way of making it feel like home for her Hispanic community.
17: We have a lot of pottery. We have a lot of the flags. The shirts, the bags are really nice. They're handmade from our town.
16: In addition to running her boutique, Maria is part of events in Peoria to help celebrate Hispanic Heritage Month.
17: This is a very important celebration for us. It's nice to see everybody getting together and celebrating this special event.
16: Reporting in Peoria, I'm Ashley Howarder, WMBD News.
14: And to celebrate Latinx Heritage Month, the Department of Latin American and Latino Studies at Illinois State University hosted Dr. Arturo Masaldea as a guest lecturer. Masaldea is the director of Casa Pueblo, a Puerto Rican organization focusing on community-led energy independence and ecological justice. Thursday's lecture was titled Our Sun for Sovereignty, Territorial Defense and the Community Energy Transition in Puerto Rico and Beyond. The lecture explored Casa Pueblo's work over several decades. Masaldea hopes people are empowered knowing they can make a positive impact in their communities.
18: Sometimes people think that social transformation and is kind of long-term, that if you don't have politicians or someone else building the change, it's not going to happen. I want to change that view and show that social power, when we have education, engagement, will, knowledge, you can actually achieve that.
14: Masaldea's parents started Casa Pueblo in 1980 to prevent open pit mining in Puerto Rico. During the summer, Redbirds visited Puerto Rico to work with Casa Pueblo.
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0: 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White Sox beat the Tigers 3-1. They'll meet again today at 6:40. Bills beat the Vikings in Thursday Night Football 41-31. Bears and Vikings Sunday at noon. The Birds are at home Saturday against Eastern at 2 for Family Week, and the Titans are on the road Saturday to take on Augustana at 1.
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21: I'm your local weather authority, meteorologist Nathan Kitchens. A little bit of patchy fog this morning. Otherwise, a great Friday with partly sunny skies, high temperature at 82. Tonight, a few clouds, temperature dropping to 65. We've got a very summer-like day Saturday, 87 degrees. Partly sunny, just a very slim chance of a stray storm. We will turn a bit cooler Sunday. We could see a few showers late Sunday. And we've got more active weather on tap next week. For more weather updates, head over to ciproud.com. For WMBD-TV, I'm meteorologist Nathan Kitchen.
0: 70 degrees right now at JBC. Pardon me, Bills beat the Lions last night, 41-31. My mistake. Forgive me, please. Hey, you ever catch yourself thinking, there's nothing to do in this town? Well, think again. There's always something happening. You just have to know where to look. That's where Tracy Patkunas from RE/MAX Rising comes in. Tune in every Monday morning at 8:05 right here on the Scott Miller Show. Tracy joins me to break down can't-miss local events, hidden gems, and weekend fun tailored to fit your busy life. Stop scrolling and start exploring. Don't say there's nothing to do. Ask Tracy. She'll prove otherwise. Hey, I saw this story, made me smile. An Iowa family has officially earned a Guinness World Record for the most generations born on the same day. Fred Harlow shares his September 14th birthday with his grandfather Wilbur, his mother Addie, his daughter Emma Bell, and his grandson Arthur. Arthur was born September 14th, 2025, pushing the family past the previous four-generation record. Emma Bell said she was determined to make September 14th her due date. I grew up with my grandma saying, you have to have a boy on September 14th, she said. The family also noted the birthday's alternate boy, girl, boy, girl, boy across five generations. Harlow said the milestone felt meaningful. This is a very unique gift, she tells KMTV. Five generations of an Iowa family shares the same birthday.
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23: 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When one moves in, your water bill skyrockets and the reservoir turns to mud. One story claimed a data center consumes 5 million gallons a day. The truth, that's the peak, hottest day, biggest facilities. Most of it goes right back to the treatment plant. Some evaporates, that's the water cycle, not a drained lake. Newer data centers use closed-loop cooling, reusing water like your car's coolant. 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All U.S. data centers combined, about 17 billion gallons a year. Golf courses, 530 billion, 30 times more. No American town has run dry because a data center moved in, not one. Fights over who gets water first? Fair, but that's not a drought. Get the straight facts every day with my newsletter at GetKim.com. 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
0: All right, time for a Miller Moment of Merriment. Born on this date in 1950, Mike Hossack. He's the drummer from the Doobie Brothers. He played on Listen to the Music and China Grove. Turn it up. It's time for the Doobies.

0: I think those last couple verses is impossible for you to not sing them.
1: 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It's a Miller Moment of Merriment on WJBC.
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7: Extreme wildfires are becoming increasingly common, especially in the western United States, according to Climate Central. And now researchers are warning that the health risks may even exceed those of air pollution. In a study published in Nature Communications, scientists looked at nearly 90 million hospitalizations for lung and heart disease. They found that when air particulates from wildfire increased in certain zip codes, there was a 16% increase in hospitalizations for lung conditions like asthma and pneumonia. Increases were also seen in heart conditions like high blood pressure, heart attacks, and even heart failure. Breathing in smoke can cause immediate symptoms, including coughing, trouble breathing, and chest pain. But smoke from wildfires is especially dangerous because of the various toxins that are released into the air. It can also contain particulates that are 30 times smaller than the diameter of a single human hair, entering deep into the lungs and the bloodstream. Health officials warning that when the air quality becomes poor, to take precautions. That includes staying inside, closing your windows, and wearing a well-fitted mask when going outdoors. With your Medical Minute, I'm Yuri Benajad.
0: Your WJBC forecast comes from WMBD-TV meteorologist Nathan Kitchens. Mostly cloudy today, a slight chance of a shower, high of 80. Tonight, partly cloudy, a slight storm chance, a low of 69. Saturday, mostly cloudy, a chance of storms primarily north of I-74. Much higher chances near and north of I-80 through the day. Higher chances will move in tomorrow night. High of 87 tomorrow. 70 degrees right now at WJBC. It's 7 a.m. It's Friday, September 18th. Good morning.
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9: From ABC News, I'm Sherry Preston. The rising cost of fuel on a lot of Americans' minds. This truck driver in California paying almost double what he did last year to fill up his semi because diesel now costs $6.40 a gallon on average.
10: You know, you're working just for fuel. not working for life. No money, no none.
9: ABC's Elizabeth Schulze's at a gas station in Washington, D.C.
11: We spoke with one manager of a trucking company in South Dakota overnight. He told us that the cost to fill up his small fleet of trucks has gone from $3,000 a week before the Iran war now to almost $7,000 now. And we are seeing these costs go across the economy. Most goods, a majority of goods in the U.S. travel through trucking. And that is why we could see these prices translate into higher costs for food, clothes, and packages.
9: And don't forget heating your home this winter either.
12: Home heating oil is similar to diesel, so its prices are rising just as fast. In Maine, prices are now 74% higher than a year ago. Filling a home oil tank now costs nearly $675 more.
9: ABC's Sophie Flay. Protests are expected at the Kennedy Center today. President Trump threatening to tear it down unless his name is added to it. Warren Buffett making it official, stepping down as the chairman of Berkshire Hathaway, effective immediately. His son will take over. Another incident involving artificial intelligence. This time, one company is said to have used its AI to break into another AI company's programs.
13: Researchers have reportedly used Anthropic's Claude software to hack rival company OpenAI. The researchers told the Wall Street Journal they gained access to an employee's ChatGPT account and read files containing company secrets. OpenAI claims it's now resolved the related security issues and thanked the researchers for contacting them.
9: ABC's Hannah Batah. Scientists heralding the remarkable discovery of a new kind of cat found in Bolivia's cloud forest. It's a 3-pound tiny feline with a spotted pelt similar to a leopard. This is ABC News.
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9: There was a vigil last night for those killed in the bus SUV crash and the subsequent news chopper crash that followed it in Los Angeles this week. Chris Christie's a chopper reporter for rival WABC.
15: I think the gravity of what happened is just sinking in. You know, it's these things unfortunately happen. But when it happens this close to home, it's different.
9: Killed in the chopper, the pilot George Marcinow and reporter Elenia Moreno. A strong supporter of President Trump from Florida, now criticizing his policies on immigration. Here's ABC's Karen Hua.
16: With 46 days to go until the midterm elections, a Republican congresswoman from red state Florida is out with a new ad, warning President Trump that his immigration crackdown may hurt Republicans in November.
17: Mr. President, some of your immigration enforcement efforts have gone too far. In July, 50% of the 50,000 people that were detained had no criminal record.
16: Representative Maria Elvira Salazar of Miami is a 3-term Republican endorsed by Trump in a district that's 3/4 Hispanic.
9: DHS responding by saying that the men and women of ICE are enforcing laws passed by Congress. More excerpts are out from the book next week. That's coming out next week by Princess Diana's brother, Charles. The latest says Diana was dreadfully hurt by the removal of her HRH Royal Highness title after she divorced then Prince Charles. The Queen is said to have offered to restore it after she died, but her brother refused. Sherry Preston, ABC News.
14: Well, it's official. 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
18: 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The goal is to pack 1 million meal boxes to be distributed to people in need. The meal being packed this year is jambalaya, which has a 2-year shelf life. Event organizers say they'll need the help they can get to prepare to fight hunger. And the McLean County Sheriff's Office announcing increased enforcement near Lake Bloomington. This is in response to a number of reports of speeding and possible racing around the area. According to the Sheriff's Office, the enforcement will be focused on speeding, reckless driving, and other dangerous driving behaviors. More news updates 24/7 on CIProud.com. From the WMBD-TV Newsroom, I'm Renee Skinner.
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23: I'm your local weather authority, meteorologist Nathan Kitchens. A little bit of patchy fog this morning. Otherwise, a great Friday with partly sunny skies, high temperature at 82. Tonight, a few clouds, temperature dropping to 65. We've got a very summer-like day Saturday, 87 degrees. Partly sunny, just a very slim chance of a stray storm. We will turn a bit cooler Sunday. We could see a few showers late Sunday. And then we've got more active weather on tap next week. For more weather updates, head over to CIProud.com. For WMBD-TV, I'm meteorologist Nathan Kitchen.
0: 70 degrees right now at WJBC.
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0: 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She joins me on the phone right now. Dr. Val, good morning.
24: Good morning.
0: Hey, I want to talk to you today about collars. I know that may seem mundane, but I grew up having my dog wearing a collar. It was one of those simple clip collars that was almost like on a fanny pack. And my dog didn't pull on a leash. She didn't try to get out of her collar. Butthead loved wearing a collar. She didn't care if it was on or off. She was just along for the ride. But over the years, I've seen more and more people have harnesses on their dog. You know, initially you saw a harness on a service dog or on a police dog or something like that. But now they seem to be more and more popular. How do you know which is best for your dog? Is one better than the other? What can you tell me?
24: Well, it depends on your dog. And my dogs wear collars, like your dog did much, very much so, with, as a form of ID. So they had their regular collar on, you know, and it clips so that if it were pulled really hard, it would probably break. They're meant to do that. And they've got their name tag and their rabies tag on there so they know that they're, you know, they can get ID'd, although they're also microchipped. And they wear their collars most of the time. I don't seem to have much of a problem. I don't have a floor vent, so my dogs don't get their collars caught. Some people prefer to take the collars off indoors because their collars can get caught in things. But that's just a regular collar. And if your dog doesn't pull on the leash, that may be a very effective way to have a collar, nothing more. Harnesses are good for dogs that like to pull, especially, it sounds crazy, little dogs, because if they wear a collar and they're pulling, they can actually damage their trachea.
1: Really?
24: And what happens is that they don't stop pulling. You know, the collar, you'd think, well, it hurts, I'd stop pulling. They don't. They just pull more. And, they're kind of saying, well, they're maybe not the brightest there, but they'll pull and they'll pull and they'll pull and they'll damage trachea because they're so little. And, of course, if you jerk back on a small dog, like a Dachshund or a Chihuahua, you can pull pretty hard for them, given their body size. Where if you're pulling on a Rottweiler, you're not going to get much leverage there. So it really depends. Harnesses are great to avoid that problem. And they can wear their regular collar and you put the harness on. It's an addition. And that can be great. But you have to be careful with harnesses. Because if you clip the leash onto the back of the harness, you can actually elicit what we call an oppositional pull reflex. And you basically have made your dog into a sled dog. The more you pull, the harder they pull.
1: Oh.
24: Because you're you're actually defeating the whole purpose of having a harness on. And so they will go crazy because they're literally having their body telling them to push in and pull harder.
1: Yeah.
24: A quick way to stop that is to clip the harness in the front. So now if the dog pulls, he'll get pulled towards you rather than getting that reflex elicited. And that can work miracles. It did for my Doug.
1: So
24: absolute miracle.
1: Let me ask you this. You know, we went, 50, 100, 200 years. Everybody just had a leash on their dog had a collar on their dog. When did the harnesses start popping up, and when did we learn that that might be a better option for some? Because it seems like we've gone longer in life with dogs wearing a collar than wearing a harness.
24: We have, and I think it's as training for dogs and we've been more aware of dogs' abilities and their personalities, and really the more we treat them more human-like, where they're almost an equal to us, the more we're aware of their needs.
1: Yeah.
24: And that's, it's kind of a catch-22. People go, well, they don't need any special training. No, a lot of dogs don't. But a lot of our dogs in the old days were out and about with us and were well socialized and didn't have any problems with pulling. Nowadays, we rarely take our dogs out. When we do, we take them out for a walk, and they're not as well socialized, and so they have more trouble.
1: Yeah.
24: And you just see that. But again, if your dog is out and about and walks fine with a collar on a leash, I wouldn't worry about it. If your dog is a puller or you're working on training your dog to walk on a leash, and dogs do learn, they have to be taught how to walk on a leash. For many dogs, it's not natural. And I know I walk much slower than the dogs would prefer. And with my disability, I just don't walk very fast.
1: Yeah.
24: And the dogs hate that. You can imagine it's like walking.
1: They're like, Mom,
24: all the time,
1: let's go.
24: Yeah, and that's what. And oftentimes, that's why they're pulling, is that we're walking at an uncomfortable speed for them. And if they have to do that, they're going to be taught, you have to walk with Grandma.
1: Yeah.
24: And so that's hard. And then you probably need to give them some place where they can go run and get away from that and have fun, not always walking Grandma speed everywhere.
1: Now, what about cats? Can you put a harness on a cat?
24: Yes, of course. Now, the funny thing is, if you tend to put something around the middle of a cat, the cats lay down.
1: Yeah.
24: They don't like it. But with training, it's kind of fun. Just start tying things around their middle, and they'll fall over. One of those family fun nights, what can make the cat fall over?
1: Mm-hmm.
24: But my cats wear harnesses on the car, and they also go in a crate because they're not as well leash trained.
1: Yeah.
24: And they tend to be better escape artists. But you can walk your cat, just like you're going to walk your dog. And again, you have to teach them how to do it.
1: Yeah.
24: You can't just put it on and go for a mile walk.
1: Right.
24: But cats learn how to walk in a harness very well.
1: All righty.
24: And they might really like walking. If they're not going to leave your yard,
1: yeah. It's
24: great.
1: Collars and harnesses, it just depends. Dr. Val, I appreciate your expertise. I hope you have a great weekend.
24: You too. Take care.
1: There she goes. Dr. Valerie Farmer Dugan, a certified behavior consultant with canines and a member of the International Association of Applied Animal Behaviorists, right here on FM 102.1 and AM 1230 WJBC. Good morning.
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7: These are your political insights from ABC News. Republican Senator Tom Tillis chiming in on President Trump's talk of tearing down the Kennedy Center if his name doesn't go on the building.
8: This is not what people who grew up like I did want to focus on. We want solutions, and I've got a lot of candidates who want to get that message through, and these are distractions that only benefit the Democrats.
7: Outgoing Republican Senator John Cornyn calling Beau French running for Texas Railroad Commissioner an embarrassment to the Republican Party after what he called racist comments. French posting a photo of students of color celebrating Texas's upset win over Ohio State. French saying, quote, "I heard UT graduation this year look like this. I didn't believe it. The problem is obviously far worse than anyone imagined," he said. The Trump administration withdrew Lance Troyer's nomination to lead ICE. The former state trooper, close friend of Homeland Security Secretary Mark Wayne Mullen, with very little experience in immigration. Dave Packer, ABC News.
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10: 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A new study found that just 10 minutes of very slow running between 1.9 and 3.7 miles per hour improved mood and sharpened mental

0: focus in healthy young adults. The research tested 24 participants across two sessions, slow running and seated rest. After jogging, participants completed a focus test, a test faster, and they reported feeling more alert and pleasant. Brain scans confirmed increased activity in the left side cortex regions linked to concentration and decision making. Researchers also found that participants whose heads bounced more during the jog reported better moods afterwards. The findings suggest meaningful brain benefits are possible even at very slow exercise intensity. A 10-minute slow jog is enough to boost mood and mental focus. Hey, it's about time. Experts suggest that eating your evening meal within a specific 2-hour window can boost weight loss, improve sleep, and aid digestion. Known as the early bird approach, timing your last meal of the day between 5 p.m. and 7 p.m. allows you to align with your body's natural circadian rhythm. The rhythm influences metabolism, digestion, and hormonal release, peaking during daylight hours and slowing with the onset of evening. Eating too late disturbs this cadence and can wreak havoc on sleep, digestion, and mood. A 2022 study published in Cell Metabolism found that people who ate their main meal around 5 p.m. burned more calories than those who ate dinner later. Eating 4 hours before you hit the hay allows you time to take a post-dinner walk. Digestion is best when light is present and the body is active. You're going to have lower blood sugar levels because your blood sugar rose during that meal, but now you're exercising, it's going to come back lower. Sustained high blood pressure is the defining characteristic of diabetes. Waiting too late to eat dinner may also worsen heartburn and acid reflux. A 23 study found that those who dine after 9 p.m. are 28% more likely to suffer a stroke. For every hour after 8 p.m. that a study participant ate their dinner, their chances of having a stroke, in which blood supply to the brain is briefly interrupted, increased by 8%. Beyond meal timing, foods with high fat or acid content, caffeine, and spicy flavors are more likely to cause indigestion and heartburn, making it difficult to fall asleep and maintain slumber. Foods that encourage better sleep tend to have a good balance of lean protein, fiber, and complex carbs. Experts reveal the exact time of day to eat dinner for better health between 5 and 7 p.m. All right, here we go. I know you're waiting for that keyword. Let's go. Come on, let's beat the heat, baby.
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2: This is Kathy Michael, McLean County Clerk, reminding you the November 3rd election is just around the corner. 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We face disturbing times with so much disinformation about election interference. 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But how do you know we received your ballot? 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You can actually track your ballot and know that it arrived at our office. All ballots are processed by Republican and Democratic election judges. If you don't want to vote by mail, you can early vote. Early voting begins September 24th. Just Google McLean County Clerk and click on the elections link. This is Kathy Michael, McLean County Clerk.
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9: 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The goal is to pack 1 million meal boxes to be dispersed to people in need throughout the state. The meal being packed is jambalaya, which has a two-year shelf life. An organizer of the event says they need all the help they can get.
10: I hope that it continues to grow and that we get so many volunteers, and maybe we turn this into a two-day event and we do 2 million meals. Maybe that could be our ultimate goal.
9: For more information on how to get involved, you can visit our website, ciproud.com. And Hispanic Heritage Month began on September 15th and continues on until October 15th. And to help celebrate the month, WMBD's Ashley Howarder spoke to Maria Miranda, a Hispanic boutique owner in Peoria, showcasing her heritage in a fashionable way.
11: Just off of Prospect Road in Peoria sits a beautiful boutique full of outfits and other pieces from Mexico. Recently, Maria Miranda, the owner of the shop, hit an important milestone.
12: It's been 5 years with Miranda's Bella Boutique. It's been a roller coaster, for real, because we started with when COVID was still going on.
11: She says she is grateful she's able to have a steady business, but what she is most grateful for is being able to provide culture to her community.
12: We started this because we baptized a lot of kids, and we would have to either drive to Chicago to buy the outfit, or, you know, when we would go to Mexico, we would bring the outfits to here. But then I'm like, we need to open a shop here close by, because if I'm struggling, I'm sure other people are struggling to find, you know, the outfits.
11: Her boutique is filled with items and clothing all from Mexico. It's her way of making it feel like home for her Hispanic community.
12: We have a lot of pottery. We have a lot of the flags. The shirts, the bags are really nice. They're handmade from our town.
11: In addition to running her boutique, Maria is part of events in Peoria to help celebrate Hispanic Heritage Month.
12: This is a very important celebration for us. It's nice to see everybody getting together and celebrating this special event.
11: Reporting in Peoria, I'm Ashley Howarder, WMBD News.
9: And to celebrate Latinx Heritage Month, the Department of Latin American and Latino Studies at Illinois State University hosted Dr. Arturo Masaldea as a guest lecturer. Masaldea is the director of Casa Pueblo, a Puerto Rican organization focusing on community-led energy independence and ecological justice. Thursday's lecture was titled Our Sun for Sovereignty, Territorial Defense and the Community Energy Transition in Puerto Rico and Beyond. The lecture explored Casa Pueblo's work over several decades. Masaldea hopes people are empowered knowing they can make a positive impact in their communities.
13: Sometimes people think that social transformation and is kind of long-term, that if you don't have politicians or someone else building the change, it's not going to happen. I want to change that view and show that social power, when we have education, engagement, will, knowledge, you can actually achieve that.
9: Masaldea's parents started Casa Pueblo in 1980 to prevent open pit mining in Puerto Rico. During the summer, Redbirds visited Puerto Rico to work with Casa Pueblo.
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0: Your WJBC sports in baseball. It'll be the Cardinals and the Nationals at 7:15, the Cubs and the Reds at 5:40. The White Sox beat the Tigers 3-1. They'll meet again today at 6:40. The Bills beat the Lions in Thursday night football 41-31. Bears will take on the Vikings Sunday at noon. The Birds are at home at Hancock Stadium Saturday, playing Eastern at 2. And your Illinois Wesleyan Titans are on the road Saturday to take on Augustana at 1.
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19: I'm your local weather authority, meteorologist Nathan Kitchens. A little bit of patchy fog this morning, otherwise a great Friday with partly sunny skies, high temperature at 82. Tonight, a few clouds, temperature dropping to 65. We've got a very summer-like day Saturday, 87 degrees. Partly sunny, just a very slim chance of a stray storm. We will turn a bit cooler Sunday. We could see a few showers late Sunday. And then we've got more active weather on tap next week. For more weather updates, head over to ciproud.com. For WMBD-TV, I'm meteorologist Nathan Kitchen.
0: 70 degrees right now at JBC. 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
9: WJBC and Beer Nuts present the Scott Miller Show hat. 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On the front of it, the Beer Nuts logo and the Scott Miller Show logo. And on the back of the hat, my cartoon photo with the big mustache. This is not a contest prize. This hat is not for sale. The only way to get a Scott Miller hat is when I gift them randomly. Now, there is only one rule. You cannot ask for a hat. If you ask for one, you are restricted from receiving a hat. You are banned. You do not get a hat. WJBC, good morning. Who's this?
11: Good morning. This is your mom. I want a hat. I'm a down low.
9: Mom?
11: We won't tell anybody.
9: What is rule number one?
11: Don't ask for a hat.
9: No hat for her.
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15: You Had to Be There is a new documentary about the 1972 Toronto production of the musical Godspell. Several members of the ragtag cast of comics went on to become household names, including Martin Short, Eugene Levy, and the late Gilda Radner. ABC Audio spoke with director Nick Davis about filming the cast's reunion.
16: They're all so warm and they're so friendly. You know, not just to each other. They love each other. But they were really very welcoming to us. And it was just a privilege to be there.
19: Is this an electric limo?
15: We have our first look at Sacrifice. The new comedy stars Chris Evans as an actor who is taken hostage at a gala. Sacrifice comes to Netflix on October 16th.
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15: Hallmark has announced their countdown for Christmas schedule for this year. The network will release 34 new holiday films beginning on October 16th. Michelle Franzen, ABC News.
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9: 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Clean Cans, Melissa Eisenberg, your country financial rep, Moe's Southwest Grill, Denny's Donuts and Bakery, and Ron Smith Printing. Thank you, thank you. Thank you. Hey, Starbucks is launching the perfect Halloween drink, the Black Cat Frappuccino. Meant to taste like a sip of rich chocolate cake, the specialty drink comes with whipped cream topping, and to match its name, chocolate cat ears. It might not be as cute as a cat, but it's certainly close. Along with the new drink, Starbucks is releasing a new chocolatey treat to accompany the Black Cat Frappuccino. The Venti Black Night Cookie features black cocoa powder with a rich, earthy flavor, caramel fudge pieces, and caramelized white chocolate chips to cut the darker chocolate. Fans are howling with excitement about this new cat-themed drink. Starbucks says, well, how do you always know the way to my heart? Well, one fan says, this is the best thing y'all have ever done. Starbucks debuts a new Black Cat Frappuccino. I know a cappuccino. Does frappuccino mean there's like whipped, you know, frothy? I don't know. I don't get into the fancy coffee. What else can I tell you here? Hey, Cracker Barrel has a stacked deal for National Pancake Day on September 26th. The restaurant chain will offer $5 all-you-can-eat pancakes all day in honor of its favorite food holiday. The company adds that for 60 years, it served flapjacks with crispy edges and fluffy centers, scratch made from day one. Turns out you can't just have one. Hits differently when you $5 buys you a stack of mouthwatering buttermilk pancakes, the description says. Last month, Cracker Barrel rolled out a limited-time menu featuring two crispy homestyle chicken meals for $9.99 each. Customers could order the breaded item either as an entree with two sides or a choice of a warm buttermilk biscuit or corn muffins, or as a sandwich on a toasted buttermilk bun with pickles and Duke's Real mayonnaise on the side. The chain also has added two seasonal breakfast items, the sweet cream caramel apple pancakes and the sweet cream caramel apple French toast, finished with fried cinnamon apples, caramel drizzle, and vanilla cream sauce, and served with two eggs and bacon or smoked sausage patties. The refreshed menu offerings arrived following a leadership change for the company. Cracker Barrel announced in a July 27th press release that Julia Massino, the CEO who led the business through the controversial branding changes and reversals, was stepping down as CEO. David Deno, the former CEO of Bloomin' Brands, succeeded Massino August 10th. Deno's experience also includes more than 15 years at the Yum Brands, which is KFC, Taco Bell, and other fast food chains. Cracker Barrel is offering $5 all-you-can-eat pancakes for one day. Capri Sun is maximizing the thirst-quenching potential of its popular juice concentrate drinks with the release of a new bigger pouch. On Wednesday, the Kraft Heinz beverage brand unveiled the Capri Sun Big Pouch in response to demand for a larger container. Standing at 9 inches tall and 6 inches wide, the new design is three times larger than the iconic laminated foil vacuum bags that many grew up with. It can also hold 24 ounces versus the original pouch of 6 ounces. According to Capri Sun, the new pouch is refillable and comes with a larger straw attached, just like the regular size version. While it is empty upon purchase, each one comes with a coupon that can be used towards a Capri Sun flavor. And the brand recommends the 64 fluid ounce jug of Capri Sun fruit punch as one option. Oh, adults are going to be putting alcohol in these. You're going to give me a 24 ounce Capri Sun pouch? Please. That's going to be vodka and or rum and fruit juice in there. And they're going to be taking it to ball games and pretending to be a kid again. And who's drinking Capri Sun? Capri Sun was fun as a kid because it was always the challenge to take that straw and stick it through that pouch without going through the other side and without bending your straw and snapping it. Who in their right mind? There's nothing delicious and special inside the Capri Sun pouch compared to any other fruit juice that's out there. Got me all worked up about Capri Sun. But I might like one of those empty pouches. That would be kind of fun. Take that to a tailgate. Ooh.
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9: Your WJBC forecast comes from WMBD-TV meteorologist Nathan Kitchens. Mostly cloudy, a slight chance of a shower today, a high of 80. Tonight, partly cloudy, slight storm chance, and a low of 69. Saturday, mostly cloudy, a chance of storms primarily north of I-74. Much higher chances near and north of I-80 through the day. Our higher chances will move in tomorrow night, a high of 87. Highs return to the 70s on Sunday, then only the middle 60s on Monday. Rain chances continue, mainly dry by Tuesday and onward. Highs remain in the upper 60s for the majority of next week.
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22: ABC News. I'm Sherry Preston. As the war with Iran and damage to refineries in the Middle East and Russia continue, Americans are feeling the price. Diesel fuel is now up to $6.44 a gallon on average, and diesel is closely tied to the oil many of us use to heat our homes. ABC's Elizabeth Schulze.
23: We are expected to see the cost of home heating oil, if that heats a lot of homes in the Northeast, those prices, those bills, expected to go up more than 30% this winter.
22: As for the price of gasoline, it's now up to just under $4.50 a gallon. Cost to fill up a typical Chevy SUV now averages $125 compared to $82 at the end of February when the war began. Another move in the fight over the Kennedy Center, a judge saying any major renovations, including its possible demolition, need advance warning. Here's ABC Chief White House Correspondent Mary Bruce.
24: Trump told our Karen Travers that if his name doesn't go up on the building, he will tear the whole thing down.
25: I think that the Trump administration should certainly have recognition, because frankly, if we don't do that, it's going to close. It'll end up being ripped down.
24: This morning, a federal judge now warning the administration they must give him 30 days notice of any major renovation to the Kennedy Center.
22: A strong supporter of President Trump is out with a new ad criticizing the administration's immigration policies. Florida Congresswoman Maria Elvira Salazar, a Republican, says in the commercial that half of the 50,000 people detained as of July had no criminal records.
26: The same Hispanics who helped you get to the White House in 2024 feel betrayed today. I'm not talking about giving them amnesty. I'm talking about giving them a dignified life.
22: The Department of Homeland Security says ICE has been carrying out what Congress approved. He resigned as CEO of Berkshire Hathaway early this year. Today, Warren Buffett stepping down as chairman of the $1 trillion company. 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
27: 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Man.
0: I love this place. I've been surfing here since I was a kid. Now, seeing my grandson out on the water, it means everything to me. Watching him and taking in the blue waves, the sea breeze, the blurry horizon.
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22: Rock on, Jeffrey the Giraffe, an American classic company, one that was on the brink of folding a few years ago, now wants to expand.
6: Toys R Us says they're planning a major expansion, adding 120 new stores nationwide. The retailer currently has 40 standalone stores and Toys R Us shops inside Macy's stores across the country. It's quite the comeback for the chain, which filed for bankruptcy and closed most of its stores in America nearly a decade ago.
22: That's ABC's Sam Champion. Anthropic says its model Claude is helping to build the next version of itself without a lot of close human direction. Anthropic also admitting one of its models hacked into rival OpenAI's chatbot. All that is some in the industry, including the head of Anthropic, call for a slowdown in the technology's development. Another excerpt from the upcoming book by Princess Diana's brother Charles Spencer is out. ABC's Lama Hassan is at Buckingham Palace.
7: In the latest excerpts published in the Daily Mail, Spencer writes that King Charles, then Prince Charles, was giddily elated like a lottery winner when they spoke immediately after Diana's death. Looking back now, I suspect the prince's first reaction must have been to think more of how this even might free him to marry the woman he loved, rather than appreciating the loss of one he did not.
22: Charles Spencer also writes that Diana was incredibly hurt when the Queen removed her HRH, Royal Highness title, after she divorced then Prince Charles. Sherry Preston, ABC News.
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14: 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The goal is to pack 1 million meal boxes to be distributed to people in need. The meal being packed this year is jambalaya, which has a 2-year shelf life. Event organizers say they'll need the help they can get to prepare to fight hunger. And the McLean County Sheriff's Office announcing increased enforcement near Lake Bloomington. This is in response to a number of reports of speeding and possible racing around the area. According to the Sheriff's Office, the enforcement will be focused on speeding, reckless driving, and other dangerous driving behaviors. More news updates 24/7 on CIProud.com. 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
10: I'm your local weather authority, meteorologist Nathan Kitchens. A little bit of patchy fog this morning, otherwise a great Friday with partly sunny skies, high temperature at 82. Tonight, a few clouds, temperature dropping to 65. We've got a very summer-like day Saturday, 87 degrees, partly sunny, just a very slim chance of a stray storm. We will turn a bit cooler Sunday. We could see a few showers late Sunday, and then we've got more active weather on tap next week. For more weather updates, head over to ciproud.com. For WMBD-TV, I'm meteorologist Nathan Kitchen.
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9: Ladies and gentlemen, it's time to break out the bandito on WJBC. Bandito meaning El Bandito Yankee Tequila, Bloomington Normal's hometown tequila, so smooth it's criminal. The co-owner and CEO, Jim Bob Morris, joins me on the radio right now. Jim Bob, good morning, sir.
12: Good morning, Mr. Miller. Hey, it is Friday, it is cool, and it is going to be a great day as we break out the bandito as the sun starts coming out about 11:30. We got a big margarita party planned today.
9: There's a margarita party? Where? When? How do I get it out?
12: In my backyard, in about everybody's backyard in America, because El Bandito Yankee has just set the official new record for September sales and already surpassed it. And we're not even past the, what is it? What is the
9: The 18th.
12: We sold 15,000 cases already in September.
9: And that was more than what you sold last year.
12: Yes, it was. I mean, we're on our way. You know,
9: that's because of the Scott Miller Show. You know, without me, you'd be nothing. That's why you've sold so many cases, because of me.
12: humility that you represent.
9: I'm impersonating you every week on this show.
12: People don't even remember last week's show, Miller. And so right now, all you're doing is you're demonstrating your ability to not be humble.
9: Oh, my gosh.
12: I am, a guy out here busting my chops, man. I'm working, and yep. I mean, and we know last week's ratings were the highest
9: they've ever been because of you.
12: Well, I mean, listen, I don't want to brag about stuff like that, but that's what happens.
9: I know.
12: I come on the show. I talk, and not everybody. You know what I realized, Miller? Not everybody likes me. Okay.
9: Not everybody likes me.
12: I mean, it's just a fact. Not everybody likes me. I try to be nice.
9: Here's the thing. I mean, you can't make 100% of the people happy 100% of the time, so don't try.
12: I know. Well, the problem that I have is I did try. I tried really hard with El Bandito Yankee Tequila. I tried to make everybody happy. And, you know, I just realized that it's impossible because some people like strawberry margaritas versus lime margaritas. And some people like, you know,
9: Here's what I learned. Jim Bob likes to drink El Bandito Yankee Tequila over a single ice cube. He likes a Jim Bobarita, which is a margarita that he created that has fresh lime juice and all this stuff. But there are some people that might want to mix their El Bandito with Coca-Cola. Let them do it as long as they're buying the bottle.
12: I say this. I say if you want to buy El Bandito Yankee, you can mix it with milk if you want.
9: Right.
12: To, for all I care.
9: Hey, last night, the Bills beat the Lions in Thursday Night Football. The Bears are off to a great season. Bears-Vikings Sunday at noon. I think we're going to the Super Bowl.
12: I know. I will tell you, Ben Johnson is a very good coach. I think that his offensive scheme is great. I watched them this last weekend play, and they did some stuff against the Panthers that I have not seen an offensive scheme do. They pulled a center. They're doing what's called this wide zone running game now, and they're filling every single inch of the field with an offensive scoring possibility. I mean, they really look great. We'll see how it goes. I'll be at the game. We'll be at the El Bandito Yankee Suite at Soldier Field. And you are invited, Miller. I've invited you a million times, and you never take us up on it. But it's the Vikings versus the Bears this weekend. If you want to go, I've got a bunch of folks that are coming in from a charity deal. These people paid about $70,000.
9: Wow.
12: To come join us at the El Bandito Suite. And the charity goes back to one of my favorite higher education institutions, Kansas State University, where I went. And, you know, they let me in with my GED and everything like that. And the rest is history.
9: All right. Well, listen, you can pick up a bottle of El Bandito so you can watch the Bears at home or with your friends or at a tailgate. Where can people pick up a bottle of El Bandito Yankee Tequila here locally?
12: Well, I tell you, whatever place you're driving past, it's basically is a bar or liquor store. They have it. You know, they do. Benny's has it. Jewel Osco has it. Snooks has it. Hy-Vee has it. Jewel Osco has it. Buddy's has it. College has it. I mean, gosh, I mean, I keep on going on and on. I mean, there's only one or two places in town that don't carry it, and you know, just don't go there, people.
9: Well,
12: you don't have to go there either, you know. I mean, not everybody likes me, Miller, and maybe that's why, because I just tell it like it is.
9: You can go to elbanditoyankee.com, elbanditoyankee.com to learn more about El Bandito Yankee Tequila. There's recipes up there. You can learn about all of the expressions. You can find out the mission and the history of the company. They make it in Mexico, but the home office is right here in Bloomington Normal. It is owned by Jim Bob Morris and Blackhawks Hall of Famer Chris Chelios. I need to make sure I say this.
12: I'm in the Hall of Fame at the NFL, Miller.
9: He's a former Green Bay Packer. He's known as Jim Bob Morris. He owns many, many businesses, but the greatest, bestest, and most famous one is El Bandito Yankee Tequila.
12: I'm also in the NFL Hall of Fame, just so you know.
9: I heard you, and I accept that as a fact without doing any research.
12: No, it's the truth, Miller. I'm in the Hall of Fame. I interviewed on the Jim Bob Show, by the way. We never talk about the Jim Bob Show anymore. I have my own radio station. You know, my own radio show, I guess, not my radio. Maybe I'll have a radio station next week, but I don't know. I mean, I'm not for sure about the investment on that. But the fact of it is, Miller, I made this show again today. I mean, the ratings are going through the roof. I'm looking at the Nielsen ratings, and they're surging. And I just want to, you're welcome.
9: Hey, Jim Bob, you know, Mystic Kitchen in Bloomington, they've got their 7-year anniversary celebration. They just did a Wednesday night. You had a tasting. Fighting Illini home game is tomorrow. Make sure that you get some El Bandito if you're
12: We're there. We're there at the stadium. You know that, Miller, right?
9: Yes, I do. You know who's going to be playing there this weekend?
12: Who?
9: Isn't SIU headed over there to Champagne?
12: Oh. Yeah.
9: That's my alma mater.
12: Oh, okay. You know, Miller, I've noticed another thing about you.
9: Oh.
12: You never get into any controversies. You are pretty much Switzerland on a lot of things. You know that?
9: What do you want me to put my flag in? I mean, my job is not to put my flag in stuff. My job is to give everybody an opportunity to put their flag in stuff.
12: Okay, well.

0: En garde!
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9: 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The Scott Miller Show is on the radio later on this evening at 6:50. You can hear the WJBC High School Football Extravaganza. Eric LePan will be on the sidelines bringing you the sights and the sounds as they happen live from Central Illinois. LePan joins me on the phone right now. Good morning, Eric LePan.
10: Good morning, Scott Miller.
9: All right. Now, I need you to explain what happens behind the scenes here. You are covering Tri-Valley taking on El Paso Gridley at 6:50 tonight. Now, that is a little different than what we normally would do. We try to go with inner city teams and follow them where they're going, but you say, wait a minute, this is a game that doesn't need to be missed.
10: Yeah, we talked about that last week, flexing away from the kind of penciled in schedule and trying to give our listeners the best game around, and this is head and shoulders above everybody else. A couple of games we had considered was Central Catholic at home, West at home. We've done them the last 2 weeks, so this just kind of fell right there, and it's just a huge game. Two teams atop the heart of Central Illinois Conference. So it's a conference game, but they're both ranked in Class 2A. El Paso Gridley ranked number 2, Tri-Valley ranked number 4. So this is a very, very high-powered game in Class 2A that a lot of teams across the state of Illinois

0: we'll be watching for. These two teams played last year, obviously, a conference game. It was a good game, so we're hoping for the same thing this week.
1: Well, what does their season look like so far? How's Tri-Valley doing? How's El Paso doing?
0: Yeah, so they're both 4-0.
1: Oof.
0: So that obviously lends to why they're ranked. They're both atop the Heart of Illinois, Heart of Central Illinois Conference, the large school division. That conference is split into large and small schools, if you haven't been keeping track. But a couple of teams that average around 44, 45 points a game and only give up about 9 or 10, so very similar on paper. Just two different style offenses, though. So, but Tri-Valley has been, kind of the team that everybody looks up to over the last 5 to 10 years. El Paso Gridley made it to the semifinals of Class 2A last year before losing. So they were looking for a big year this year and are expecting it. So it's a couple of teams that are just kind of clashing tonight with big goals still in front of them. So that's why we picked it.
1: All right. Do we know how is everybody healthy? Are there any injuries? Are they coming in 100% tonight?
0: Yeah, I think so. I think both teams have been playing very well. So obviously this, somebody's got to lose tonight. But as long as somebody doesn't get blown out, which I don't think it is going to be, neither team will really change much. So it's a great kind of one of those benchmarks that the team will have mid-season to see where they're at and kind of a feather in their cap. But both teams will make the playoffs. Both teams will probably get into the second or third round. So it's just kind of one of those big games mid-season that everybody looks forward to see kind of where things are at. But I expect a very tight game, maybe very much like last year. I think it was 24-21, something like that. So it should be a good one.
1: And what field is this being played on? Who's hosting?
0: So El Paso Gridley has a turf field, I believe a brand new turf field. They were one of the first adopters of that like 12, 13 years ago. And now that it's kind of sad that those things have a lifespan and has been replaced, but they have a nice facility up there in El Paso. So Tri-Valley's got to go up by 39 and play that game there. And I expect a big, big crowd.
1: Tri-Valley takes on El Paso Gridley tonight, 6:50 for the WJBC High School Football Extravaganza. Eric LePan will bring you the sights and sounds. Make sure you tune in. LePan, have a great game. We'll check in with you next week.
0: Thank you, sir. I'm excited about it. See you next time.
1: There he goes. It's Eric LePan on WJBC.
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14: These are your political insights from ABC News. Republican Senator Tom Tillis chiming in on President Trump's talk of tearing down the Kennedy Center if his name doesn't go on the building.
15: This is not what people who grew up like I did want to focus on. We want solutions, and I've got a lot of candidates who want to get that message through, and these are distractions that only benefit the Democrats.
14: Outgoing Republican Senator John Cornyn calling Beau French running for Texas Railroad Commissioner an embarrassment to the Republican Party. After what he called racist comments, French posting a photo of students of color celebrating Texas's upset win over Ohio State. French saying, quote, "I heard UT graduation this year look like this. I didn't believe it. The problem is obviously far worse than anyone imagined," he said. The Trump administration withdrew Lance Troyer's nomination to lead ICE. The former state trooper, close friend of Homeland Security Secretary Mark Wayne Mullen, with very little experience in immigration. Dave Packer, ABC News.
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17: Thousands of volunteers are needed for the third annual Million Meal Pack event happening next weekend. The event is hosted by State Farm in partnership with Illinois State University and U.S. Hunger at CEFQ Arena. The goal is to pack 1 million meal boxes to be dispersed to people in need throughout the state. The meal being packed is jambalaya, which has a two-year shelf life. An organizer of the event says they need all the help they can get.
18: I hope that it continues to grow and that we get so many volunteers, and maybe we turn this into a two-day event and we do 2 million meals. Maybe that could be our ultimate goal.
17: For more information on how to get involved, you can visit our website, ciproud.com. And Hispanic Heritage Month began on September 15th and continues on until October 15th. And to help celebrate the month, WMBD's Ashley Howarder spoke to Maria Miranda, a Hispanic boutique owner in Peoria, showcasing her heritage in a fashionable way.
19: Just off of Prospect Road in Peoria sits a beautiful boutique full of outfits and other pieces from Mexico. Recently, Maria Miranda, the owner of the shop, hit an important milestone.
20: It's been 5 years with Miranda's Bella Boutique. It's been a roller coaster, for real, because we started with when COVID was still going on.
19: She says she is grateful she's able to have a steady business, but what she is most grateful for is being able to provide culture to her community.
20: We started this because we baptized a lot of kids, and we would have to either drive to Chicago to buy the outfit, or, you know, when we would go to Mexico, we would bring the outfits to here. But then I'm like, we need to open a shop here close by, because if I'm struggling, I'm sure other people are struggling to find, you know, the outfits.
19: Her boutique is filled with items and clothing all from Mexico. It's her way of making it feel like home for her Hispanic community.
20: We have a lot of pottery. We have a lot of the flags. The shirts, the bags are really nice. They're handmade from our town.
19: In addition to running her boutique, Maria is part of events in Peoria to help celebrate Hispanic Heritage Month.
20: This is a very important celebration for us. It's nice to see everybody getting together and celebrating this special event.
19: Reporting in Peoria, I'm Ashley Howarder, WMBD News.
17: And to celebrate Latinx Heritage Month, the Department of Latin American and Latino Studies at Illinois State University hosted Dr. Arturo Masaldea as a guest lecturer. Masaldea is the director of Casa Pueblo, a Puerto Rican organization focusing on community-led energy independence and ecological justice. Thursday's lecture was titled Our Sun for Sovereignty, Territorial Defense and the Community Energy Transition in Puerto Rico and Beyond. The lecture explored Casa Pueblo's work over several decades. Masaldea hopes people are empowered knowing they can make a positive impact in their communities.
0: Sometimes people think that social transformation and is kind of long term, that if you don't have politicians or someone else building the change, it's not going to happen. I want to change that view and show that social power, when we have education, engagement, will, knowledge, you can actually achieve that.
17: Masaldea's parents started Casa Pueblo in 1980 to prevent open pit mining in Puerto Rico. During the summer, Redbirds visited Puerto Rico to work with Casa Pueblo.
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23: I'm your local weather authority, meteorologist Nathan Kitchens. A little bit of patchy fog this morning, otherwise a great Friday with partly sunny skies, high temperature at 82. Tonight, a few clouds, temperature dropping to 65. We've got a very summer-like day Saturday, 87 degrees, partly sunny, just a very slim chance of a stray storm. We will turn a bit cooler Sunday. We could see a few showers late Sunday, and we've got more active weather on tap next week. For more weather updates, head over to ciproud.com. For WMBD-TV, I'm meteorologist Nathan Kitchen.
1: 70 degrees right now at WJBC.
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1: I'm telling you, the radio show that happens off the air is so much better than the radio show that happens on the air. It really is. It really, really is. You know, I won't even get into it. Jason Wingate from the city of Bloomington. He's the commissioner of golf for the city of Bloomington. We talk about food with such passion off the radio. Well, we really do.
24: If you're going to talk about pot roast, like I think you kind of brought that on ourselves, right?
1: Yes. I had never made pot roast before. I grew up eating my mother's pot roast, and I always love it. So I finally called her. I go, tell me how you do it. And it's just so simple.
3: Yeah.
1: And it's so good. It just takes all day. Unless you do a crock pot. You know, I did it on the stovetop, so I had to be home all day because it was an open flame going all day. But you could do it in a crock pot and probably be just as fine if you sear it first. But it just came out so good. And then I strained off all the juice to get all the garlic bits out and all that. And then I simmered down that juice to get a little au jus. I didn't put any flour. We're supposed to be talking about golf. I didn't put any flour or cornstarch in it at all. I just simmered it down and just a couple spoonfuls
24: just
1: of that
24: the pure
1: over
24: stuff, yeah.
1: When you reheat it. Yeah. Do you even want to talk about golf? We could just keep talking about meat.
24: Yeah, let's. Yeah, let's.
1: What?
24: My mouth. I just have a waterfall just running through my mouth right now thinking about that.
1: What's the last thing that you made meat-wise? Let's just get it out of the way. We got to talk about golf.
24: Last thing I made meat-wise, we did, I'm trying to think, we did a lot. We have our kids over every weekend.
1: Yeah.
24: And I'm trying to think what we did. Oh, I know what we did. We just did the good old-fashioned stir fry.
1: Nice.
24: Stir fry.
1: On a flat top?
24: Yeah, and we did it with, I smoked a pork belly.
1: Yeah.
24: So it was pork belly fried rice.
1: Ooh.
24: Which was really good. And we always have some crab rangoon. We're a big rangoon family. And I just make we've got those 9x13 aluminum throwaway pans. I fill that thing up. It's mounding with fried rice.
1: You know, you've been on a health journey this past year. You look fantastic. You've lost a bunch of weight. I know you try very, very hard on it. I have found a sugar-free Thai chili sauce, like a wing sauce, but I put it on everything. And it's made by that same guy that makes the barbecue.
24: Hughes.
1: He makes a sugar-free Thai chili sauce that's really good.
24: Right. Yeah, those
1: really
24: are great.
1: Good.
24: Those are fantastic. But yeah, stir fry is always a big hit in our house. This weekend, I think I'm going to go. We're going to do some sort of a you just said health journey. I think I'm going to do something with some pimento cheese.
1: Okay,
24: I'm not sure what. Maybe a pimento cheese BLT. You know, something very simple. It's going to be warm this weekend, so maybe on a ciabatta roll or something like that.
1: I'm a fan. There is no golf talk today. I'm a fan of taking a chicken breast or a chicken thigh, hammering it out so thin, thin, season the heck out of it, salt, pepper, garlic powder, onion powder, whatever you want to put on it, and then you could put pimento cheese in the middle of it and then roll it up and then bake it or grill it or whatever. You're going to get some leakage on the side, so you might want to do it in a pan if you're doing it on the grill, but I like to roll stuff up with something inside. So then when you slice that chicken, you get little discs of heaven.
24: I think what you hit there was important, too. I think I've officially moved to team chicken thigh.
1: Yeah. Oh, the thigh has so much more flavor.
24: Right. And not that I'm going to eat a chicken breast. But a chicken thigh, to me, I think you got to make sure that you get it to the correct temperature so that fat in there does render out.
1: Yeah.
24: But to me, that is the best part of the chicken. I remember my dad being like, I'll take the chicken thigh. I'd be like, oh.
1: Right.
24: I think I've gotten old enough now where I'm like, oh, he was right the whole time.
1: Mm-hmm. Dads are right. You just have to give them time to marinate. You gotta give them a chance. And then you look back and you go, wait a minute, that old man knew what he was talking about. Why did I fight him on this?
24: Yep. So yeah, go get it. We'll usually go to the store and get a big pack of boneless, skinless chicken thighs.
1: Welcome to golf talk, ladies and gentlemen.
24: Yep. And then we'll do all sorts of things with those. But I agree, you gotta get those nice and thin so they cook fast.
1: I make a gumbo with chicken thighs. I make a really good gumbo with chicken thighs.
24: I might have to get that recipe from
1: you. It's really... that's the thing with recipes with me. I don't write a lot down. I just sort of look up a recipe, and then I wing it. I go, give me the basics. Let me see what I like in that recipe, what I don't like in the recipe. I'm barely pulling out a tablespoon, measuring spoon. I'm shake it on a little bit here. A cup, okay, squeeze it in. It's fine. And it normally... It ain't going to be bad. I mean, worst case, the food I've ruined the worst in my life is I made a big pork loin and I salted it too much and it was a salt bomb.
24: I remember you telling me about that.
1: It was a salt bomb. It was almost barely edible. And I was talking to all the chefs in the town what I could do, and they were like, cover it some mustard, you can do good. But that's the only thing I've ever ruined. Everything else is pretty darn good. It's not great. Some of it's great, but it's still edible, delicious, can eat it all week.
24: Yeah.
1: You and I.
3: No wonder we both have to be on a health journey.
24: Yeah, right.
3: Listen to
24: yeah.
3: the passion. Oh, we man, have.
24: there's an intensity to this conversation.
3: Oh my gosh, we could do this for an hour. Oh, is there any golf back on TV?
24: There actually is. There's actually two. Okay, so there's two golf. There are two major events going on. Actually, the PGA Tour is actually back. It's not their official season. It's a fall season. It's for players who are needing to get their tour cards for next year. It's on during the afternoons. Now, if you're a complete golf sicko, there's actually golf on in the morning being played over in England right now on what it used to be the European Tour. It's now called the DP World Tour, and it is a big event. So I was actually up early this morning, probably earlier than I should have been, to watch this event. So, yeah, there actually is some real golf on. And next week you have the President's Cup, which is going to be up in Chicago at Medina. So, yeah, there is some golf on. So, yeah. For those people who really love to watch it, like myself, yeah, it was good to get up this morning and watch some real golf with some players that you recognize.
3: Locally here, you've got your annual Mission Impossible tournament at the Den. Sign up starts tomorrow, right?
24: That's right, 6 a.m. tomorrow. I would recommend, if you want to make sure that your team can get a spot, just if I can take a second to explain it. We've been doing this event for about 15 years. Basically, what we do at the Den is we take and we make it as hard as humanly possible. Mm-hmm. So we have new tee boxes that are even further back than the back tee boxes. We put the pins right on the slope, so when you putt it, it comes back to you. Mm-hmm. It is pure misery, but it is the most fun, and it sells out every year. It's a four-person scramble, so you just get your three best buddies, and it is a blast. It's on Saturday, October 3rd, and sign-up starts tomorrow. It will sell out probably at some point this weekend.
3: Yeah.
24: So if people want to play, like I said, you're like, that doesn't sound fun at all. But when you get out there with your buddies,
3: right,
24: it's just an absolute...
3: You can throw caution into the wind and just see if you can do it. 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You just see if you can do it.
24: Right. It is so much fun. I recommend every year, if you got to play, if you're a golfer in town, just come out and play at least one time. You'll have an absolute blast.
3: How do people sign up for that?
24: Yeah, they can sign up over the phone. We can just take all the information over the phone.
3: Or call the Den?
24: 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The pro shop will be open at 6 a.m. and they can just come in and sign up in person.
3: Fantastic. Wingate, until we talk about meat again, I'll see you next week.
24: Okay.
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20: ABC News Tech Trends. Even as tech leaders talk about slowing down development of AI, the work they've already done is rolling out. Anthropic now says its AI, Claude, will soon have the ability to create documents for you. Users will be able to ask it to create a document in the middle of a chat. It'll be editable there, or it can be exported to programs like Microsoft Word or Google Docs. The feature will initially be available to Pro and Mac subscribers, but will roll out to everyone else soon. When it comes to AI, teenagers are curious and thoughtful. At least that's what Google says a new survey is showing. It says teens in general view AI as a study aid in school and not necessarily a shortcut. And more than half of teens say they fact-check what AI produces. And if you're still using Microsoft Publisher, you'll need to wrap up any projects soon. Microsoft is ending support for the program next month. It says most of what Publisher has done in the past can be handled now by Word or PowerPoint. With Tech Trends, I'm Dave Packer, ABC News.
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1: 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The Scott Miller Show is on the radio. Kimberly from Direct Travel, the vacation queen, she joins me on the phone right now. Kimberly, good morning.
34: Good morning, how are you?
1: Good. DirectTravelCI.com. You've got all sorts of vacations planned. You've got Australia, you've got Ireland, you've got Hawaii, you've got Alaska. It's just nonstop. We've got a couple cruises, a couple trips that we want to highlight. You've got one organized with Bill Flick, from formerly from the Pantograph. He's going on a Grand Baltic voyage in August of next year. Where are you sending the Flicks?
34: We are going to go on a small cruise. We're going to start in Copenhagen. Then we get to go a couple stops in Germany, one of them being Berlin. Another stop in Denmark, Poland, Sweden, Latvia. Another stop in Sweden, Estonia, and then we're going to end in Finland. So you're really covering the Baltic and that Scandinavia area.
1: All right, Kimberly, let's see where your loyalty lies. Who has the better mustache, Scott Miller or Bill Flick?
34: Well, since I'm on the radio with you today, I'm going to say Scott Miller.
1: All right, so you've got this Grand Baltic Voyage trip. Bill Flick will be the host. It's August 7th through the 19th of 2027. That's a nice long trip.
34: It is. Yeah, it is really a fantastic trip, and it'll be a great time of year to go there. The weather will be, you know, pretty mild. Maybe we'll get away from the heat here, but go to, you know, mild temps there. So it'll be a really nice trip to join us.
1: All right. If somebody wants to sign up for that, can that just be on a phone call? Do they need to come in and meet with you in person? What's the route to be able to book something like this?
34: whatever you prefer, you can give me a call. If you want to come in and see me in person, I'd love to meet with you. Or you can just go online and register right on the website.
1: So if you go to directtravelci.com, there's information, but there's also a full flyer. Mm-hmm. So you can see itinerary, what's included, find out about the Wi-Fi and the gratuities and find out about the meals and the alcohol mm-hmm. and all that. Everything is listed on the flyer online, correct?
34: Correct.
1: All right. Grand Baltic Voyage with Bill Flick, August 7th through the 19th of 2027. You've got another trip planned for 2027 a little bit later on in the year. October 16th through the 31st, a Grand Italian Cruise. It seems like Italy is a bucket list item for many, many people. You hear Hawaii, you hear Australia, and I think after that, you probably hear Italy.
34: Absolutely. Italy's such a beautiful and diverse country to visit.
1: So what happens on this Grand Italian Cruise?
34: So this one, we're going to fly over to Venice. We're going to do an overnight in Venice on land and do a city tour where you'll get to ride the gondolas through the canals, and you'll get to go to several of the landmarks there. And then we're going to get on an 11-night celebrity cruise. And we have a couple stops in Croatia, one in Montenegro, and then we'll hit Italy. So for Italy, we're going to the Amalfi Coast, Portofino, Florence, and Pisa. And then we're going to actually get off the ship in Rome. And we're going to stay in Rome for two extra nights because Rome is such an amazing city. And so we're going to do a golf cart city tour. And then after that, you're just free to explore on your own and really just, experience the culture and take it all in.
1: I love this. The Grand Italian Cruise. It's happening in 2027. It's October 16th through the 31st. We plan these things out. We announce them so early because that's the way travel works nowadays. It's no last minute decisions. It's something you need to plan. And what does it take to secure your spot for this Grand Italian Cruise? Is it a minimal amount of money? Do you have to put down half the amount? How do you secure a spot?
34: Yeah, no, for this, it's just $1,000 deposit down, and then the rest isn't due until next May. So you have time if you want to pay on it as you go or just pay it all off then, which is nice to have that flexibility.
1: All right. And also, with these things booked out a year in advance, it gives you time if you don't have your passport, if you need to update your passport. It is with international travel, your passport needs to be good 6 months mm-hmm. after you get back from the vacation. So if your passport expires October 31st of 2027, you've got time now to order a new one so that it is good past the time, because if it's not, they'll give you a hard time about going on the trip and it's all a big headache. So now we have enough time to get all of our ducks in a row so you can be set to go and enjoy and check some things off your travel bucket list. I love this. Grand Baltic Voyage and a Grand Italian Cruise, all happening in 2027. All the information and much more is at directtravelci.com. If somebody wants to call you to ask some questions, what's your phone number, Kimberly?
34: 309-834-3739.
1: All right. Have a great weekend. I'll talk to you soon.
34: Sounds good. Thank you.
1: There she goes, Kimberly from directtravelci.com.
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1: Hey, your WJBC forecast comes from WMBD TV meteorologist Nathan Kitchens. Mostly cloudy today, a slight chance of a shower, high of 80. Tonight, partly cloudy, a slight storm chance, and a low of 69. 70 degrees right now. It's 9 a.m. Good morning.
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13: ABC News. I'm Sherry Preston. Everyday Americans struggling to fill up their gas tanks. The price of gas rising to just under $4.50 a gallon overnight. ABC's Elizabeth Schulze has more from a gas station in Washington, D.C.
14: When you think about what this means when you go to fill up, the cost to fill up a Chevy SUV now averaging $125. That is compared to $82 at the end of February when the war began. And prices are set to go up even more as the war slows down the flow of oil around the world.
13: Diesel up to $6.44 a gallon. Most farm equipment and semi-trucks use diesel. Farmers and truckers like Devin Wheeler in California's San Joaquin Valley say they're hurting.
16: Killing me. I have to fill up only a little bit here. If I fill up here, it's going to cost me about $1,000. If I go over the next state over where it's $2 cheaper, it costs me about $6.70.
13: Prices pushed up by the wars in Ukraine and Iran, where today thousands of pro-government protesters took to the streets in Tehran in support of the hardline regime. The government planned the protest. There are protests expected today in Washington as President Trump threatens to tear down the Kennedy Center unless his name is put on it in some way.
17: Trump insists he should be recognized for helping the institution financially. But Congress just gave the center $250 million for renovations, and the financial troubles only began after Trump tried to change the name, causing performers to cancel and ticket sales to plummet.
13: ABC's Mary Bruce. Some big-time rain headed to the Midwest this weekend, starting in Mankato, Minnesota.
21: Then, into early Saturday morning, Chicago could see some really heavy rains moving through. Madison, down to Milwaukee. Saturday into Sunday, that keeps moving into southwest Michigan, like South Haven or Kalamazoo, over to Mansfield in Columbus, Ohio, right through northern Indiana.
13: That's ABC Chief Meteorologist Ginger Z. You're listening to ABC News.
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13: The estate of actress Betty White is in the center of a legal fight over the donation she gave to the Los Angeles Zoo.
0: When she died in 2021 at the age of 99, her will was written to send money to the zoo through a nonprofit called the Greater Los Angeles Zoo Association. Back then, the group worked with the LA Zoo. Now it does not. The two had a falling out. Now it gets stuck in court. Her estate is asking a judge to make it so the money goes directly to the L.A. Zoo, as Betty White wanted.
13: ABC's Alex Stone in L.A. One more excerpt from the upcoming memoir written by Princess Diana's brother, Charles Spencer, who writes that she had reservations about her union with Charles from the beginning and that the marriage was going very badly and at some point contemplated taking her own life.
10: According to Spencer, Diana had earlier tried to back out of the marriage, but her father, a devoted royalist, insisted she had to go ahead with it. And tragically, that later his sister had even considered suicide, driving herself to a well-known cliff in the UK. In her later years, Diana drove herself more than once to Beachy Head while contemplating ending it all. Her love for her sons stopped her going further.
13: ABC's Lama Hassan, Foreign Desk in London. Scientists have unveiled what they believe could be the first new living feline species in over a century. The Leopardus tilcayo is a small cat native to Bolivia's cloud forest. It weighs about 3 pounds, more like the weight of a small kitten, and it's spotted like a leopard. Sherry Preston, ABC News.
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15: 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The goal is to pack 1 million meal boxes to be distributed to people in need. The meal being packed this year is jambalaya, which has a 2-year shelf life. Event organizers say they'll need the help they can get to prepare to fight hunger. And the McLean County Sheriff's Office announcing increased enforcement near Lake Bloomington. This is in response to a number of reports of speeding and possible racing around the area. According to the Sheriff's Office, the enforcement will be focused on speeding, reckless driving, and other dangerous driving behaviors. More news updates 24/7 on CIProud.com. 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
23: I'm your local weather authority, meteorologist Nathan Kitchens. A little bit of patchy fog this morning. Otherwise, a great Friday with partly sunny skies, high temperature at 82. Tonight, a few clouds, temperature dropping to 65. We've got a very summer-like day Saturday, 87 degrees. partly sunny, just a very slim chance of a stray storm. We will turn a bit cooler Sunday. We could see a few showers late Sunday. And then we've got more active weather on tap next week. For more weather updates, head over to ciproud.com. For WMBD-TV, I'm meteorologist Nathan Kitchen.
1: 71 degrees right now at WJBC. 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Time to check in with Titan head football coach Jared Williamson. Jared, coach, good morning.
3: How are you, Scott?
1: I'm doing all right. Hey, I wanted to check with you. You're, you know, you've got a year under your belt. You're working on year number two. Are you falling into comfort here? No disrespect to Coach Esch at all. He had a rhythm. He had a plan. He had a schedule. He did it his way. When he retired, you stepped in. You have a way of doing your things. And I would assume that first year, you've got to set the tone and figure out comfort for your own. I mean, this is a job for you. Now that we're working on year number two, have you fallen into a comfort zone and setting up some rhythm that gets you comfortable?
3: I would call it more so you have set your foundation, you know. I don't know if a coach is ever truly comfortable. You're always, I tell people, when you win, you're relieved. When you lose, you're in agony. I don't know if there's ever a comfort to that. The most comfortable you can probably feel is on game day. During the week, it's never good enough in terms of your preparation. But regarding the entire program, I just think you feel much more settled because the foundation is set. You're not hiring coaches. You know your roster, you know your players, you have your recruiting schedules and your structure in place. So I just think foundationally, there's not as many moving parts, which is huge, not only on the field but off the field.
1: You know, year number one, you're probably happy and excited to get the gig, and you really want to make a great first impression with your bosses, with the fans, with the players. But year number two, you've got your coaches in place. People know what you expect of them. They know, are you a person that shows up on time? Are you a little lackadaisical? Are you a screamer? Or are you calm, cool, and collected? When to leave you alone, when to approach you. Now I would assume we're falling into that coach rhythm and setting your tenure at the university.
3: Yeah, you just the comfort and just the understanding of having familiarity. And again, when you're a coach, you're a teacher, and it's new verbiage for the kids. It's a new schedule. It's you might have called this coverage this last year. Well, we call it that. You might have called this route this. You might have warmed up like this in the weight room. We're going to warm up like that.
1: Yeah.
3: And so just that comfortability, I think, for everyone involved. I will say, though, you couldn't probably come into a more comfortable situation having worked here before and so many familiar faces being here. So I do think it was as easy as a transition as I could have hoped for, just because starting with Coach Wagner, athletic director, and so many other familiar faces made me feel right at home immediately.
1: Well, Coach, off to the program's first 2-0 start since 2017 with a road win at Albion, high-scoring 45-35 home win against Trine. What has clicked early on for this team that enabled you to start so strong out of the gate?
3: I really think, not to share the same theme, is just the comfortability, but you know, having players that have played before in college is huge. And last year, so many of our players were getting their first college reps, no matter what age they were, because they were behind a big class. So that confidence you get, those repetitions in games, that can absolutely make you feel more comfortable and confident. I see confident football players right now. I see a confident team because this is not a new experience for them. So I think that has helped a lot. I think you see that all over the field, offense, defense, and special teams. We had Locke Sullivan kick a 47-yard field goal. Well, last year he was a true freshman, and that might have been a little bit more intimidating, but he stepped up, and it would have been good from probably 50-plus. And so just the comfort and the familiarity. I've done this before. We've trained really hard in spring. We know each other. That has really got the team feeling confident in themselves.
1: Well, let's talk about your senior quarterback. Broke off a 56-yard touchdown run against Trine, became the first Titan in program history to reach 1,000 career rushing yards, 5,000 passing yards. What makes Dermott such a dual threat headache for opposing defenses, and how has his leadership set the tone?
3: Well, outside of the obvious physical gifts that he has to be able to do both, he's just a really smart, tough football player. And Wesley's been playing football since 1887, by the way, so he'll be the first quarterback to do that. There's been a lot of great quarterbacks. It's a pretty special accomplishment. He's smart. He can do things athletically with his throwing ability that are not unique. To having a dual threat player, but they're really unique in terms of him being able to throw on the move. So his first touchdown pass last week was going opposite his throwing arm and just resetting his feet. But I think off the field, he's just a really serious natured young man. He has goals. He's already employed and he hasn't graduated yet, which is not a shocker. He's just a high achiever. But I think what really describes Dermott is it was last spring. We didn't have a lift scheduled. The lights were off in the weight room, and I'm one of the few coaches here at the facility. I'm doing some work. I walked down there to grab something, and he's in there, lights off weight room, getting a lift in by himself. And that's just the kind of worker he is, and it's exciting to see those efforts pay off on the field for him.
1: Well, let's talk about your senior linebacker, DeMayo. Landed on the D3Football.com Team of the Week after racking up 11 tackles, 2 sacks, huge fourth quarter interception. How crucial was his performance down the stretch in that game, and what does he bring to this defense?
3: Oh, it was tremendous. The interception was probably the play of the game for sure. Joey's just a rock solid young man as well. He understands when to use his wheels. He can really run for a 200-plus pound safety, kind of a nickel-type player. His blitzes have been outstanding, and he's been timing them well. And he's really a lot like Dermott in the fact that, he's all business. Joey is wondering about how does this affect the bottom line, every question he asks in meetings. He's also our personal protector in the punt team, so he's the quarterback of that team. He is just a leader on and off the field. You could probably say Joey was one of the key facts in one of the fraternities on campus, probably quadrupling their enrollment when he joined and became a leader. He's a leader in every facet, and I think his familiarity being in the second year of the defense, being able to play a deep safety and now being able to play nickel, Coach Murray, our defensive coordinator, is really able to utilize all his skill sets appropriately.
1: So CCIW play opens this Saturday as you travel to Rock Island to take on Augustana. What are the unique challenges of opening up conference play on the road, and what's the primary focus in practice this week leading up to Augie?
3: Really, the nice thing about the CCIW is your expectation better be the same every week. It's going to be a really tough, hard physical football game, and you're going to play a really good opponent. So that allows us just to focus on our own preparation. It's been nice to have a non-conference road and home game. So we've been on the road before. It's not brand new. We played at Rock Island last year, so a lot of the guys on the team still know the surroundings, the locker room, the travel. You're familiar with that. We just got to focus on execution. They're a very good football team. They're very physical on both sides. They're talented. We just have to focus on the things that no matter who we're playing, and that's tackling really well on defense and handling the run game. We got to run the football ourselves, and we've got to win the turnover battle. And our kicking game has been really, really good to start the season, and that really needs to continue to give them long fields and give us good field position.
1: Titan head football coach Jared Williamson joins me on the phone. The CCIW preseason coaches poll picked the Titans fourth, right behind Augustana. Do you or the players pay any mind to those preseason projections, or does heading into Augie's home field as the lower-ranked team in that poll add a little bit of extra motivation?
3: I I really, those things are almost worthless to me.
1: You don't care.
3: I don't care. It doesn't affect anything we do. It doesn't affect our preparation. And so, and a lot of those things, as you know, are from, you know, votes from last year based on last year's results. I mean, I'll tell everyone how I do my ballot. I look at last year's result, I put the votes in, and I move on with the rest of my day. So it doesn't matter. We just know, again, this conference is going to have really good opponents. Watching their film, they're a physical, tough football team. It was a great effort last week. I know it shows a loss, but what a comeback they had at Wisconsin style to almost win that football game. We just got to do the things that we can control, and if we focus on that, I think we'll be happy with the outcome.
1: All right, taking a look at Saturday's game, what are the top two or three keys for the Titans to execute in order to come home from Rock Island 3-0?
3: Well, for sure, again, the run game on both sides. We cannot –

0: 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Cumulus Bloomington is an equal opportunity employer and encourages qualified persons of all ages and backgrounds to apply for job vacancies.
1: En garde!
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14: 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Hey, Lady Gaga and Michael Polanski's baby is a girl named Rose. According to the birth certificate obtained by TMZ, Rose Bean Polanski was born June 9th at 11:19 p.m. at Cedars-Sinai Medical Center in Los Angeles. It's unclear where the name Rose Bean originated from. However, Gaga has a large rose down her spine, and she got to commemorate her performance of La Vie en Rose in a film, A Star is Born. The middle name Bean may be inspired by singer and activist Carl Bean, whom her hit I Was Born This Way pulled inspiration from. Gaga and Polanski got engaged in 2024. In March, Gaga said they plan to get married soon. Lady Gaga's baby girl is named Rose. Hey, some scary news to share with you. Duncan Sheik, the singer behind the 1996 hit Barely Breathing and the Tony Award-winning composer of Spring Awakening, is hospitalized in critical condition. A statement posted

to his social media Wednesday, said he is currently receiving medical care and remains in critical but stable condition. His family requested privacy, declining to share further medical details. The cause of his hospitalization remains unknown. Duncan Sheik's Barely Breathing reached number 16 on the Billboard Hot 100, staying on the charts for 55 consecutive weeks, earning a Grammy nomination for Best Male Pop Vocal Performance. Get well soon to Duncan Sheik.

0: paid for.
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16: ABC News, Wall Street Now. A day after the Fed announced its first interest rate hike in 3 years, the buyers were back in the market. The Dow rose 316 points Thursday to close at 51,778. The S&P added 1.1%. The Nasdaq climbed 1.7%. With Saudi Arabia promising to start sending oil through a key pipeline that was recently attacked, crude prices are dropping this morning. Brent crude was trading overnight under $103 a barrel, down about 2%. The next version of Anthropic's artificial intelligence agent Claude is being researched and designed with Claude's help. This comes after leaders in the AI industry, including the CEO of Anthropic, called for a slowdown in development. NBA great Steph Curry says the new signature shoe he's designing with China's Li Ning Shoe Company will be released early next year. That announcement came 3 months after Curry's partnership with Under Armour came to an end. Jim Ryan, ABC News.
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0: Thousands of volunteers are needed for the third annual Million Meal Pack event happening next weekend. The event is hosted by State Farm in partnership with Illinois State University and U.S. Hunger at CEFQ Arena. The goal is to pack 1 million meal boxes to be dispersed to people in need throughout the state. The meal being packed is jambalaya, which has a 2-year shelf life. An organizer of the event says they need all the help they can get.
18: I hope that it continues to grow and that we get so many volunteers, and maybe we turn this into a 2-day event and we do 2 million meals. Maybe that could be our ultimate goal.
0: For more information on how to get involved, you can visit our website, ciproud.com. And Hispanic Heritage Month began on September 15th and continues on until October 15th. And to help celebrate the month, WNBD's Ashley Howarder spoke to Maria Miranda, a Hispanic boutique owner in Peoria, showcasing her heritage in a fashionable way.
19: Just off of Prospect Road in Peoria sits a beautiful boutique full of outfits and other pieces from Mexico. Recently, Maria Miranda, the owner of the shop, hit an important milestone.
20: It's been 5 years with Miranda's Bella Boutique. It's been a roller coaster, for real, because we started with when COVID was still going on.
19: She says she is grateful she's able to have a steady business, but what she is most grateful for is being able to provide culture to her community.
20: We started this because we baptized a lot of kids, and we would have to either drive to Chicago to buy the outfit, or, you know, when we would go to Mexico, we would bring the outfits to here. But then I'm like, we need to open a shop here close by, because if I'm struggling, I'm sure other people are struggling to find, you know, the outfits.
19: Her boutique is filled with items and clothing all from Mexico. It's her way of making it feel like home for her Hispanic community.
20: We have a lot of pottery. We have a lot of the flags. The shirts, the bags are really nice. They're handmade from our town.
19: In addition to running her boutique, Maria is part of events in Peoria to help celebrate Hispanic Heritage Month.
20: This is a very important celebration for us. It's nice to see everybody getting together and celebrating this special event.
19: Reporting in Peoria, I'm Ashley Howarder, WNBD News.
0: And to celebrate Latinx Heritage Month, the Department of Latin American and Latino Studies at Illinois State University hosted Dr. Arturo Masaldea as a guest lecturer. Masaldea is the director of Casa Pueblo, a Puerto Rican organization focusing on community-led energy independence and ecological justice. Thursday's lecture was titled Our Sun for Sovereignty, Territorial Defense and the Community Energy Transition in Puerto Rico and Beyond. The lecture explored Casa Pueblo's work over several decades. Masaldea hopes people are empowered knowing they can make a positive impact in their communities.
21: Sometimes people think that social transformation and is kind of long-term, that if you don't have politicians or someone else building the change, it's not going to happen. I want to change that view and show that social power, when we have education, engagement, will, knowledge, you can actually achieve that.
0: Masaldea's parents started Casa Pueblo in 1980 to prevent open pit mining in Puerto Rico. During the summer, Redbirds visited Puerto Rico to work with Casa Pueblo.
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27: 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The Cubs will take on the Reds at 5:40. The White Sox beat the Tigers yesterday 3-1. They meet again today at 6:40. The Bills beat the Lions in Thursday night football. Bears and Vikings will play Sunday at noon. The Birds are at Hancock Stadium Saturday for family weekend. They're taking on Eastern at 2 p.m. And the Titans are on the road to take on Augustana at 1 tomorrow.
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29: I'm your local weather authority, meteorologist Nathan Kitchens. A little bit of patchy fog this morning, otherwise a great Friday with partly sunny skies, high temperature at 82. Tonight, a few clouds, temperature dropping to 65. We've got a very summer-like day Saturday, 87 degrees. Partly sunny, just a very slim chance of a stray storm. We will turn a bit cooler Sunday. We could see a few showers late Sunday. And we've got more active weather on tap next week. For more weather updates, head over to ciproud.com. For WMBD-TV, I'm meteorologist Nathan Kitchens.
27: 71 degrees right now at JBC. Let's take a look at some numbers. Agmarket.net, Ethan Robson, good morning.
30: Well, good morning there. Grain markets edge lower. December corn down 4 cents, 526 and a half. November soybeans down 16, 1303 and three quarters. Wheat market Chicago is down 13 and a half cents, 713 and a half. Going over to protein sector, live cattle December down 10 cents to 1615. Feeder cattle September contract down 62 and a half at 334.20. Lean hogs, pigs up 20 cents, 69.80 December. WTI crude oil up 45 cents a barrel, 97.70. Gold market's down $12 at 43.87. Silver's up a percent as well at 66.73 and a half. Dollar index higher, bonds lower, Dow Jones down 255 points. Ethan Robson, agmarket.net.
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27: 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Chef Ken is the chef, owner, and farmer. He joins me on the phone right now. Good morning, sir.
31: Good morning, Scott.
27: Hey, I may have disrupted your kitchen at Epiphany Farms, and I want to publicly apologize.
31: Uh-oh.
27: I emailed out of the blue your head chef, Tommy. I had a craving. In my mind, I think we should be taking golden raisins and we should be pickling them. So out of the blue, I emailed Chef Tommy and I said, you need to make something with pickled golden raisins. And he got back to me after he closed up shop and he said, you know what? I was thinking the same thing. Stand by. So I have a feeling somewhere on the menu here, maybe a special or something is going to involve pickled golden raisins.
31: Oh, I think that's a great idea. We should do a riff on the kale salad with seared braised pork belly and the pickled golden raisins to the cranberries.
27: You shut up when you're talking to me. My gosh, that sounds great. I love it. All right. Well, we'll keep our eyes on the menu and on social media to see when that pops up. But I was craving it. It sounds like it would be delicious. And if anybody's going to do it, it'll be Epiphany Farms. Hey, Epiphany is open for lunch on Fridays and Saturdays now, right?
31: Yeah, it's open for lunch. And we've been open for a while now and continuing to gain some traction. It's especially fun on you know, your last weekday, which, you know, on Friday is great, but then on Saturday with the farmer's market, it's really wonderful to check out the farmer's market and be able to have a place to go hang out afterwards.
27: Well, I mean, we got family weekend this weekend at ISU. There are going to be so many moms and dads in town, and they're going to want to, you know, look for a bite to eat before they head on over to tailgate or whatever's happening in their day. So Epiphany Farms should definitely be on the list of places to check out. Don't forget, Epiphany Farms open for lunch on Fridays and Saturdays. Harmony's doing lunch as well, right?
31: Yeah, we finalized the details for the lunch launch. We had tested this a few years back and just really wasn't in the right time at that time with our personnel and our team. But, you know, we've really been doing well. The menu's really evolved and come a long way. So I believe it's October 8th. We'll be kicking off lunch, and we're going to be doing lunch all the days that we're open. So 6 days a week. We're going to be open up at 11 a.m., going all the way through the dinner service. So there's going to be a lot more opportunity for people to enjoy Harmony, to get things from their to-go, their DoorDash, to stop in and have, you know, Korean barbecue anytime they want, or to hang out at the lounge. And the lounge rolls, you know, all through the night. It's a really great addition to that space. And we do a karaoke, kind of more like your traditional American karaoke on Friday nights there. So that's going on tonight. So if you're interested in something to do, later this evening, kitchen stays open late. I believe we're serving food till 11 p.m.
27: All righty. And Bakery and Pickle there on Main Street. Boy, the roads are opening up in downtown Bloomington. They've wrapped things up for the season. They'll kick it back in when we get into 2027 with tearing up roads closer to the museum. But there is parking. Streets are open. And Bakery and Pickle is now open, what, Wednesday through Saturday?
31: Yeah, Wednesday through Saturday. Chef Blake Biggs is killing it. I love the menu. We just did a revision. We got a lot of really cool classics on there. The bone marrow is back. There's a seafood tower, which is really awesome. So there's a lot of cool, you know, additions to that location. And we, you know, just haven't launched it yet, but that restaurant will be 5 days a week before you know it. So we just added Wednesdays, and the next move next month is to add Tuesdays.
27: Well, you've got Epiphany Farms, Anju Above, Harmony Korean Barbecue, and Bakery and Pickle, and you've also got a farm out in Downs. And out at the farm, not only do you grow, you know, the bounty that you serve on your menus, but you also serve meals out there, and your last two farm dinners are coming up, correct?
31: Yeah, we have two left. We've been doing them all season. They've been going great. Well attended, so we really appreciate all the support, everyone showing up. But we have I believe it's on the 1st and the 15th, so it's two Thursdays, kind of a last chance to come out and get a tour, do a deep dive, learn about regenerative agriculture, what separates us from other restaurants around the world, and all that good stuff. So it's a really good time, and hit up our website, epiphanyfarmsestate.com, to get a ticket for that and to be one of the guests.
27: All right, before I let you go, I want to know from you, if you go to a restaurant in town or out of town on vacation, is there a dish that you order that you judge the restaurant by? Like, they've got to be able to get this right. If they can get this right, everything else on the menu should be good. Is there one thing you order at a restaurant for you to say if they know what's up or not?
31: Yeah, there's a lot of that. I mean, I can pick up on it pretty quick. But the one, I think, thing that I've always looked at is how they present their bread and butter. The way that they present the butter tells a lot about the restaurant and what they believe in. You know, if the bread is homemade and artisanal, it's delicious, and the butter is tempered and seasoned and it's just nice and spreadable, then that's awesome. And, you know, some other places, you know, they know this, but when you look at the quality at which it's being served, you know, it's, you know, does it have a lot of sugar? Does it seem fake? Does it seem industrial? Does it seem like it's, you know, not artisanal and not long, you know, fermented for a long time and treated with care, that's really, really important. So I think that the bread and butter is truly what can kind of be the litmus test for any establishment in the food and beverage industry.
27: I love it. 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Chef Ken, have a great weekend. I'll see you soon.
31: Thanks for all your support. Thank you.
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12: You Had to Be There is a new documentary about the 1972 Toronto production of the musical Godspell. Several members of the ragtag cast of comics went on to become household names, including Martin Short, Eugene Levy, and the late Gilda Radner. 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
13: They're all so warm and they're so friendly. 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
12: We have our first look at Sacrifice. The new comedy stars Chris Evans as an actor who is taken hostage at a gala. Sacrifice comes to Netflix on October 16th.
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12: 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The network will release 34 new holiday films beginning on October 16th. Michelle Franzen, ABC News.
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27: 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Maybe you're going to the third Sunday market. 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It's family weekend. Maybe you're going to see That's What She Said or the garage sales. 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And that happens right now.
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Ladies and gentlemen, on behalf of Epiphany Farms, I can officially announce the weekend is here. Thanks for listening. Thanks for hanging out. Thanks for calling in. Thanks for texting in. Thanks for participating. You mean the world to me, ladies and gentlemen. You really, really do.

0: 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Cumulus Bloomington is an equal opportunity employer and encourages qualified persons of all ages and backgrounds to apply for job vacancies.
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7: We talk a lot about ultra-processed foods, but here's a new reason to pay attention. Harvard study just found that adults who eat the most ultra-processed foods had a nearly 60% higher risk of dementia. Now, here's a way of thinking about it that I think is important. For years, we've been told that if we can't stop at just one chip or cookie, it's a failure of willpower. But scientists who study this say that's not fair. These foods are deliberately engineered. The perfect mix of sugar, fat, additives. They make them irresistible. In other words, it's not that you're weak necessarily, it's that the food was designed to beat you. And that's worth knowing, because it takes the guilt out of it and puts the blame where it belongs. Keep in mind, almost 70% of what is on supermarket shelves is ultra-processed. What you should be doing is shopping for foods with the fewest ingredients possible. I'm Dr. Sanjay Gupta, helping you live a better life.
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11: Your WJBC forecast comes from WMBD-TV meteorologist Nathan Kitchens. Mostly cloudy today, a slight chance of a shower, a high of 80. Tonight, partly cloudy, a slight storm chance, and a low of 69. Saturday, mostly cloudy, a chance of storms, primarily north of I-74. Much higher chances near and north of I-80 throughout the day. High of 87 tomorrow, 72 right now. Have a great weekend.
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12: From ABC News, I'm Sherry Preston. The price of diesel fuel in overdrive, hitting $6.44 a gallon on average nationwide, with more ABC's Elizabeth Schulze's at a gas station in D.C.
13: We spoke with one manager of a trucking company in South Dakota overnight. He told us that the cost to fill up his small fleet of trucks has gone from $3,000 a week before the Iran war now to almost $7,000 now. And we are seeing these costs go across the economy. Most goods, a majority of goods in the U.S. travel through trucking, and that is why we could see these prices translate into higher costs for food, clothes, and packages.
12: A gallon of gas averaging just under $4.50 nationwide, a lot higher on the West Coast. Some San Francisco gas stations selling gas for $6.29 and diesel for just under $9 a gallon. Several notable AI experts, including NASA, Johns Hopkins, and Stanford Universities, as well as one of the creators of modern AI, Jeffrey Hinton, have signed a public letter saying companies like OpenAI and Anthropic need truly independent evaluators. That is new revelations surface.
13: Researchers have reportedly used Anthropic's Claude software to hack rival company OpenAI. The researchers told the Wall Street Journal they gained access to an employee's ChatGPT account and read files containing company secrets. OpenAI claims it's now resolved the related security issues and thanked the researchers for contacting them. This latest hack piling onto the existing calls for regulation as fears grow that artificial intelligence will keep improving itself and make human control increasingly difficult or possibly impossible.
12: ABC's Hannah Batah. The lone holdout juror in the Lindsey Clancy mistrial has issued a statement through an attorney. The juror says, "I didn't have any doubts based on all the physical evidence, key witnesses, and what the prosecution presented. I thought it was enough proof that Clancy knew exactly what she was doing and planned." Clancy admits she killed her three children, but says she did it while suffering from postpartum psychosis. This is ABC News.
14: Well, man, I love this place. I've been surfing here since I was a kid. Now, seeing my grandson out on the water, it means everything to me. Watching him and taking in the blue waves, the sea breeze, the blurry horizon.
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12: A Texas-based military plane crashing in northern Michigan, right near Traverse City. Their F-16 falling in a residential neighborhood. Here's ABC's Jim Ryan.
16: Witnesses described the plane passing low overhead before it went down in a field near Traverse City, Michigan, and exploded. The pilot had already ejected. Another pilot involved in the same training mission radioed controllers to say that his wingman may have struck a bird.
12: There were evacuations, but no injuries in the neighborhood due to a hazardous chemical spill related to the crash. The fight over the future of the Kennedy Center goes on. President Trump continuing to demand that his name be put on the building.
17: He's threatening to tear it down unless he can put his name on the building, which he says will help with fundraising for renovations.
18: I think that the Trump administration should certainly have recognition.
17: A judge is now requiring 30 days notice before any demolition.
12: ABC's Karen Waugh. Duncan Sheik has died. He is the Tony and Grammy-winning singer-songwriter who crafted the music for Spring Awakening at the age of 56.
19: I am barely breathing, and I can't find the air. Don't know
12: who he was best known for this radio hit, Barely Breathing, before turning his sights on Broadway with Spring Awakening, an envelope-pushing show that musicalized teenage angst. The show swept the Tony nominations in 2007. Sheik was 56. He also did musicals based on American Psycho and Alice in Wonderland. I'm Sherry Preston, ABC News.
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0: normal is broke and common sense is weird, so we're here to help you transform your life from the Ramsey Network in the Fairwinds Credit Union studio. This is The Ramsey Show. I'm Jade Warshaw. Next to me, Dr. John Deloney. We're going to be chopping it up for the next couple hours, taking calls about your life and money. If you want to get involved, the number's 888-825-5225. Brittany from New York is on the line. Hey, Brittany. How can John and I help out today?
1: You?
0: We're doing good.
1: Awesome. So I just have a quick question. I have about $20,000 saved. I have $34,000 in debt. I had a couple contractors come into my home that I own outright and say that it's not structurally sound. And I'm wondering if I should use the $20,000 for a down payment for a mortgage or if I should use equity on my loan and pay the debt off with the $20,000.
0: Tell me what your goals were. Were you in the market for a house before you found out about your foundation? Or were...
1: I was not.
0: Okay.
1: Nope.
0: So the structural damage is so bad that you're thinking there's no way to ever fix this. And even if they do,
1: yeah.
0: I won't feel good about it.
1: Yeah, that's pretty much it. But also it would take almost as much money to fix it as it would to finance. So what I'm going to look at is putting a new house like right on my land.
0: That's what you want to do. You want to leave this house as it is, build another house on your current land. Did I understand that?
1: Yep.
0: Okay. Tell me the value of what you have. Like, how many acres is it? Tell me all that. What's the current house worth?
1: Oh, sure. Right now it's 1.99 acres, so just under 2, and the house now is assessed for $72,000.
0: Got you. And it would cost $72,000 to fix it.
1: They basically said that they're really not going to, they're not even comfortable putting windows in. That's what the contractor came for, was to change out my windows. It's very old. It was
0: uh-huh.
1: built in 1980.
0: Uh-huh. Wow. Okay, so... You leave that property there, it just becomes what, vacant? Or are you going to, like, what's the plan? No one else is going to buy it?
1: Demolish it. Yep. We would demolish okay. that, but have the new house right on the land.
0: Okay. And the new house will cost how much?
1: Turnkey, they said $122,000.
0: So I go back to this, and I want to make sure I'm not missing it. I'm looking at John's eyes through the camera, too. I think he's got the same look
1: Sorry.
0: As me. You're okay with completely walking away from a $72,000 home, that's something you paid for that's worth $72,000, and just going, you want to know what? I'm done. I'm not going to do anything to salvage this. I'm just starting fresh.
1: I had two contractors come in and look, and they said that it would be about $90,000 to $100,000 to fix everything that was wrong with it, from the foundation to the windows to my front door to... the moisture that's being let in.
2: How long have you lived in this house?
1: So we've lived in it my whole life, and I'm 31.
0: Okay, and what'd you buy it for? What did you put into this house? How much money?
2: Did somebody give it to you?
0: Yeah.
1: So we got in a car accident. My dad used my settlement to buy the home.
0: Okay, and what did he buy it for, since it was your settlement money?
1: He bought it for $25,000.
0: Okay.
2: So the 2 acres is worth that?
1: Yes.
2: At least, right? And what kind of home,
1: yep.
2: This isn't a judgment question, this is just reality question.
1: It's a mobile home.
2: What kind of home are you going to build for $120,000?
1: So they call it stick built. It's a modular.
0: So we're trading the mobile home. The mobile home is the one with all the issues, and you're building a modular home
1: yes.
0: instead. Understood.
1: Yes.
2: Okay.
0: Okay. And let me just ask, the mobile home, since it's mobile, can it be sold to someone else?
1: I never thought of that.
2: For scrap?
1: Sure,
0: can it be moved
1: be.
0: Off the lot and given or, you know, sold to someone else?
1: Yes, it could.
0: Okay, so let's start there. We're not going to just... demolish it and
1: demolish.
0: Leave every
2: you
0: dollar
2: get $2,500
0: right.
2: for the trailer.
0: Yes.
2: Like, I don't know what that stuff's worth.
1: Oh,
2: but.
1: That's true. I didn't even think of that.
0: Okay. I love the direction we're going. So let's make that call and say, hey, we don't want to live in this mobile home anymore. It's not worth the fix, but let's sell it for parts, sell it for pieces. Whoever wants to take it off the lot can take it. And then
1: okay.
0: I just want to make sure that you're making a good choice with the next house.
1: Right.
0: Of what yep. it is.
1: Yeah, we've looked around the area, maybe like 7 or 8 different, what they're called is like the manufacturer retailing, mm-hmm. and this one was like the nicest built for the value, because I am a single mom.
0: Okay.
1: So I'm not...
2: My concern for you is that you end up in the exact same yes. spot you're in.
0: Yeah, but, I agree yeah, with John. Yeah, I wonder what's keeping you on this exact land, on this exact lot. Is there a better housing opportunity out there for you?
1: Everything around our area is, I would say, I've looked at different houses, about 210 plus, and that's they're still fixer-uppers.
0: Mm-hmm. But they're freestanding, and they're what I'll call traditional homes, right?
1: Yes.
2: I'm worried that you're gonna build a modular home for $120,000, and the day you get handed the keys, it's gonna start going down in value.
0: Yes.
2: And
1: okay.
2: if that's
1: yeah, I didn't think of that.
2: If that's the case, because those type of homes generally go down in value, and so I would rather you rent a place that you can walk away from, that somebody else is responsible for all the repairs and everything.
0: Yes.
2: It too, you're handing money to somebody else and you're not quote unquote building equity. But the moment you put $125,000 into this new modular home, it's going to be going down in value too. And so I'd rather you exchange, okay. I'd rather you not be chained to something going down in value. If something's gonna, it's not, renting is not going down in value, but I'd rather you at least retain your autonomy, your freedom. Somebody else can fix that yeah. sink. It's their sink.
0: And let's talk about the other part of what John is saying, which I love his idea, because then it frees you up. If you go somewhere in town and rent for a while with your kid or your kids, now you can have the $20,000 to clear up your debt. And you can start this whole thing fresh and go, okay, I'm going to take 19 of this 20. I'm going to pay off the debt that I have, that along with some extra cash from working extra.
2: I'm going to sell the trailer, and then we're going to be debt-free.
0: I'm going to sell the trailer. I'll be totally debt-free, and I may be renting, but I don't have the extra expense of keeping up land and keeping up a roof and the windows and the AC. Right. And I can spend this time really saving up a down payment for something that's a traditional house that goes up in value, and I earn equity in it when I buy it. And I love okay. that for you, because that gives you so much stability. Because I think that's what you're reaching for, is like the next safe space. And I think that's why you're moving towards it so quickly. But I actually,
1: yeah,
0: I agree
1: exactly.
0: with John.
2: And okay. maybe hang on to your land. If you've got paid for dirt, 2 acres in New York, maybe keep it if you can. Like, I'm not saying you have to go run yeah. and sell it. It's probably,
1: yeah, I definitely would hold on to the land, because I love the location.
0: Yeah,
1: that's
0: awesome.
1: Another thing that's keeping me here is my girls can go out and ride their four-wheelers, and
0: yes.
1: we don't have neighbors, you know. Customers.
0: All of that.
2: Incredible. But choose freedom. Don't choose yet another chain and another anchor. Choose freedom. And that's going to look different than the world tells us.
0: Yeah. Brittany, thank you for the call, and thank you for taking the time to walk through those details with us, because we want you to move from this place of, you know, feeling insecurity with your home. Your home is supposed to be a safe space for you, and I think that you were trying to get there, and it was really nice to walk with you to get you to that safe space. So thank you for sharing.

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2: Okay. So I have a new house that I built 2 years ago. It's fully paid off. I've got about $2.5 million in retirement accounts. I've got a couple hundred thousand in savings. And just, I'm not really doing anything. It's just, it's sitting there. It's just, I'm not really actively watching it doing anything.
3: It
2: just,
3: it's invested, isn't it?
2: Yeah, it's invested.
3: What's the rate of return? Like, what are you getting on it every year?
2: It's usually around about 11 or 12%.
3: Oh, amazing! What more can you ask,
4: Brian? What do you? You're a multimillionaire with a paid off house. You're winning.
2: I feel that way. I don't know. You're right. In some, it sounds that way, but it doesn't feel that way. I don't know if that's weird.
4: What does that mean? Paint me a picture of it. Doesn't feel that way.
2: Well, I got 4 kids, 2 are in college, everything's going well, but I just always feel that, okay, well, I feel that, you know, things are okay, you know, as far as paying bills, things like that, putting money away, but I just not really actively doing anything. If I should be working with an advisor or doing something different, or just, you know, it's working and just keep doing what works and not change anything.
3: It's almost like you don't believe that you've achieved this thing that most people never achieve.
2: I grew up very poor, and
4: I was about to ask you that question, because you have a GPS pin in your nervous system that remembers what it's like to not know if you're going to have grocery money. And so I want you to think of it this way. Every time you look at that account and you get nervous, or one of your kids is like, "Hey dad, I need another $50," and your chest seizes up on you, even though you have a couple of million dollars just burning money behind you, just growing behind you.
2: Yeah.
4: You know what I mean? I want you to make a fist and put it in the middle of your chest and say, "Thank you for trying to take care of me," to your body. Just make peace with it. It has a lived experience of, we may not have lights this month. And feel that thing, and then go on and keep doing the next right thing, which you're doing. What you're going to get yourself into is you're going to start chasing a feeling, a sensation. And that's when people end up way over their skis. Doing crypto stuff. Like, they start seeking to feel alive in their own skin by playing dumb games with money. And there's a jillion people out there who want to sell you something and are happy to take your money in a panic state, in a state of searching for a feeling. What you don't have a psychology for is peace. Enough. Mm. Right?
2: Okay.
4: Let me ask you this.
2: Agree.
4: You're 50, you said?
2: Yeah, I just turned 50.
4: All right. How old is your youngest child?
2: He's 12.
4: 12, okay. So you have a kid in college and a kid in 12.
2: You have two in college now and 2 in middle school. So
4: nice. Nice. So I want you, so that's 8 years. Awesome.
2: Yeah.
4: I want you to sit down. Are you still married?
2: Yeah. Yep.
4: Do you and your spouse
2: been married for a long time.
4: Still like each other?
3: That's a real question.
4: Okay. No, I'm not playing. I wouldn't have a job if everybody who'd been married a long time still liked each other. I want you and your wife. I want you to do the planning. That means I want you to get the babysitters. Mm-hmm. Or if they're 12 and they're old enough and they won't burn the house down, they can stay. Great. I want you to get reservations somewhere. And I want you to take your wife out. And I just want y'all to have the nicest, funnest, warmest time dreaming about the day you both turn 60.
2: Okay.
4: What do you want that to feel like? Where do y'all want to be? Because y'all are going to be empty nesters.
2: Mm-hmm. Yeah.
4: Right? And so what do you want that reality to be? And then you simply reverse engineer it. Because what I hear is, is a 50-year-old man who's doing everything right, but is slowly starting to lose the life in his own skin. And so, for you at 50, what hobbies do you have? What friends are you doing? What adventures are you going on? What wild things are you waking your 12-year-olds up and taking your ice cream in your pocket after they're already in bed? What rambunctious wild things are you and your wife doing when the kids are in bed?

0: like, where are you getting life from? Because I don't want you to go searching for that excitement, that sense of vibrancy through playing with your money. Because, bro, you are winning. As much as anyone could be winning these days, you are on the path.
1: Okay. That's good to hear. I think I needed that. So, and that advice is fantastic. So thank you very much.
2: That's good.
1: Go ahead. I definitely needed that. No, I said I definitely needed that because I feel that you're right. Maybe I start chasing or doing or trying something and make a big mistake. And that's what I was worried could happen if I didn't.
2: Yeah, it's okay to be done in one area and tie a bow on it and move on to the next thing and be like, all right, I did that. And
0: yeah.
2: Be done with it and move on. And honestly, Brian, you know, you're not alone in this. I think that there's certain people who walk the plan that we teach. They walk through the 7 baby steps and they really love the feeling of being told who they are. You gain kind of an identity when you start walking the baby steps. It's like, okay, I'm in baby step 2. I am baby step 4. I am building wealth. And you're starting to get an identity from that. It makes you feel like every morning you get a purpose of what you're doing with your money. And then you hit baby step 7. And it's like, I'm looking around for somebody to tell me what my next step is. I'm looking around to see what the next thing is. Where's my next identity? Ramsey, what do I need to do? Y'all are looking at us.
0: You're all grown up now, man. You get to choose.
2: Well, you know what? Bat this around with me because I will say this, Brian and John. I've been thinking about this because we get this call a lot. And I do think there are some things practically that you can do and that you should be doing. Number one, you've won with money. You should find someone to teach and mentor.
0: Yeah.
2: You need to find somebody to pass this information down to and be active in that. We have Financial Peace University. You can teach that. You can lead that. You can coordinate that class. I also think, like John said, you need to go somewhere. You need to travel.
0: Have some fun.
2: Go someplace you've never gone before. And by the way, these are all things that you wash, rinse, and repeat. You do it once, you turn around and do it again so it never ends. Travel somewhere new. You've got the money. You should be going someplace brand new every year for sure. Now's the time I think you should be prioritizing your health. If you've gone through
0: health
2: life.
0: Health is wealth.
2: Yes, thank you. And you haven't been prioritizing your physical health, your mental health, your relational health. Let's start focusing on that. That's a huge, your spiritual health.
0: Get your blood work done.
2: Yes.
0: Go see who you need to see.
2: Yes.
0: We're in a little sliver of history when there's some of the most amazing specialists on certain things.
2: Absolutely.
0: Go see the folks, man. So that when you're 60, when you're 70, if one of the things you dream about is, I'm going to go hiking.
2: Yes,
0: you I'm going to get my knees and my hips and my weight and my heart right so that when I'm 70, I can roll around with my grandkids and me and your mom. We're going off to the woods.
2: Right? Yeah. And you go to another great point, which a lot of people hit the point where he is 50 years old, which is also the time kids are going off to college, and you're looking at your spouse going, who the heck are you?
0: I don't know who you are anymore.
2: Yes.
0: That's right.
2: That's a wonderful time to really lean in with your spouse and on that relational kind of health tip. So there's so many things that you can do. The other thing on my list is start defining your legacy.
0: Yeah.
2: Like, what do you want people to say about you when you're off this earth? And let's start investing and pouring into that with intentionality.
0: Let me throw this out there, and this is for Brian and those of us who grew up with not very much. It's easy to want our kids to, quote unquote, never feel what we felt. And that becomes an undefined goal. And we've taken calls where people have $20 million and it doesn't feel like enough.
2: Uh-huh.
0: So get a dollar amount that you think in your head you want to leave to your kids one day. And when you hit that line, breathe.
2: That's it.
0: That's the word enough. You're good. You're doing a great job, Brian.

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4: We are seeing staggering price hikes here as gas stations adjust to oil trading above $100 a barrel. Gas prices are now approaching the highest level that they hit in May since the start of the Iran war. The national average this morning, $4.47 a gallon. That is just 10 cents shy of that peak that we hit in May.
3: ABC's Elizabeth Schulze, the price of diesel now averaging $6.44 a gallon. Several notable AI experts, including NASA, Johns Hopkins, and Stanford University, as well as one of the creators of modern AI, Jeffrey Hinton, have signed a public letter saying companies like OpenAI and Anthropic need truly independent evaluators. Warren Buffett stepping down as chairman of the board of Berkshire Hathaway. A statement today says he will become chairman emeritus of the trillion-dollar conglomerate. His son will take over as chair. This is ABC News.
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6: 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And on the back of the hat, my cartoon photo with the big mustache. 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WJBC, good morning. Who's this?
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0: 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We've got Sam, who's in South Bend, Indiana, on the line. Hey, Sam, what's going on?
15: Hi, thank you guys for having me, first off. I appreciate it.
16: Yeah, you got it, man. What's up?
15: So I'm having a little bit of a dilemma here. I'm kind of in the middle. My parents are going through a divorce, and my dad both of his parents passed away, unfortunately, in this process, and he ran into a large sum of money, about $1 million, and my mom is pretty much completely flat broke. They're currently living together in their house. They only owe about $20,000 on it, and they also have my little brother who's just about to turn 13, so that kind of complicates things a little bit. I'm just trying to figure out how I can get it to where both of them end up in a better financial situation and can kind of move on from all this, because right now they're just kind of playing house, and my mom has no real plan as to try to get out, and I can't really convince her to get the wheels rolling, I guess.
16: Well, let me tell you, Sam, here's the thing. You've got one move and one move only, and that is to get out of the middle of this.
0: Mm-hmm. How old are you, right? Sam?
15: I'm 27.
0: Okay.
16: They've made it clear through their actions they don't want your opinion. They don't care really what you have to say about stuff. And they're grown-ups. And even if they're acting like children, they're doing what they're doing. You get to decide who you're going to be. But you 27-year-olds don't just find themselves in the middle of their parents' divorce. They get dragged into the middle of it. And your job as a 27-year-old is to stand up strong and firm and say, I love both of you. You're both my mom and dad. I'm not getting in the middle of y'all throwing crayons at each other in the sandbox.
15: Yeah, I'm a lot more on my dad's side here, but I think more than anything, I'm just trying to, I don't know, I'm trying to figure out how to get it to where
16: you can't.
15: My dad really just listens to me.
16: He won't. He won't. Unless you look him in the eye and say, Dad, I love you. And I care about you, and I can see this situation from a different perspective. If you want my perspective, I'm willing to give it to you. But you constantly badgering your dad, hey, you need to be and you should be. All you're driving a wedge between y'all's relationship when really what he needs more than anything is just somebody he can trust and lean on.
0: Does he have good friends, your dad?
15: Oh yeah, he's got a lot of good friends, and they all pretty much have the same opinion as I do. It's just I guess it's hard after 40 years of them being together to get him to stop putting so much trust and faith in my mom, especially since she's the reason that they're getting divorced.
0: Why are they? I wanted to ask that too.
15: It's infidelity issues. My mom got with the homeless guy who's on drugs and made it a whole big thing. So,
16: but she
15: put me in the middle of that as well. I was the one that figured out about it and had to break the news to my dad because she wouldn't do it herself.
0: You want to know what? And John can stop me at any point because he really is the expert here. But you probably have your own things that you need to sort out with all of this. I don't know that you do have the clarity to tell anybody what they should or shouldn't do, because this is affecting you in your own unique way, and you might spend more of your time sorting yourself through how you're mentally dealing with all of this.
16: And that's, I think Jade's exactly right, and that starts with you taking ownership. Here's what ownership sounds like in this situation. Not, my mom dragged me into this. It is, I had to go be the adult. I chose to go be the adult and tell the truth in my home. Not my mom made me do, nope. I'm a 27, 26, 25 year old man, however old you were when this happened. And I had to be the adult. I had to be the person of integrity in a really messy situation. That was my decision.
15: Yeah.
16: Right. And I want you to start taking ownership, but you also have to understand how, I hate to say it like this, how powerless you are. Your dad filed for divorce, but then he's letting her live there.
15: She actually filed for divorce.
16: Okay, so she filed for divorce, and he's letting her stay. You don't get a vote in that. And the more you try to, like, get in on their politics, man, it's just you're just going to get covered in mud too.
0: Are you still living in the house, or no?
15: No, I have my own home. I have my own family.
0: So are you mostly worried about your little brother? You didn't mention him again. Is he your biggest concern here?
15: I would say my biggest concern is just my dad's well-being. I just think that he's getting taken for a ride, and I think that he's just going to be, you know, like I said, too complacent in all this and just kind of let my mom bank off it for as long as it takes until,
16: Sam,
15: you know,
16: he's not getting taken for
15: that.
16: A ride. He's driving.
15: Yeah, yeah.
16: He's driving. Fair. You can be upset with your dad for the direction he's choosing to drive. You can be upset with him for who he's choosing to allow into the car, but he's driving. And there's fewer things in the world more heartbreaking than family members, people we love and care about, making choices that we can see are actively destroying them from the inside out, and they simply don't want our opinions on it, or they don't want our help on it. It makes us feel powerless.
15: And I've tried all the help I can get. I mean, I've been trying to search for a house for my dad. We've been trying to help him.
16: He doesn't want one. He doesn't want one, Sam.
15: Not bad enough, no.
16: No.
0: I actually worry for you, Sam, that if you keep meddling in this, it's going to cause resentment towards your dad because you're inserting behaviors that you want him to do. He's not doing them. And then you're going to walk away from this pissed at your mom and pissed at your dad. So I would love for you to take John's advice, which is, hey, I'm going to remove myself from this triangle of drama. I'm going to take myself out of it. And I'm just going to be the adult, and I'm going to say, this is between you guys. I love you both. I hope you work it out. And you're going to tell your little brother, hey, man, if you just need to get away from this sometimes, come to my house.
16: I'll come pick you up.
0: And I really do think, I mean, those are the steps that I would take. What would you do, John?
16: Exactly that. And, Sam, this is one more complicating thing. I'm not going to ask you this because I don't want to put you on the spot, okay? I would have a hard time if I was you in your situation, not also looking at that $1 million inheritance, thinking some of that should distill down to me someday, and I don't want my mom to get any of it because of what she's done to the family. You have to back yourself out of that too, and say that's his money.
15: She's already excluded for sure.
16: Do what?
15: She's already excluded for sure because they filed for divorce before either of his parents passed away. So we've already worked out with the lawyer.
16: Yeah, but dad might just write her a big old check.
0: He can still do that.
16: Because it's his money.
15: I honestly, that's what I was kind of pushing him to do at first, was to just buy her out of the house and be done, because she wants to stay in the house, but she doesn't have the money to refinance. So that's why we're just kind of stuck. I mean, they are kind of stuck in the middle right now.
16: There you go.
0: That's good.
16: They are.
0: That's good.
16: Begin to change your language. They are. My dad is choosing to allow these things to continue.
15: You're right. 100%.
16: And that can break your... There's an old proverb, and it's not out of the Bible, but it's an ancient proverb. It says, I finally sat down and confronted my anger, and she took off her mask and revealed herself as grief. I'm sad that my mom blew up our family. I'm sad that she's taken, like, trying to take dad for everything. I'm sad that my dad has just curled up in a ball. I'm sad that my 12-year-old little brother's living in all of this mess. I'm just heartbroken by all of it. And I'm out of the triangulation game. I'm out of I'm not saying we anymore. I'm saying that's my dad, that's my mom. That's the choices they're making. And as for me and my household, here's who we are going to be. Because that's what you can control, man. Yeah, your job is to get out of that and tell both your parents. And to whatever degree is honest, I'm on both your sides. Yeah. Or mom, I'm not on your side at all.
0: Please don't talk to me about this.
16: Yeah, but I'm not having this conversation with you anymore.
0: Yep.
16: You know where I stand on it.
0: We're rooting for you, Sam. We believe in you. You can do this, bud.

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8: Well, you may have noticed that a lot of the advice we give is based on a proven plan here, our Ramsey plan. It's based on 7 baby steps that you probably have heard us walk through on the show. And we do that because we know that that is the turning point for a lot of people. They're looking for an easy way to really get control of their life and their money. And we found that the baby steps have worked for over 30 years. So if you're new to the Ramsey Show, every answer you hear is going to be rooted in those 7 steps. So take a few minutes to learn that plan and you'll get a whole lot more out of every episode. All right, let's go to Nick, who's in Cincinnati, Ohio. Hey, Nick.
9: Hi, guys. How you doing?
8: Doing great. How are you?
9: I'm doing fantastic. It's great to be on.
8: All right. Let us know what's going on. How can we help?
9: Yeah, thanks. So my question's pretty simple. So how much is it okay to spend on a house based on the home's value in terms of like remodeling, updating, stuff like that?
8: I love that question. So tell us a little bit about the home. Tell us what it's worth, like what's the equity in it, and tell us what you want to do to it.
9: Yeah, so we are on baby step 7, which is a huge blessing. And it's about, I mean, probably as is, it might be a little bit less, but we'll just say 200,000 to make it easy. And then
8: did you say 280,000?
9: No, 200,000.
8: Oh, 200,000. Thank you. Uh-huh.
9: Yes, ma'am. Yeah. And then we're under contract for about 27,000 to add a bathroom and update the electrical box. Mm-hmm. But I could probably easily spend another 60, updating things that need to, like a sidewalk that needs to be updated, as well as some other things to make some space, to make like the basement more livable.
8: Okay. So you could see putting a total of $90,000 into this house between the bathroom and the other upgrades.
9: Yeah, I mean, potentially, yes.
8: Okay. It sounds like you named off of some, not you named off some of them. We got bathroom, we've got basement upgrades. These are the types of things that my guess would be if you were looking to sell it, they're upgrades that people are going to want to see in your neighborhood. So there's part of it that you could speak to a realtor. You could, you know, look at one of
10: just
8: our
10: comps, yeah.
8: Yeah, and just see in our area, what are people paying for? Do they want the upgraded bathroom? Do they care that the basement isn't finished? And kind of get some numbers on that. But aside from the numbers, I tend to be along the lines of, if you're in this house and you can afford it and you want the house to be the way that you like it, to a reasonable extent, I think you can say, if I don't get every single penny out of this, I think I might be okay. For instance, if you were saying, I want to put a pool in the house, you might not get that money back. But if your family really wants and enjoys the pool and you're okay, to Dave's point of taking that money and kind of burning it in the
10: and
8: middle
10: you're a
8: of
10: millionaire,
8: the yard,
10: yeah,
8: it's okay, right?
9: Yeah, and we're not millionaires yet, like we hope to be. I think it's just, I was looking at some, like, my own comps. Like, I know a house very similar to ours that had an upgraded basement sold for about $240,000, but that might be the ceiling of the street. So it's like, if we do spend about $90,000, I bet we'd probably have about $40,000 that we are putting in the middle of the living room and watching burn.
8: Yeah.
9: So it doesn't always feel like that might be the best way, so I'm not sure.
10: I will tell you, I did a mix of what Jade and you just said. I just did a whole bunch of work at my house. I started back in May. In fact, I just today got a text from Winston saying it's finally finished. And I had comps pulled. So I had a Ramsey trusted real estate person that I work with all the time. She pulled the comps just so I could make sure I'm not going bananas.
8: Mm-hmm.
10: And then me and my wife sat down and we put what we wanted into this place because we want this place to be our place for a long time.
8: Even if it doesn't ROI.
10: Because we want to have people out there. And my wife is an avid gardener. And so I wanted her to have the best gardening space on the planet. And so some of it may not ROI. And at this point, I don't care because I didn't go bananas. I did have, like, I wasn't just going in there blind. I did have comps. And I have a different situation because out in the woods where I live, a couple people have sold their places and people have put compounds back there, and so I had a lot of room to play with, but I didn't look after that. I was more interested in what kind of life do me and my wife want to have, and because of the last 20 years worth of financial sacrifices, we're at this point now where we can have that conversation. But I probably would not put I probably wouldn't burn $50,000 on a $240,000 house. And so if you say, I really want a basement because we like to have people over and I need some space. I need a bathroom because grandma's always staying with us and my parents are going to move in with us. That's money well spent. And it may be you're always just going to look at that dumb sidewalk and it's going to drive you crazy, but.
8: Or you might look at the house and say, okay, I'm looking $27,000 bathroom. That makes sense. But when I really start adding up all the things that I think would make this house the house we like, you guys might decide maybe you need it.
10: We're going to move
8: a different house.
10: Yeah.
8: Because I don't want to Jade and John's point, I don't want to burn $70,000 in my living room. I want to take that money and put it towards another house that I'd get the equity in.
9: Yeah. And that's really the rub. I think it comes down to, you know, either putting money into this house or upgrading. So we have three kids and we're very tight. And so I think, when we look at getting another house and we start looking at the prices, it's like, if we really want to get something that's better, that's going to have the things that we want, we're looking at $400,000. And so at least right now we would have to get a mortgage. And I think going back, it would feel like we're going backwards. And it's like, okay, well,
8: not necessarily
9: right here,
8: because you've got the $200,000 already, give or take, obviously, fees and everything. If you were to sell the house and you were ready to put 90 into this house. So you're a quarter of the way there. You're three quarters of the way there.
9: Oh, that is true.
10: You're right there.
8: So what if you said, hey, this year, instead of doing these renos that we thought we were going to do all year, let's just cash, like, stack up as much cash as we can. And by the way, I'm assuming you already had the 87 ready to go. If you didn't, then you thought you were just going to save it in cash flow as you went. That does change it slightly. But even if you took 2 years and said, we're just going to stack up a bunch of money and do this move, You could, and if you took a small mortgage, it wouldn't be the end of the road. You could totally do that.
10: Mm. But you were about to spend, I mean, you're about to have a total in of $390 on this house. I'm sorry, $290 on this house.
9: Well, it'd be, yeah, so it's $200 now, and I'd probably spend about $90 to get everything done. So
8: you're three-quarters there to a $400,000 house.
9: Yeah, there you go.
8: Just some things to think about. I think you and your wife have more conversations to have, and I don't think you're in a rush, but there is something to be said. I mean, it was your initial question, which is how much over do you want to go? If you kind of know, hey, the neighborhood's topping out at 240, 250, if you're building this house up to 300, I don't know. You said you're not baby steps millionaires yet. 50,000 to burn is a lot of money.
10: It's a ton of money.
8: And I don't know because I don't know your situation, but it does sound like it might be time to look for a house where you're not so tight and it doesn't require as much non-ROI'd money to make it what you want it to be.
10: Hmm. But I will also shout you out for a bathroom improvement, a new electrical box, a finished basement. Those are all, generally speaking, high ROI things you can do to a house.
8: Yes.
10: It's not like you're carving ornate owls in the columns in the front of the house. You know what I mean? So, like, the things you're doing are wise. Like, a sidewalk that people don't trip on. All the stuff
8: you got to do that.
10: All the stuff you're saying is wise. It's just if your neighborhood, if you're capped in that neighborhood, man, just make a wise choice there. And once you get to that baby step seven situation and you want to, like Jade said, you can put a pool back there, enjoy a pool, man. That's just a choice y'all are going to make.
9: Yeah. Why not?
8: Go ahead.
9: I said, why not? Yeah.
8: Why not?
10: Exactly.
8: Well, definitely, if you haven't already, you can check out one of our Ramsey Real Estate pros. Just give them a call and say, hey, here's what I'm thinking. They can give you comps in your area. And really, for anybody who's thinking about getting into the market, make sure you check out our real estate hub. You can find out so much there. 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And you can even plug in your specific area, type it in, and it'll let you know what's going on. So that's a really, really, really great value. All right, John, I love a question from the interweb. I love a question. What did you say to me? Sure.
10: I'm going to Xander up.
8: Yeah.
10: Go for it.
8: What are you asking me to do, Kelly? Y'all don't know. Kelly, the producer, will be in my ear, and I'm like, Kelly, what is it that
10: you
8: want?
10: She's like, John's making a weird face again.
8: I know. I was going to read a question from the community, but we don't have time to do that. We'll do that on the next break.

0: Welcome back to The Ramsey Show here in the Fair Ones Credit Union Studio. Back to the phone lines we go. I'm Jade, this is Dr. John, and we've got Ben in Shreve Point, Louisiana. Hey, Ben, how can we help today?
1: Hey, thanks for taking my call.
0: You bet. How can we help?
1: Yeah, so I am just wanting some advice on whether or not I should essentially take away access to spending for my wife because of her self-described spending problems.
0: What do the spending problems look like? Explain that a little bit more.
1: Yeah, so just spending a lot of money on hobbies and clothing and things that are pretty, you know, iffy on whether or not we really need them.
0: Do you guys budget together? Do you create a budget together?
1: We try. We, you know, don't keep up with it extremely well, but we try to.
0: Okay. If we're not keeping up with the budget, how do we know that she's spending too much?
1: Well, we give each other an allowance each month.
0: Okay.
1: And we're supposed to be keeping track of, you know, how much we spend on, you know, quote unquote, fun money.
0: Uh-huh.
1: And, you know, she pretty frequently goes over that limit. And, you know, when she runs out, you know, she will just kind of use our, you know, we kind of have a separate account that we use for that specifically. But she, if she runs out, she'll just kind of go to our regular bank account and mm-hmm. use that instead. And so she's just kind of doing that month after month.
0: And how much are we saying? Like once she spends the money in the fun money account and then she goes to your normal checking account, how much is she pulling from that normal checking account? Give us some dollar amounts.
1: I mean, it changes a good bit from month to month, but I would say, you know, a few $100 a month.
0: Like 200, two or 300 bucks over?
1: Yeah.
0: Okay. And what do you guys bring it home every single month between the two of you, income-wise?
1: Total is probably $4,500.
0: Okay. Okay.
2: So has she asked you for help?
1: Well, yeah, she has specifically told me that she wants me to stop her from doing that, you know, to take away debit cards and take away her access to that. And I'm really resistant to that idea.
0: Yeah, good.
2: That's her setting you up as the bad guy in her story. Because she's still going to want to go buy it. So I have a personal situation where I needed to practice staying on a budget. Mm-hmm. And so I handed my wife my debit card, and I had her change the Amazon Prime account so I couldn't have it. But mm-hmm. that was me going to her, not to make her the bad guy, but to say, I gotta start lifting weights on my own.
0: Mm-hmm.
2: But she told me, she didn't feel comfortable doing it. But for a season, fine. The way you frame the question, should I take my wife's credit, like her debit cards from her? I would say no. Like that puts you now.
0: Accountability is different from control.
2: Exactly. You're not her dad. And if you need to, because you guys bring home $4,500 and she's blowing through $200 or $300 extra dollars,
0: that's a big deal.
2: That's a lot of money. You might need to go open your own checking account for the safety of your home. Similar to if she had she was struggling with alcohol or she was struggling with gambling, we always tell folks, you at some point you have to make sure you're taking control of the home.
0: Mm-hmm.
2: Or it could be as simple as y'all just aren't being honest about fun money. And if you need to prioritize $200 more, then prioritize $200 more. But if you were to increase her spending money, by the way, I would not call it allowance. That, again, that's very like parent-child language. But like her fun money, if you were to increase it by $200 and she'll go over that by $200 or $300,
0: then we have a problem.
2: Then you got a problem. Yeah, I just don't like her setting you up as the bad guy,
0: or as the person who, if it all goes bad, it's on him
2: right.
0: instead of on her. I wonder what it would look like, to John's point, if you said, okay, what if we tried deleting the apps from your phone, right? If she's a person, if she's an online shopper, let's delete the apps from your phone. Let's start there. And we're not going to do Amazon apps. We're not going to do Macy's app, none of that. Or if she's a person who she says, hey, I'm just running out to pick up the dry cleaning. And while she's out, she goes to Target, she goes to this or that, right? Are there things that you can put in place to help each other? Because I do think there's a level of accountability that spouses can have with one another. Like, you know, for me in social media, I'll tell my husband, hey, if you happen to just see me scrolling on my phone, like,
2: come grab the phone.
0: Come grab it from me.
2: Yeah.
0: And I think that that's a fair, do you see what I'm saying? I think there's a fair amount of play here. But also what you said earlier is what I want to go back to, which is I don't think that the budget is actually as strong and as much of a guiding principle for you guys as maybe you think it is. Because when I asked, it was kind of like, yeah, we kind of have one. We kind of stick to it. We kind of don't. And if I'm in a situation where it's like, oh, we kind of stick to this. We kind of don't. Well, then I'm kind of not this month. Right. Whereas if you guys sit down and say, you know what, we've been lackadaisical in every area with our budget. And I think we together just need to start being way more intentional. We've done it with going out to eat. We've done it with clothing. We've done it with hobbies. We've done it with entertainment. We just need to pull the strings tighter. That's a conversation. Now we're both contributing and maybe we're both. Is that fair or did I misread it?
1: No, that's pretty fair. I guess what I'm most afraid of is, you know, if we do try to be more, you know, way, way more disciplined, what I'm afraid of and kind of what I've had experience with in, you know, similar sorts of like, similar situations is that I'm afraid that she's just going to find alternative ways to satisfy that.
2: Okay. You then know, you need to get to. You've got a way bigger fracture in your marriage than debit card spending. Because you've got somebody who is actively fighting against the vision y'all are supposed to be co-creating together. And that could be because she's struggling with mental and emotional challenges. She needs to go see somebody. Or it could just be that she's a jerk
1: and off, yeah.
2: Completely undisciplined and just kind of a brat. I'm going to go with option one. I want to give everybody the benefit of the doubt and say, man, she's struggling. And when things get big, when her emotions get big, when she gets scared, whatever, feel anxious, whatever, swiping that card makes it go away for a minute. The same as I might go grab a cheeseburger. Somebody else might go grab a drink. Somebody else may go place a bet. And yeah, then you need people who love you enough to stand in that gap with you and also hold you accountable. But, if you decided we're going to be really intentional together and your biggest fear there is that she's going to go around that system and figure out another way to blow things up, that's where you got to start with the relationship that y'all have with your marriage, because it's in a much more precarious spot than just a debit card spending issue.

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3: 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I use it myself. 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
2: It's a very hard prediction to make.
3: Yeah,
2: that you will be in the same place.
3: I'm on forever home number six.
2: Yeah. What gives you that confidence, Jan?
4: I think is going ahead and buying the house and the space for all four kids.
2: Mm-hmm.
4: And then also buying it in the location that really sets us up to have access to any opportunities around us. So my husband works a job where he could possibly move jobs.
2: Mm-hmm.
4: So we sit in a location where he can access two strong cities.
2: Okay.
4: But in now, order to do that, we're going to spend a little bit more money.
2: Now, I think what you're saying, if you are framing like that, I actually think that's a smart way to think about making a home purchase. Obviously, location matters most when you're buying a home. And yes, you want to buy the space that you need if you can afford it, and looking towards the future when you have growing kids, I do think that that's a smart thing. I think what I would guard against is when you say forever home, you can start to justify things that you don't really need by saying, well, eventually, well, when the kids get to college and when they get married, and you're going so far into time that we really don't even know. But it doesn't sound like you're doing that. I would just caution against that. Does that make sense?
4: Oh, yes, absolutely.
2: So that being said, what do you guys have to spend, and what are the houses in the area that you're looking for? What do they cost?
4: So the cost is that we're looking at is probably around the $600 to $750 range. We have a completely paid for house that's worth about $300,000.
2: Mm-hmm.
4: And then we have a household income of just under $300,000. And then my husband also, it was just announced that a payout in his company, he owns some shares in his company, and a payout will be coming hopefully within the next year or two.
2: And what will that be?
4: We anticipate probably around $250,000.
2: Okay.
4: That's a conservative amount that we're estimating.
2: And tell me again when you would get that, at the end of the year?
4: Most likely by the end of next year, but it could be up to 2 years, depending on how long the process takes.
2: Okay. So is there any part of this where you're like, let's wait and do this thing in cash?
4: Oh, he would probably say so.
3: Well, that's what I'm thinking. You have two young kids. You have one kid, one on the way.
4: Yes.
3: You'll have a house, and it's paid for.
2: It's worth $300,000.
3: Worth $300,000. And listen, Jade and I would only have jobs if the things that people were told and their plans worked out. Right? And so I cannot tell you how much both of us want you to get a check for $350,000 on this payout. And the number of people who are promised that kind of thing and get a check for $42,000 because the market has done something weird or something happened or we decided to recapitalize, blah, blah, blah. And now suddenly you're sitting with a $750,000 and y'all went ahead and went $790,000 because it's our forever home. Now you found yourself in a whole totally different picture.
4: Oh, yeah.
3: But I would love for y'all to stack cash. And you're sitting on $200,000 in cash, and then you get a check for $350,000, and then you sell your $300,000 house. You know, you can buy anything.
2: Now, don't get me wrong. What John said, I love that. That'd probably be my first thought is there a way to do this in cash? But in all fairness, if you found a house that was $700,000, you sold your $300,000. And then you put, do you have any other cash saving that you would go put with this?
4: We'd probably use probably no more than maybe $100,000.
2: Of cash savings?
4: Yeah, well, they're in the market, but I would think that we would liquidate it and put it towards there. Now, this is not retirement. This is in a taxable
2: account. Understood. So let's say, is it fair to say you'd put $400,000 down on this $700,000 house?
4: Absolutely. Yeah.
2: Okay. So in all fairness, if you did that, and I'm just using the Ramsey Solutions investment calculator, you'd be well mm-hmm. within your range to
3: yeah.
2: do this. I mean, you guys bring home $19,000 a month or around that, and this would put your mortgage somewhere around $3,500 a month, right? Like, no problem.
4: Right.
2: You

0: totally do that. There's no shame in that game. I'm rooting for you. We just want to lay out both options because everything we do here is about getting people to that shortest path to peace. And so if it feels more peaceful to you to go, you know what? Maybe if we wait 1 or 2 years, we could do this deal in cash. I like the feeling of that. Or you could go, you want to know what? We are busting at the seams in this current house. It is not worth it to me. We've sacrificed enough. I'm ready to do this deal now. It's a small piece of our world to have this mortgage. And then on down the line, we'll just pay it off super fast. That's also fine. Either of these ways, Jan, are totally fine and totally doable for you.
1: Can I, can I throw some spaghetti in the wall at the wall and see if
0: do
1: it sticks?
0: It.
2: Yes.
1: Have you ever wrestled with being anxious in the past?
2: Yes.
1: This is the pot talking to the kettle here, okay? You and I both have a tendency which unfortunately serves us well sometimes and unfortunately is really hard on our spouses, on our friends and family, and on us. And that is to look into the future, anticipate any number of potential catastrophes, and then try to drag them into the present and solve them today, right now. We got to solve it right now.
2: Oh,
1: is that fair?
2: Yes, absolutely.
1: Here's what, like, I want, this is just, I know this is easier said than done. I want you, how far along are you? Pregnancy-wise?
2: 7 months.
1: How many?
0: Ooh, 7 months.
2: 7 months.
1: Okay. Will you make me and Jade and America a promise that you will practice over the next, just say, 6 months? Take all the anxieties of what might happen, what where kit, college your newborn's going to go to, and what's the state of AI and your job, and we're in this city. Just keep a journal and call it the June of 2027 Solutions Journal. And I'm just going to start writing down all the things I'm worrying about, get them out of my body, out of my head, put them on a piece of paper, and I'm going to enjoy the bloody heck out of this knuckleheaded little baby that we just, just brought into the world. I'm going to enjoy this husband who's kind of clueless now that he's got two babies in the house now and he's making a great salary. I'm going to enjoy my other toddler. I'm just going to practice exhaling. Is that fair?
2: Yes.
1: Y'all are in such a great position. Y'all can kind of do what you want to do. And it sounds like you're being so wise about it. Jade, I'm the worst. I'm the worst at trying to solve 20-year problems from now. We were just talking about it in the break.
0: Like, yeah.
1: I think I'm going to, and it's like,
0: I mean, with homes, for sure, when people start talking about forever homes, I get a little bit nervous because it does give you permission to go off the rails. And that's the last thing that you want to do, especially with, you know, affordability being so high. 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
5: ABC News, I'm Wayne Cabot. Measles scare at Children's Hospital of Philadelphia after a likely exposure in a state that is the center of the nation's worst measles outbreak since 1992.
6: And now the state is requesting assistance from the CDC's disease detectives to help contain the outbreak. But the state is also saying it would rescind that request if the CDC did not acknowledge the four measles deaths it had reported.
5: ABC's Yuri Benajad. No letup in gas prices. A station in the Bay Area selling diesel for $9 a gallon. And wait till that first heating bill comes.
7: We are expected to see the cost of home heating oil, as that heats a lot of homes in the Northeast. Those prices, those bills, expected to go up more than 30% this winter.
5: ABC's Elizabeth Schulze. And now Bloomberg reports refining customers in Europe are being told by the Saudis they will be allocated no crude next month. Artist Duncan Sheik has died at 56 from organ failure.
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14: Today's question comes from Brad in Arkansas. Brad writes, "My son is 23 and still lives at home. He pays rent, his cell phone bill, gas, car insurance, and repairs, tithes, etc., but he's not saving any money. He has packages coming to the house almost every day in addition to buying a bunch of stuff he doesn't need. How do I encourage him not to waste so much money?"
13: I think we're fighting the wrong battle.
14: Ayo.
13: I think the main battle I'd be saying is, how can I encourage myself to tell my son he needs to move out? I think that'd be the question. There's no indicator in this question of the day that the kid is living at home to try to stay out, you know, to try to pay off student loans or something like that, because I know that that's a popular thing and I'm not poo-pooing that.
14: Are they trying to save up money so he can go get his own place?
13: Right. There's nothing here indicating that. And so for that reason, I really do think, John, and I would love to hear your thoughts on this. I really do feel like 23 years old, 24 years old, 25 years old, still living at home, unless there's a really clear plan in place, hey, you're going to live here until you pay off $70,000 of student loan debt, then you're out, it's going to take a year and a half, we've agreed, boom. That's fine, not mad. But if it's just like, I'm just at home because it's cozy here, and I can play video games on my phone, and I can gamble on my phone, and I can have Amazon packages delivered, and I can kind of just seep into, you know, not the nothingness.
14: Yeah.
13: That's not okay. And I think we really have to push back on that, especially with young boys. Like, we really
14: with
13: have to
14: men,
13: push
14: yeah,
13: them.
14: It's a disservice.
13: Yeah. Yeah.
14: What he needs more than anything is to feel the weight of this scary word, and that is responsibility. And he's doing a good job, Brad, of doing what you tell him. But he's not feeling the full weight of the responsibility of it. Here's a perfect example. He's buying a bunch of stuff he doesn't need. Says you. He might think in his 23-year-old wisdom he needs this stuff. He needs these new fancy socks or these new fancy shoes or this new fancy hair product or this new fancy whatever. And part of being 23 is buying dumb crap and realizing, I wish I had that money. That won't happen again.
13: On your own.
14: On your own. But when dad is saying, you don't need that, now I'm pitting your value system against my value system. And I'm going to fight for my value system against my old man just 'cause, right?
13: Yes, so, but you never really learn yours.
14: But I don't learn anything. So he is paying rent because you say so. He's paying a cell phone bill because you say so. He is paying for gas, car insurance because you say so. He's not learning the weight of responsibility that 23-year-old young boys who are becoming men desperately need. And so the greatest, you nailed it, the greatest gift you can give him, Brad, is to say, hey, in 6 months, we're giving you the greatest gift we can give you, and that is you're moving out. We've given you, he went to college. You're 2 years post-college. You'll be 3 years. Mm-hmm. I would recommend you save up this much money. You can save up this much money, but at 24 or 23 and a half, you're moving out. And me and mom are getting the house back.
13: I'll never forget. I went to college not far from home, but far enough that I lived on campus. And the first couple times I went to the grocery store, I'm going down the aisle and I'm putting in my cart Campbell's cream of chicken soup, Velveeta cheese,
14: name brands,
13: banquet pot pie.
14: Yeah.
13: And I looked at what was, and I realized I'm only putting this in my cart because this is what my mom and dad bought at the grocery store. Huh. And this is what I'm used to. And I put everything back on the shelf and I was like, I don't have to do that. I live on my own now. I can buy the things that I want to buy.
14: Yeah.
13: And it's like you have those light bulb moments when you're, you know, 21, 22, 23, and you actually strike out on your own that you start to realize, to your point, what are my values? But as long as you're under somebody else's roof, you're like, I buy the chicken pot pie. That's what my mom buys. I pay my rent. She tells me, right? And it's such a discovery moment. You don't want to take that away from them, you know, to be able to discover who they are, what they like, what they don't like, what their values are.
14: Well, it's sometimes the weight that all young adults need to carry, and especially in our current world, young men need to carry, is not even the known bills, but that hovering presence of this could happen. The car could get two flat tires. The transmission could fall out, and I've got nothing to fall back on.
13: Yeah.
14: And so it's not only the bills that it's the unknown unknowns, right?
13: Yeah.
14: There's just a weight to what happens if. Yeah, that's what an emergency fund is for.
13: Yes.
14: That's what savings are for. And you learn that when, like I had to.
13: When you leave.
14: When I call a friend and say, I think I need to go to the ER, and I have all of my credit cards are maxed. I can't get in the door.
13: Yeah.
14: Can I borrow a credit card if I end up needing to go? And I remember getting, hey, my buddy's like, I got you. And I got off the phone and said, that will never happen again.
13: Yeah.
14: And so, like,
13: but
14: he
13: that
14: has
13: builds
14: to experience.
13: Something.
14: Yes,
13: that
14: it
13: builds
14: does.
13: Something in you, and
14: he has to experience it.
13: I gotta say this. I know I'm not the first one to say it, but there's a quiet message that I think that we do send our kids when we attempt to shield them from things like that, and we think that we're doing them a service. Oh, they're 23. They're just getting started. They want to stay at home for a little while. That's okay. But there is a quiet message that's being sent that's saying, you know what? I don't think you can make it out there either.
14: I don't believe in you.
13: Yeah, I don't think you can make it out there. Why don't you stay here? Yeah, you're right. You probably can't make it on your own. You probably can't handle the rent. You're not saying it out loud, but what else are you saying?
14: That's the air they're breathing is, we don't believe in you.
13: Yes.
14: And so the greatest gift a kid can get is A, lifetime of tools, and B, if you've got the resources to put a little extra jet fuel in their backpack, put it in there. Shoot them off into space, and then to look them in the eye and say, I believe in you. My front door is always open. You can always come home.
13: Yep.
14: But I believe in you. And now it's time I'm gonna shove you out of the nest.
13: Yes, I love that.
14: And yeah, so Brad, you're at a point now where you got a an old bull and a young bull trying to make friends inside the same pen, and that's not going to work. You're not going to encourage him to not waste so much money because he doesn't think it's a waste. What you have to encourage him to do is to get out on his own and begin getting stronger in the weight room of life, knowing that you're right there. You're his dad. You love him. He's his mom's there. She loves him. But it's time for him to start lifting the weights on his own.
13: Yeah. And I think that, I mean, we're talking about a 23 or 24 year old, but I really do think that that starts really, really young with just building up people that are going to go out in the world and be young men and women instead of like kids that we're protecting from every little thing that happens.
14: So this just happened in my house. My son's 16 and we're about to enter into deer season, which is in our family's.
13: It's a big deal.
14: It's a big deal.
13: And venison.
14: Venison. There you go. And he was telling me this year, Dad, I'm going to be going with so-and-so and so-and-so and so-and-so.
13: Not you.
14: I had my heart. It broke my heart. It made me sad because he's been to everyone with me forever.
13: I'm sorry, John. That hurts.
14: It hurts. And it's exactly what we spent the last 13 years training up for. And him and I had a long conversation last night where I wrote things out. Here are my expectations because you're moving to a different tier. Mm-hmm. And then I walked out of his room and I didn't cry, but I was real close, right? It broke my heart because I don't want him to ever go anywhere with anybody else. I want him to hang out with his old man. And that's not the right thing for him. Mm-hmm. And so my job is to go get some friends to go with now. And my job is to really cherish the times we do have together. And my job is to make sure he's safe. And my job is to let him go in an age-appropriate way. 23 years old, it's time.
13: Okay, I'm going to put you on the spot in a major way.
14: Yeah.
13: Because I was hearing about a study. The topic is overprotection of kids. Mm-hmm. So I want to know from you, you know, this idea of I'm going to let my son go out and do this thing. I'm going to let my son go out and do this. What do you think is a fair age for a kid to go out in public without a parent and do something social, do something on their own without you there supervising them?
14: I think that's kid specific.
13: Okay.
14: And I also think that depends on the group. Like who are you with? There's an old adage.
13: Playing outside in the front yard on your own unsupervised.
14: Is as early as you can. Yeah. Let your kids go be wild, man.
13: Yeah.

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0: where we have Brandon in Pittsburgh, Pennsylvania. Hi, Brandon. How can John and I help today?
1: Hey, thank you for taking my call.
0: You bet.
1: Well, I want to start out by saying that I am a three-quarter baby steps millionaire. Everybody listening, work the steps, people. It will change your life and your family tree.
0: Love that.
1: Well, I really have an issue with how I go about talking to my wife about purchasing a house for my parents. They're getting older, and they can't exactly work like they used to, and they've been renting their whole life, and I want to bless them with a house, and I feel real passionate about it, but I've asked my wife and talked to my wife about it a handful of times over the past year and a half, and I can't seem to get anywhere. I guess she's scared of putting down that much money. I mean, we could pay cash for it.
0: So how old are you guys?
1: I'm 41. She's 36.
0: 41 and 36. And did I hear you have $3.4 million or $3.25 million?
1: No, we're $750,000. Baby step millionaire. Yeah.
0: Three quarters the way there. So you're $750,000?
1: Yes, ma'am.
0: Okay. I interpreted that differently. Okay.
2: And then what kind of house do you want to buy then that you have cash for?
1: Just a one bedroom, small little countryside house in Arkansas where they live.
0: What's that cost?
1: I've done research about 150. I could probably get it down to 125.
2: Yeah. And then tell me about the conversation with your wife. How's it go?
1: Well, it's kind of rough, and she's like, we've talked about this before, I'm against it because we wouldn't do the same for my family, and which I totally would do the same for her family because I look at those as investments, but it doesn't go very far anymore. She's just like, well, I'm just against it. This is for our future. This money is for our future.
0: Have you guys,
1: that's her main argument, I should say.
0: Have you sat down with her, and I'm not saying in an effort to win this battle, I'm just saying in a separate instance, have you guys sat down together and said, if we continue on down this road, we'll have X amount of dollars by the time we retire? Or have you guys sat down and said, here's the exact number that we want when we're ready to retire? Have you all done that?
1: No.
0: Because if you haven't done that, then there's no point to work backwards from to even know if this will affect your future. Is that fair enough? If you guys said, hey, we want to have $3 million when we retire, and your wife is able to say, hey, if we do this, we won't have $3 million when we retire. She would be able to make that argument. Do you see what I'm saying? But if you've never said that number, then there's no basis for any arguments, yours or hers, right?
1: I have actually punched what we have into the calculator and what I'm putting in every month into my Roth 401k and whatnot. And I have told her it's over $7 million, but that doesn't seem to persuade.
2: Yeah, this doesn't sound like it.
1: Still can't persuade her.
2: This doesn't sound like a numbers question. Does she not like your parents?
1: She doesn't hate them, I don't feel.
2: That's not what I asked.
1: She talks to my mom probably every other day. Yeah. My mom and dad don't have the best relationship, but they're living together.
0: Is the $750 that you guys have, is that cash money, or is that including your own home?
1: No, we've got $300 equity in our house. We've got $315 in the markets, and I've got $120 in a Roth 401k.
0: I gotta say, when you tell me the numbers like that, I don't know.
2: It doesn't sound like you have $125,000 to.
0: You've got, I see you with $435,000 in the market. And I think I'd be feeling like, I don't know, $150,000 today. I don't know how I feel about that. But I don't think she's, I agree with John. I don't know if she's saying this from a mathematical perspective, but I am. Yeah. How much are you putting away every month?
1: Oh, shoot. It comes right out of my check. So it's, $580 a check,
0: and you get okay. So let's just for round numbers, let's say $1,200 a month. Does that feel fair?
1: No, it's more like $2,000. I get paid every week, so it's more like $2,000 a month.
0: So we'll say $2,000 a month. Okay, and we'll say out of the we'll call it $400 that's already in there, and I'm just putting this in our Ramsey Solutions investment calculator, by the way. So we've got 400,000 that's already in there. You're age 41?
1: Yes, ma'am.
0: And let's say, let's just make it round numbers. Let's say 61, so 20 years. If we keep doing that, we're going to calculate that, yeah, you're right, that's 5 million. If we went on and on, that'd be over 7 million. So I think, I don't know, because we had to run the numbers, but when I look at it today, it does make me feel nervous. When I look at it long term, there's a better opportunity for you to do this. How old are your parents today?
1: My dad's 73 and my mom's 70.
2: Have y'all had the conversation about, okay, if then we don't buy them a house, but what are we going to do when?
1: Yeah.
2: Have y'all had that conversation?
1: Think about it. No, we haven't.
2: Because I've heard you in this one call, so I'm trying to be gracious towards your wife's perspective. I've heard you call this an investment. I've heard you call this I want to bless them. Mm-hmm. I've heard you call this a battle of wills, me versus my wife. I've heard you say, I want to take care of my mom and my dad don't have the best relationship, but they still live together. The aim here feels messy to me. And so I think for you, getting clear, why do I want to buy a house for them? Because they're not going to have any place to live. They're going to run out of Social Security. Their health is failing. Because if that's the case, then, all right, we're not going to buy them a house in Arkansas, but we got, they're my parents. I want us to at least participate somewhat as best we can, and maybe I've got to rally my siblings too to what they can do, but we can't leave them on the street.
1: Yeah.
2: What does that look like? And for her family too.
1: Yeah.
0: I want to also insert this because I can tell you where my mind is going, and I wonder if your wife's mind is in this place. I guess we won't know because she's on the call. But I look at your ages today, and I go, okay, they're 41 and 36. Today, they've got around 400,000 saved. That's, you know, to take a quarter of that on a parent's house, that feels like a lot. She might be looking in the future and going, gosh, we don't know what the future holds. We don't know if we're going to both have jobs next year. We don't know if we'll be able to continue investing $2,000. Like, I wonder if she's going down that path of, I don't know what's going to change. Therefore, I want to protect what we have and I want to make sure it stays secure. Does that sound at all like your wife?
1: Yeah, that's fair. Very fair.
0: So I'm wondering if there's something that we can do and say, okay, for today, here's the way that we can help. It's not buying a house, but here's maybe something we can begin to do that feels comfortable for her, but is also moving you in the direction that you'd like to go. Maybe that looks like, well, okay, we know there's going to be bills coming up from them that we might have to fit the bill on. What if we said, hey, let's start putting aside a certain amount in a brokerage that we know when they're 83, here's what the cash that we have, and then whatever cash is there, that's what we have to spend. Is that something that you would consider?
1: Oh, absolutely. Yeah, I mean, if we can't come together on, you know, we have to come together on some kind of solution because, you know, I don't feel that they have my parents have a big savings, or they would probably have already bought a house. So John said, something's going to have to happen.
2: But Brandon, do you know this? Is this just a story you're making up?
1: Oh, it's true. My dad's asked me for money before.
2: Okay. All right. So you do know this. There's a thing beneath the thing. And anytime there's a thing beneath the thing, meaning the fight you and your wife are having is not about buying a house or not. It's about something that's deeper than that. And so getting out of your house, going somewhere, having a long breakfast in a coffee shop and just saying, all right, our parents are both in their 70s. I want us to start planning. I threw out the idea of buying a house. That's not something you want to do. I get that. But I do want us to be honest about what kind of kids are we going to be to our aging parents, and whether it comes to money, whether it comes to emotional support, whether it comes to moving them next to us, paying their light bill, whatever that looks like. And let's start planning now for when that change happens. And if you've always had a dream of buying your parents a house, it doesn't sound like you have the money to do that. And so it might just always just be a dream, but you may be able to support and take care of them in the best way that you can.
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8: Happy Football Friday, live from Chicago. It's Black and Abdallah, and how about last night's game? Buffalo, 41. Detroit, 31. The game was over in the first quarter. Detroit did not show, and congratulations to the Bills. They get to open their new stadium, and they also get a big win, and, you know, I'm going to say this, and I understand right now there's only one team in the NFL that's 2-0. But at this moment, I think you can make the case to this point through 2 games, the Bills have looked the best in the NFL. And I get it. Everyone else is still waiting to play their second game. So we'll see what San Francisco has. We'll see what Baltimore does, Chicago, right? Like there are teams around the NFL that could make a case after this weekend, but Buffalo, boy, to open the stadium, to look like that, to score those points, I think that's certainly a place to start. And also, Abdallah, when we look at this game, Detroit, boy, your defense is in trouble.
9: The Lions, your defense, woof.
8: Woof. Buzz, your girlfriend, woof.
9: This is why I've been saying for over a year now, Josh Allen is the best quarterback in the NFL. This is Josh Allen's league. Sorry, Patrick Mahomes and Patrick Mahomes fans and Chiefs fans. This is Josh Allen's league. You can say whatever you want to. You can count the Super Bowl trophies. You can do whatever you want to. This is Josh Allen's league, and he proved it once again last night. And I think that the reason that the Bills fired Sean McDermott and kept Joe Brady is because Sean McDermott was holding Joe Brady and Josh Allen back. And you saw and have seen for the last 2 games a different looking Josh Allen. The numbers might look similar, and yeah, he's, you know, keeping touchdowns away from Cook. He finally got one last night for fantasy players and for Cook anytime touchdown bettors, myself, which was great at the end. But this looks different. He's the big plays look.
8: I disagree.
9: The big plays look
8: Josh
9: different.
8: Josh Allen has looked great for years. This offense has looked great. Joe Brady's been there.
9: No.
8: Why couldn't they do this with Joe Brady being here?
9: He's looked more conservative before. The big plays look different.
8: I think you're living in the moment.
9: No. The big plays look different.
8: Too much reaction.
9: Watch the games, man. Watch the games. Watch the games from before. The big plays look different. The willing to say, F you, I'm going to keep going for it, and I'm going to step on your throat. Sean McDermott was way too conservative as a defensive-minded head coach. He was too nice.
8: I don't know.
9: He was way too nice.
8: Here's the thing.
9: Joe Brady's got the chain out. He doesn't give a crap.
8: He is of the
9: Shanahan, McVay, and now Ben Johnson, and now Joe Brady. We're going to push the pedal down no matter what. And Sean McDermott was way too conservative. And yeah, Josh Allen, they were putting up numbers and fine, but you didn't see the explosiveness that you did before. You saw guys that kept up.
8: Did you fact check it?
9: You saw teams that kept up, but you didn't see this explosiveness, and he just looks different. He looks like he's having not a, a lot more fun, and he looks like he's not just keeping up like we've seen in previous years.
10: Yeah, my point to you is you're talking about an offense last year that was third in the NFL, averaging 28.3 points per game.
9: Yeah.
10: Saying that this is somehow different when it's the same people.
9: Yeah.
10: Same exact people.
9: Uh-huh.
10: In place.
9: Yeah. And no, now I'm looking I'm looking at a guy that's already has better odds to win the MVP than the Miami Dolphins have to win a game this weekend.
10: Yeah, I don't care about that. I think what I'm pointing to is they do look good. I'm not taking that away.
9: Okay.
10: But I'm unwilling to suggest that it was all Sean McDermott's fault.
9: It was.
10: And this is now just unlocked. Joe Brady was there.
9: Yeah.
10: What was stopped? There was nothing stopping him in this offense before. They were unstoppable. There were games early in seasons where they were just beating the brakes off teams.
9: It was
10: in the playoffs that were the problem with Sean McDermott
9: offense. A head coach that was telling him to run the ball more.
10: You're telling me it's McDermott's problem?
9: Yeah.
10: That it was McDermott's. Against Denver, yes. Josh Allen, at the end of the first half, is running around with the football down by his waist getting stripped. That's McDermott's fault?
9: It's McDermott's fault that they...
10: You're living in the moment.
9: That they didn't look as explosive. Yeah, I am.
10: It's a great day in Buffalo today.
9: I am.
10: No doubt. And Abdallah's there to jump on a table, to wear
9: absolutely.
10: The Zubas, to go nuts.
9: Absolutely. When they win a Super Bowl this year, remember who's not there and who's the head coach. And why? And why when everybody else, when we go through the numbers of why Dan Campbell and
10: why are you yelling at me?
9: And why in Detroit, because
10: stop
9: you're
10: yelling
9: not,
10: at
9: because
10: me.
9: You're not listening. You're trying to deflect now.
10: No, I'm listening.
9: No,
10: you're
9: listen,
10: just yelling at
9: listen
10: me.
9: Listen to me. Why in Detroit they're saying we should have kept Ben Johnson. We should have kept Aaron Glenn. We should have kept these guys when Dan Campbell's your head coach. When in other teams around the country, they're saying we should have maybe kept our coordinators and maybe fired our head coaches. In Detroit, they're kicking themselves in the ass right now. When Buffalo's doing it, they fired their head coach and they're 2-0 and they're putting up crazy numbers.
10: Stop yelling at us.
9: And right now, you've got an MVP on your team who's plus 350, the shortest odds to win the MVP
10: I don't
9: in week
10: care.
9: Two. Okay.
10: Who cares?
9: That's fine.
10: Who cares what the odds are for MVP in week
9: That's
10: two?
9: That's fine. I'm just saying it.
10: I'm just saying it. Why are you so angry?
9: You enjoy your Cowboys in the Super Bowl like you picked.
10: So this is now a conversation about preseason picks?
9: I'm just saying.
10: I thought we were talking about the Buffalo Bills right now.
9: And the Lions, yes. And two teams in opposite directions. One team fired their head coach and kept their coordinator. One team decided to keep their head coach and let their coordinators leave when they should have fired their head coach and kept their coordinators as head coaches.
10: Well, I don't know if that's the case. I don't know if Dan Campbell needed to be fired back then.
9: Ask Detroit fans.
10: You could make a case, though, that this team... since Aaron Glenn and Ben Johnson left, is not the same. You can make the case, and the standings would show it.
9: Mm-hmm.
10: The Lions, now 1-1, could not stop Buffalo at all. Could not stop Buffalo at all last night. Last week, could not stop Tyler Shuck and the Saints. You know, like that, like to both together, that's the problem for the Lions moving forward. Their offense still scored 31 points last night.
9: Mm-hmm.
10: So, I mean, you could say that offensively they're not the same team that they were when Ben Johnson was the offensive coordinator. And a lot of people online today are pointing that out. I would also say they're not the same team defensively since Aaron Glenn took over as Jets head coach.
9: Yeah.
10: Like, that to me is more impactful. The way this team plays defensively now is a bigger issue.
9: Everyone is giving the numbers, oh, look at the Lions before Ben Johnson left and before and after Ben Johnson left. No. Change the name to Aaron Glenn. The offense looks fine. They're down three offensive linemen this season so far. The offense looks fine given what is going on with the Lions. Talk about the defense. Change the name from Ben Johnson to Aaron Glenn and tell me what's going on with this team. The offense is not the problem. We spent a good portion of the show yesterday talking about Jared Goff and where he ranks among quarterbacks
10: yes,
9: and how consistent he is and how great this offense is and the plethora of riches that they have as weapons on offense. The offense is fine. It's the defense that sucks right now. And so don't tell me about Ben Johnson leaving and Ben Johnson doing, because you and I broadcast out of the city of Chicago every day. The defense here sucks too. It might be worse than the Lions defense right now.
10: It probably is.
9: You might have the two worst defenses in the NFL.
10: Yeah, probably worse.
9: In the NFC North right here in Chicago and Detroit. So you can say whatever you want to about who they should have kept. It might be Aaron Glenn that they should have decided that they should have kept, because Ben Johnson doesn't seem to care about defense on his team either.
10: Yeah, it's Buckingham Dollar here on Westwood One Sports, the Westwood One Sports app, SiriusXM channel 260, and all of our great radio affiliates around the country. I'm Chris Black, along with Adam Abdallah, on the air until 3 Eastern. You can always call or text the show at 310-840-4910. And on a Football Friday, if you want to yell at me, I guess you could yell at us too. Abdallah has taken the stance that he just wants to yell at all of us.
9: Well, you're just discounting my opinion like it's nothing. I thought we were friends here.
10: No, you're just being,
9: that's fine.
10: I listen to your opinion. Mm-hmm. I disagree with your opinion.
9: That's fine.
10: I think you're living in the moment. You're giving me a reaction that this team, because of one game last night, they're now the Super Bowl champs.
9: Yeah, I've got my sources.
10: Okay.
9: Source one and source two.
10: Yes, okay.
9: Pointing in my eyes.
10: Yes, I see that. Black and Abdallah here on Westwood One Sports and the Westwood One Sports app. I do think, though, this is a major problem for Detroit. I thought Detroit would bounce back this season. I thought that they would win the close games, and I thought that this would be a better season for the Lions. Maybe I'm wrong. Maybe the Aaron Glenn not being defensive coordinator storyline is a bigger deal. Maybe this defense just is not good. And if they're not good defensively, it's going to be a problem, because what we saw last night, and we talked about it here on the show yesterday, leading into the game, what did we say? Buffalo is going to be able to score every time down the field. And then we said, can Detroit match that? Can the Lions, without two offensive linemen in there, match that? Mm-hmm. And what we saw in the first half and in the first quarter is that we could not match. The Lions could not match it.
9: Mm-hmm.
10: The Lions were stuck early, and the Bills just kept scoring. And they just kept scoring touchdowns. 27-10 at halftime. You know, they were up 21-0. You know, the place was rocking. Yeah. So, like it was cool to see, and good for Buffalo, and it's cool to open a stadium and get a win, and it's a blowout win to start. You know, like that, it was, you and I talked about it going into the game last night. That was going to be the storyline, and that's going to be the storyline for the Lions in many of these situations. If their offense can't protect Goff and they can't keep pace, their defense is just going to continue to give up touchdowns.
9: Yeah, the Bills didn't punt until their final drive of the first half. The Lions kicked a sad field goal at the end of the first half. And I mentioned it to you yesterday. I thought that the Bills would be able to score on every single drive. They basically did. They punted twice in the entire game on two of their drives. And the Lions punted on their first drive. They went negative 5 yards on their first drive.
10: Yep.
9: And they punted. And I said to you and Raj that it would come down to the first team that punted would lose the game. And it took a lot of restraint for me to not text you guys. Well, that's the game. After the first punt, after like the first 7 minutes of game time, to be like, game, when it was 7-0. But I should have. I should have just called my shot right there and just been like, game, that's it. Because the way the Bills offense cut through that defense like it was nothing, like it was a hot knife through butter, like it was Swiss cheese, whatever metaphor you want to use, they did whatever they wanted to through that defense the entire night. And it seemed like Goff was on the other side. Goff was rattled because they were missing 3 out of 5 offensive linemen. Jahmyr Gibbs couldn't do anything running the football. Like, this Lions team, look, they put up numbers later in the game. It wasn't until the second half, you know, that they got going. The third quarter, there were only 2 drives total in the third quarter, one by each team. And so they didn't really get going until, you know, one drive in the third quarter, a few drives in the fourth quarter, but they didn't really get going until late. I know it was only a 10-point game, but that really didn't dictate.
10: It was a 2-score game for most of the game.
9: But this didn't really dictate how the Bills and the Lions looked.
10: No.
9: Like, if you watched the game, the Bills dominated this game.
10: You could also listen to the game last night on Westwood One Sports. Dalton Kincaid, 16-yard touchdown to put Buffalo up 27-7. This is what it sounded like on Westwood One Sports.
11: Shotgun snap to Allen. Throws over the middle. Open and into the end zone. It's a touchdown. And it's Dalton Kincaid. His first of the season right over the middle. And the Bills continue to make it look awfully easy. Up 27-7 in the second quarter.
10: There you go. Kevin Kugler right here on Westwood One Sports. And so the Bills go on to win it 41-31. Josh Allen talked after the game about getting off to the fast start against the Lions.
12: Yeah, I mean, any time that you're playing against a team like that with a great quarterback, extremely well coached, got a lot of weapons on the offensive side of the ball, you know, you have to take advantage of your opportunities, and we did that early. Felt like, you know, we had to step up the entirety of the game. But again, they still clawed and fought their way back and made it a game. And like I said, anytime you're going against a team like that, you just have to put your head down. The score doesn't matter and take it one drive at a time.
10: Welcome, Abdallah, here on Westwood One Sports and the Westwood One Sports app. Josh Allen was fantastic. 3 passing touchdowns, 2 rushing touchdowns for Abdallah's MVP. Crown him now champion, Josh Allen.
9: You can text the show or call the show, 310-840-4910.
10: You don't like how I said that?
9: Jim in Oak Park here in Chicago, Illinois, 872, texts us, Abdallah is on fire, and he's right. No, I added the he's right part. But yeah, listen, Josh Allen is the best player in the NFL right now through week one and one game of week two. He's the best quarterback in the NFL. He has been for the last year. And I think that Joe Brady, now being the head coach, has the governor taken off of him. The head coach still is the head coach. He still decides what goes on. He still has veto power. You don't think, I understand that that it's his plays and his playbook and his, all of what he decides goes, but we've been spending the last week talking about how Sean Payton is going to take the play sheet away and decide to call plays again. What's the difference? What's the difference of an offensive coordinator and a head coach? That's the difference. That's the difference of being an offensive coordinator and a head coach is you decide what happens. And so Sean McDermott leaving and Joe Brady being the head coach, Josh Allen looks, this offense just looks different. Even though it's the same offensive coordinator now being a head coach, he decides what happens and the governor is off now.
10: It's Black and Abdallah. If you want to agree with Abdallah, you can text the show at 310-840-4910.
9: I'll read the ones that disagree with me,
10: sure.
9: Too.
10: Oh, yeah,
9: I would.
10: I see how it is on a football Friday.
9: You put your cheaters on and you read the ones that agree with you.
10: Yeah, personal shots. I see how it is. I get it. Taking off-air convos on the air. I see what you're doing because it's hard for me to read it because it's small. I see what you're doing.
9: I would read the ones that disagree with me if we got it.
10: Than Adam Abdallah.
9: I'm just saying.
10: Here's a conversation from earlier.
9: I'm just saying.
10: Go ahead, read another. What do you have?
9: I don't have any that disagree with me.
10: All right.
9: There's none that disagree with me.
10: Coming up, we
9: Raj,
10: have
9: Raj, if there was a text that disagreed with me, I would read it. But there are, Raj, are there any text messages right now that disagree with me? Are there any? I do not see any.
13: I see Jim from Oak Park who, now on fire could mean separate things. You know, I mean, it could mean you're just very hot and bothered at the moment. Doesn't necessarily mean you're correct.
9: I'm going to take it to mean that I'm correct.
10: You let me know when you're done.
9: I'm going to take it to mean that I'm correct.
10: We have 14 questions.
13: This is not football Friday. This is Frisky Friday today with Black and Abdallah. My goodness. We sure we should be sipping Celsius right now, Abdallah? We sure about that?
9: Kiwi guava flavored.
10: All right, third time for the tease. Here we go. 14 questions for 14 games in the NFL. We'll discuss that next as we preview week 2 in the NFL. Whew. The wait is over. Football is here, and so is DraftKings. 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
3: 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And on the back of the hat, my cartoon photo with the big mustache. This is not a contest prize. This hat is not for sale. The only way to get a Scott Miller hat is when I gift them randomly. Now, there is only one rule. You cannot ask for a hat. If you ask for one, you are restricted from receiving a hat. You are banned. You do not get a hat. WJBC, good morning. Who's this?
4: Good morning. This is your mom. I want a hat. I'm a down low.
3: Mom?
4: We won't tell anybody.
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1: Last night, Buffalo wins 41-31 over the Lions. Big win for Buffalo to open the new stadium. Thursday night football, and now we get to set our sights on the rest of week two in the NFL. We have 14 questions for 14 games as Raj Sharon's in Parts Unknown in Colorado. Raj, you have come up with some big questions, yes. The biggest questions, heading into week two in the NFL.
2: That's right, biggest slate, because last week we only had 13 questions. This week, 14 questions, week two.
1: Bigger.
2: That much bigger.
1: Yep.
2: All right, we're going to start off Carolina and Atlanta. By the way, Ian Rappaport just reported a few minutes ago, looks like Cooper Rush is going to start again for the Falcons tomorrow. But that is not our big question. Typically, guys, 37 points is enough to win most football games. It wasn't for the Carolina Panthers. In fact, they got blown out scoring 37 points because they ran into my Chicago Bears. So here is my question I ask you guys. Are Bryce Young and the Panthers on offense actually good?
3: Yes.
1: Well, what were you going to say? Well, when Raj said the injury.
3: Well, I was going to say what I heard yesterday is that with Penix, it's all kind of up to him now because he's been participating fully in practice. And because he's had multiple reconstructive surgeries on this knee,

0: it's about feel.
1: Okay.
0: So he's participated fully the last 2 days in practice. It seems like if he wanted to go, he could go. And that he wants a full week of full practice before he could go. So it seems like he could have possibly gone this week, but wants one more full week from what I was reading and listening to yesterday and this morning. And so he'll probably go next week, but they gave Cooper Rush one more because they both took full reps yesterday and the day before.
1: Raj, to answer your question, I would say I don't think they're actually good. I think they're decent. I think they're okay.
0: He's always been able to throw the ball like far down the field. Like he can push the ball down the field, which you need to be able to do. And I think they're decent. He played well towards the end of the season last year. They're good. I think they're fine. I don't think you're going to get a true measurement against Atlanta because their defense has been riddled with injuries too. So I don't think you're going to find out for another couple weeks here whether the Panthers are actually a decent offense or not.
1: I would say decent, improving. That's the way I would describe.
0: Yeah, they're getting better.
1: The Panthers.
0: Yeah.
2: All right, next game, Raj. Let's go to Charm City, where the Saints, who could be 0-0-1, instead they're 0-1, take on the Ravens. And our big question, can Tyler Shuck keep up with Lamar Jackson?
1: Okay, I'm going to say this. I've been promoting Shuck and the Saints. I'm guessing we might look back in a couple weeks and see their performance against the Lions and say that's more about the Lions than it is the Saints. So I'm going to say Shuck and the Saints will not keep pace with Lamar and the Ravens.
0: I will say this is more about the level of defense that the Saints are going to be facing this week as opposed to what they faced last week. So keep up? Probably not, but that's because we saw the Lions defense last night and what the Ravens defense was able to do to the Colts. Now, tell me, what do you think of the Colts defense or Colts offense? Is it good? But we've seen what the Ravens were able to do on defense and what they added with Hendrickson and how they were able to, you know, to rattle Daniel Jones. So I don't think so, but that's just because of what how good the Ravens defense can be this year.
2: All right, guys, let's go to where you're broadcasting from right now, the great city of Chicago, where the Vikings will visit to take on my Chicago Bears. I want to know, can the Bears offense keep a record-setting pace against Brian Flores' defense?
1: So what are we talking about record-setting pace? Are 40? We saying 32, 35?
0: A 40
1: burger? They're not scoring 50.
0: They're not putting up 55?
1: And I don't think they're going to go for 40. No.
0: I don't think.
1: No.
0: I think they're going like 30. Like, what's the team? Like, the total in this game is 47 and a half.
2: So the record the Broncos set in 2013 is just under 38 points. We'll just call it 38 points per game, okay? So you scored 59 points week one. Can you score enough week two to stay on that pace of 39 points per game?
0: Okay, I'll tell you right now, the team total in this game is 26 and a half.
1: Yeah, you know what's funny about that is I was just about to say, give me 27.
0: Okay.
1: Chicago, 27. Minnesota, like, 23.
0: Okay.
2: That would keep them on pace, kind of. Because you got such a big buffer with 59 in week one.
1: I was going to
0: put this game at, like, 30 maybe for them and say, like, that's a good day against Brian Flores. 30 points against Brian Flores, that's a good day. That's a great day.
1: Yeah, I don't think a storyline we will have on Monday, Raj, will be how explosive and amazing and look at this Ben Johnson. I think it'll be just a good game that the Bears will find a way to win. But I don't think the storyline on Sunday Night Football when they're recapping the league will be, look at what the Bears did again offensively. Now, if they do that, then we might have to have conversations that Abdallah's having today about the Bills, right? So, like, I think they win, but I think it's going to be a little closer.
0: Well, because remember, it's this week Vikings for the Bears, and then next week Monday Night Football against the Eagles, another great defense.
2: We'll get to that later on in 14 questions. All right, let's go to Houston, where the Bengals go to town. Will the Texans defense look like the Texans defense again, now facing Joe Burrow?
0: Hmm. That's going to be a little... Well, Joe Burrow is definitely going to play. He was dealing with some back issues earlier in the week. It was announced just moments ago that he was definitely going to play this Sunday. So no question about that. I think they'll get back to somewhat of the Texans' form. It's still Joe Burrow. It's still two of the best wide receivers in the NFL. It's still a great offense. I still think that they will get back to somewhat of a decent form. I mean, we saw what Josh Allen has been able to do the last two games.
1: Yeah.
0: I think they'll get back to kind of their look, but they're still facing a great offense.
1: I'm going to say they will get back to playing good defense. And I think Houston wins this week. Mm-hmm. So I think that's a fair way to look at it, Raj, is that the Texans defense will get back to how they're supposed to look. They will cause chaos in the pocket. And Joe Burrow, I think, will have a rough day against Houston on the road. So, yeah, I agree with that. I think Houston's defense does show this weekend.
2: You always get a different perspective now after watching Buffalo light up Detroit last night. Oh, maybe it's just Buffalo. All right,
1: yeah, let's go to New England. Right. Mm-hmm. Yeah, absolutely.
2: Let's go to New England. Can Drake May against the Steelers avoid the turnovers? And I threw this in for you, Abdallah, and the sacks against T.J. Watt and that Pittsburgh defense.
0: I don't know if you guys know this, but in Drake May's last five games, he's taken 24 sacks for over 140 yards.
1: A lot of sacks.
0: I didn't know that. Sacks. So I'm going to say no. They are going to get to Drake May. He's going to take some sacks, and he's going to have a try. I don't know if it's going to be an interception, but it's going to be a fumble, and the Steelers will take advantage of that. I don't know if the Steelers are going to win the game, but they will get to Drake May.
1: T.J. Watt will be the player of the game.
0: Ooh.
1: He'll be the player of the game. He will do something, strip sack, fumble, recovery, return, something, just like he did last week. I think he wrecks the Patriots offense, and the Patriots offense will struggle without A.J. Brown.
0: Okay.
1: So I think the Steelers will keep this thing close, and I think T.J. Watt will have a game.
0: Okay.
2: All right, 14 questions rolls along to the Jettolands. Will the Packers have a hangover after blowing last week's game?
0: I don't think so. I think the Packers win this game. I think they get right. I don't think they're gonna like blow the Jets out or anything like that. They're a 3.5-point road favorite.
1: I think the Jets might be a little frisky at home.
0: Frisky doesn't mean they win.
1: They might be frisky.
0: Doesn't mean they win.
1: It might be a difficult game that the Packers have to pull out late.
0: Doesn't mean they win.
1: I think that's what I think will happen. So could you say there's a bit of a hangover? I think you could, because I think for 3.5 quarters, the Packers might struggle through this game. So I think, yes, there could be a hangover.
0: Okay.
2: All right, guys, now let's go to Tampa Bay. Can Deshaun Watson live up to the lofty standards that you two in the media put on him and throw for 400 yards and 5 touchdowns?
0: No.
1: This was Deshaun Watson when he was asked this week on being aware that he should probably play well this week before next week's home opener against in Cleveland against Carolina. This is what he had to say about it.
3: I think all that is for the media. I mean, I think the media has this expectation that I'm supposed to throw 400 yards and 5 touchdowns every week. So until that happens, I guess it's going to be the same situation. So, again, my job is to make sure I'm operating well so we can try to get a win and keep moving forward from there.
1: So there's Deshaun Watson. It's the media creating this conversation.
0: So his totals on DraftKings, promo code BNA26, are 174.5 yards and a touchdown.
1: Under.
0: A touchdown.
1: Go under.
0: Well, it's 1.5 touchdowns. But
1: To answer Raj's question, I do not think Deshaun Watson will throw for 400 yards or 5 touchdowns. So
0: okay.
1: I think that's the case. I think Tampa wins. I think it's going to be ugly for Cleveland. I think what we'll be talking about next week is whether or not the Browns should be starting Deshaun Watson at home or they go to Shedeur Sanders. I've stuck with the idea that I don't think Shedeur Sanders is any good. And that's why the Browns are going down this path with Watson. Mm-hmm. It's because they know that Sanders can't play. So the only option they have is to stick it out with Watson as long as possible.
0: Oof.
2: Man. All right, next game, yeah, and we hinted this one earlier. So the Eagles go to Tennessee to play the Titans. Could the Eagles avoid looking past Tennessee and ahead to their big Week 3 matchup with the Bears?
1: I think Philly's good enough to do that, and Tennessee looked so bad last week. I would just throw some caution out there. Week 2, usually you get a bit of a correction. So can Tennessee at home look a little better? Keep it close, look decent. Can Cam Ward look okay? He looked terrible last week. I would say Philly will take care of business.
0: Yeah.
1: But I wouldn't be surprised if you got a better effort from the Titans this week.
0: You might, but I don't believe in trap games in the NFL from championship caliber teams, especially championship caliber defenses. So yep. I'm going to say no, this will not be a trap game for the Eagles.
2: All right, guys, we still have...
0: I think that they'll be fine, yeah.
2: We still got about 6 more games to get through. 14, quite a bit. Jacksonville-Denver, Raiders-Chargers, Cardinals-Seahawks, Commanders-Cowboys, Dolphins-49ers, Colts-Chiefs. A lot still to get to.
1: Yes, Raj, we'll get to those questions coming up here on Black and Abdallah. We'll get the final 6 questions as we head into the NFL weekend. That's coming up next. So the question about the Broncos... Can they respond? We'll address that coming up next. 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Jacksonville at Denver. Can the Broncos respond? We'll talk about that next.
4: The Bills are the NFL's first 2-0 team after taming the Lions to open their new stadium. Coach Joe Brady's career is off to a great start. Is this the year Buffalo finally gets over the hump? The big one, Westwood One Sports.
1: The wait is over. 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

0: of Friday on Westwood One Sports. Here's Black and Abdallah.
1: We're previewing week two in the NFL. Taking a look at each game, the biggest question from each game on the slate. Now we look at Jacksonville at Denver. Raj, what's the biggest question? Jacksonville and Denver, what do we have?
2: That's right, let's go to the Mile High where Timothy Richard Tebow will be in the house this Sunday.
1: Really?
2: As the Broncos alumni like player of the game against his hometown Jaguars. I think there's some gamesmanship there. Here's our question. Are the Broncos on both sides of the football really as bad as they looked on Monday night?
1: My answer is no. I think the defense will tackle. Well, they missed 28 tackles.
3: Yeah.
1: By next
2: game. It was like a
1: stats.
2: Record since they've been recording the statistic. It was a single game record.
1: From Monday night. So I'm guessing the defense looks better. I also think this is one of those games where the perception on what took place in week one will cloud some of the minds as thinking that Jacksonville will just roll in there and take care of business. I'm guessing Denver responds and they win. That's the way I'm guessing this will play out.
3: I think so too. I think that the Broncos respond and get right this week. And if they don't, Sean Payton will respond and find them a way to get right by taking back the play calling.
1: Pull it back.
3: Take the sheet away.
1: Grab it back.
3: Yeah.
1: I'm calling plays. Mm-hmm. Move aside.
2: So funny. We've been talking about all these coaches that like lost their assistants and they're not as good. We're in this case here where it's like, pull it back from the assistant. Retake power, head coach.
1: Yeah, it's true.
2: All right, next up, guys, an AFC West showdown. Let's head to Hollywood where the Chargers host Kirk Cousins and the Raiders. Can the Chargers afford an 0-2 start with those two losses being against presumed two of the worst teams in the league?
1: I think no. I think this is a week two must win for the Chargers. Week two must win. You cannot drop the first two games of the season to the Cardinals and the Raiders. And then we've talked about it throughout the week. The next seven games, they're playing big dogs. They got good teams on the schedule the next 7 weeks. They need a win. They need to be 500 going into next week.
3: I get that. Yes.
1: It's a must win in week two.
3: I understand.
1: Must win
3: I understand,
1: in week two.
3: But that's not. I understand that, but you're not sitting here and I'm not sitting there. That's not the roles that we play on the show, Chris.
1: We don't play roles.
3: It is my job to declare must wins in week two if there's such things as a must win in week two.
1: There's a must win here.
3: At the end of the season,
1: I can sniff it.
3: There aren't a bunch of people that put their hats on a rack and go into a room and say, well, in week one and two, the Chargers lost to the Cardinals and the Raiders, so they're not going to make the playoffs. Because if they do lose to the Raiders, and let's say they lose to the Bills,
1: but
3: if they beat the Seahawks and if they beat the Broncos, because the Broncos are still a mess,
1: if they win games,
3: they'll
1: be good.
3: If they find a way to beat the Chiefs and the Rams are still a mess. The point is...
1: What's the point?
3: Two losses in the first 2 weeks of the season doesn't mean...
1: This is as must-win as it gets.
3: Doesn't mean you're not going to make the playoffs. It just means that you're
1: 0-2. It's as must-win as it gets.
3: It doesn't mean anything, especially to the Cardinals and the Raiders. It doesn't mean anything.
1: Wow.
3: It just means that, you know, Harbaugh's hot seat. That's what it means. Harbaugh hot seat.
1: Hardball.
2: All right, fellas.
3: And maybe we were talking. Right. Maybe we weren't giving enough talking about the wrong Harbaugh all offseason.
2: Ooh,
3: as being on
2: a little
3: watch.
2: Dig there, Christopher Black. Okay, boy, we are
3: no, not a dig.
1: I don't know what he's doing today.
3: It was
1: Raj.
3: Not a dig.
2: I don't know what he's doing
1: he's,
2: either. But
1: he's in
2: I kinda like
1: today.
2: It, honestly. He's on it today.
3: It was not a dig
1: all right,
3: at all.
1: Next game.
2: Let's go to the desert, guys. Seahawks at Cardinals. We just talked about the Cardinals. You know, implied one of the worst teams in the league. The Cardinals couldn't possibly beat Drew Locke to start 2-0. Could they?
1: Okay, so this is how it happens. If Drew Locke plays poorly, throws a couple of turnovers, and Jacoby Brissett looks professional like he did last week at home, I could see Arizona pulling off an upset. I'm not going to pick them, But if you told me on Monday morning that that's the outcome, one, will be one of the topics on Monday will be most surprising 2-0 team, Arizona Cardinals.
2: Arizona Cardinals.
1: Like, they'll be in that conversation. But I could see a world where Arizona upsets Seattle. I could see that.
3: I don't see it. I think Mike McDonald is one of the best head coaches in the NFL. I think he's proven that over the last year or so. And even with Drew Lock, I don't think that there's a way that he... I mean, he's had over a week to prepare for this game with Drew Lock.
1: Like, but he's also Drew Lock.
3: I understand that. I understand
1: that. He is who he is.
3: Drew Lock could stand there, I think, hand the ball off to Price 50 times.
1: What if Drew Lock does Drew Lock things?
3: Drew Lock things is handing the ball off 50 times and not turning the ball over and dancing to Young Jeezy.
1: Raj, there is nothing I hate in sports media than when a commentator tries to describe a game and they say, you know, the Sixers can win this season if LeBron James is LeBron James. That the phrase of someone is who they are is the most irritating thing to me when watching and consuming sports. I hate it. And that's why I'm joking about it. What if Drew Lock is doing Drew Lock things?
3: I don't think Mike McDaniel's going to let him do, or Mike McDonald's going to let him do Drew Lock things. I think he's going to let you hand the ball off 40 times and let the defense do defense things.
1: I'm telling you guys, when you hear it the next time, you're going to think of what
3: it's
1: it's all you'll hear is, oh, the Chiefs can win if Patrick Mahomes does Patrick Mahomes things.
3: Mm-hmm.
1: Okay.
2: All right, guys, let's head to Dallas. Old school NFC East rivalry, Washington and Dallas. The D in Dallas was supposed to stand for defense this year with all their offseason
1: easy,
2: moves.
1: Easy, Raj.
2: Yeah, like
1: what
2: that
1: are
2: one.
1: We doing? Easy.
4: But a large male.
2: Wow. It did not week one. They were the Alice Cowboys. We'll see what happens week two, and that's our question. Can the Cowboy defense slow down Jaden Daniels?
1: What's the over-under? Because I think the answer is no, and I think this is a shootout. There's going to be points. I'm thinking both teams score. 50. Both teams are going to score in the 30s.
3: 50 and a half.
1: Both teams are going to score in the 30s over.
3: Yeah, I agree with you. I think this is a good old-fashioned shootout between both teams. I think that much like yesterday, you could put whatever number you wanted to on this, and I would probably bet the over in this game at 50 and a half. I think we touched 60 in this one too.
1: Yep.
3: So I think the answer is no.
1: Touch it. Get towards 60.
2: All right, guys. We head to the Bay where Malik Willis and the mighty Miami Dolphins visit the 49ers coming off of their week one win in Australia. Is 13 and a half points enough between the 49ers and the Dolphins? Possibly the best team in the sport at home against the worst team in the sport.
3: Don't do it. I understand what the gambler in you tells you, Chris. 13 and a half points, take the teams off of it.
1: No.
3: This is the worst team in the NFL.
1: They have their starting quarterback, too.
3: He's not.
1: We know, but he is my name by definition.
3: Don't do it. No, you know he's not. You spent the entire offseason saying that he's not.
1: Raj, my gambling rule is that if a team's getting double-digit points like that and their quarterback, their starting quarterback is playing, I always take the underdog in the points.
3: But you know he's not a starting quarterback.
1: But he's technically their starting quarterback.
3: Just because he's their starting quarterback doesn't mean he's us.
1: All right, I'll let you guys sway me. 49ers by 75.
3: Okay.
1: No, there's no number big enough. No, I don't think so.
3: I think they win by two touchdowns.
1: I could see it, yeah.
2: All right, guys.
1: Final game. What do we have,
2: finally,
1: Raj?
2: We'll be waiting all day for Sunday night at Arrowhead, where the Colts visit to play the Chiefs. Look, they've been in my favorite team's division, so I've seen Andy Reid a lot. He never trusts the running game, other than when he didn't have a quarterback. He would give Jamal Charles the ball a million times. But other than that, he never consistently trusts the running game. But he did last Monday against the Broncos. Our big question, will Andy Reid continue to trust Kenneth Walker, go against his instinct to throw, and run the football?
1: I think so.
3: Yeah,
1: I think that's the way this offense is going to work this year.
3: I don't think he has a choice. You've got to survive and adapt, man. And when you don't have the weapons, and yes, week one looked really good for some of these weapons, But you've got to survive and adapt. And your quarterback coming off of an injury with Travis Kelce, who's probably in his final year, and some other questionable weapons. I would say that you spent so much money on this running back that can just have tacklers bounce off of him like it's nothing. Trust it until it proves you wrong, and I don't think it's going to prove you wrong against the Colts, so keep doing it.
1: Yeah, I agree. I think Kansas City, I think that's the way the offense will work throughout the season. So I think that they will continue to trust Kenneth Walker, and I think Kansas City gets the 2-0. I don't think the Colts are very good, and on the road especially, and what we saw last week, they're not going to be able to stop the run.
3: No.
1: They couldn't stop Baltimore with the run game, so I think that that's how it's going to work. How about that? 14 questions for 14 the 14 games remaining.
2: 14 yes. of them. Well done, fellas.
1: Absolutely. Well done, Raj. Appreciate it. There is Raj Sharon, Parts Unknown, Colorado. Hanging out with Black and Abdallah here on Westwood One Sports and the Westwood One Sports app. There's also a big college game tomorrow night, LSU and Ole Miss, 7:30 Eastern. Sam Levitt is now upgraded to questionable. So was Lane Kiffin just messing around with the injury report during the week that he had to submit to the SEC?
3: Yes.
1: Okay. All right. Because the gambling lines didn't move.
3: I told you.
1: And you'd said that yesterday, and now upgraded to questionable. So it seems like Sam Levitt's going to play.
3: This is ridiculous.
1: Saturday night against Ole Miss.
3: This is the most ridiculous thing that has been going on, and it's just added storylines after added storylines. And I think he was just doing this to take the conversation to another location, right? Like, Lane just did this, so we're talking about something else. Be like, oh, we're not talking about other things that are going on.
1: Well,
3: with LSU.
1: A great show once said that if you don't like what's being said, change the conversation.
3: Change the conversation.
1: Right? Mad Men. That's what they say multiple times on that show. Black and Abdallah here on Westwood One Sports and the Westwood One Sports app. Is it now time to have a conversation about Dan Campbell? We will, coming up next.
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2: Live from Chicago, it's Black and Abdallah hanging out with you until 3 Eastern right here on Westwood One Sports. Last night, Buffalo 41-31 over the Detroit Lions. And yes, we could talk about the Bills looking great, but I think there's more of a conversation to be had around Detroit. They're 1-1 to start the season. Their defense has looked really bad. Last night, their defense didn't even give them a chance to compete for the entirety of the game. It was over a two-score game. Now, it's a 10-point finish. Yeah, okay, Detroit kind of hung around. So about the 7-minute mark, they punted the football away. And at that point, it was like, all right, unless you force a 3-and-out and get the football back right away, this thing pretty much seems like it's cooked. Mm-hmm. And that's essentially what happened. Buffalo goes on the win, 41-31, and they win by the two scores. And I think the conversation has to kind of start with Dan Campbell. In what we've seen from the Lions last year and now to start this season, defensively specifically, the Lions' defense has been bad the first 2 weeks of the year. When Tyler Shuck in that Saints offense in week one is able to just march down the field and then get a chance to try and win the game in overtime. And Tyler Shuck led the NFL last week in passing yards. So that Saints, you know, I say sarcastically, that high-flying Saints offense goes to Detroit, and they're able to move the ball at will. Mm-hmm. You then fast forward to this week, last night, at Buffalo. I mean, in the first quarter, the Lions defense could not do anything. Mm-hmm. They couldn't stop Buffalo at all. It's 21-0. And early, and then at halftime, 27-10, the game was over.
3: Yeah.
2: It was over before we even got to halftime. So, you know, congratulations to the Bills. They look like the real deal. They look like a Super Bowl contending team. Josh Allen looks like the best player in football. 3 touchdowns last night, 2 rushing. He looks great, firing on all cylinders. Mm-hmm. What's going on with Detroit?
3: So, I think we have to go back to 2024 when Detroit was the number one seed in the NFC. They lost 2 games all year.
2: They were the darlings of football.
3: They had the number 2 ranked offense in points per game, and they had like the 6th ranked defense in points given up per game. And they had the bye. They were the number 1 seed, and they got absolutely punked by the Commanders and a rookie quarterback in Jaden Daniels, and they got eliminated. And that's when Ben Johnson didn't leave, could have left,
2: yep,
3: and said, no, I'm going to run it back. And Aaron Glenn said, no, I'm going to run it back. And everybody else said, no, I'm going to run it back, right? Because, like, players can't really do that. They're under contract and whatnot. But, like, coaches, where they were both getting Aaron Glenn, Ben Johnson, they were all getting offers. They were all taking interviews.
2: Yep.
3: Everybody thought that they were going to leave, but they both said, we're going to run it back. Then last year, 2 years ago, you know, they don't do that. So then they leave after that. So
2: losing in the NFC Championship game to San Francisco.
3: Yes. Then
2: was that the all that you just
3: they leave.
2: Push past?
3: Yeah, they leave.
2: Okay, all right.
3: Should instead they have taken Dan Campbell and let him go.
2: Now, that was never a conversation at the time, though.
3: It was with the Bills. Other teams have done it.
2: Yeah, I mean, I obviously hindsight is what this conversation's about. I would say offensively, though, for the Lions, scoring 31 in your first 2 games is not bad.
3: Mm-hmm.
2: Right? They scored 31 in both games.
3: Mm-hmm.
2: Saints and Bills.
3: Mm-hmm.
2: It's the giving up 30 and a chance to lose to the Saints,
3: mm-hmm,
2: and giving up 41 last night. That's the problem. To me, this is more of it. I think it's flashy. It's fun to say, look what Ben Johnson is doing in Chicago. He should be the Lions head coach. They should not have let him go. Dan Campbell should have moved on. The Lions should have kept Ben Johnson because Ben Johnson's the flashy, offensive-minded, quote, guru, superstar head coach who's having a lot of success with the division rival in Chicago. I think this says more about Aaron Glenn and the defense.
3: That's what I think, too.
2: The defense that has looked so bad, and it looked bad last year, and it's looking bad now to start the season.
3: Because everyone wants to say, oh, Ben Johnson was the dude. And look, you and I broadcast out of Chicago. You and I are Bears fans. We love Ben Johnson. We love that he's here coaching the Bears. He's great. He's great. But he's not the first person to come up with an explosive offense.
2: Oh.
3: Sean McVay's been around. Kyle Shanahan's been around. Like, guys have been around with explosive offenses. Like, Sean Payton's a great offensive head coach. You know, Andy Reid's a great offensive head coach. All these guys have been around for a while. But Aaron, what has been going on with the Lions the last couple years, the last year, and now two games? That's Aaron Glenn.
2: Now, I do think the Lions should be okay. Like, I don't think this is the sky is falling and that the Lions will not make the playoffs because they lost to a very good team on the road last night. That's not what I'm doing here. I would just say there is concern that the defense does not look good. And in the division that the Lions play in, Green Bay's offense is decent. The Vikings offense last week put up a ton of points.
3: Yeah.
2: And Chicago last week put up 59. So in the division, if the Lions want to win the division, they need to improve defensively.
3: I just think that when you see the things going around online of look at the numbers of the Lions before Ben Johnson left and now that he's with the Chicago Bears, those are deceiving because the offense is still cooking for the Lions. Look at how many points they put up against the Saints last week. Look at what they did yesterday with three of their five offensive linemen out. All of the circumstances that they're dealing with because of that. When Goff is getting pressured, when he's got to move outside of the pocket, when Jahmyr Gibbs has to run through a brick wall every time because their offensive line sucks. You can't do that. When Goff walked onto the field and he's down 7-0, like, that's a problem. So, because their defense is bad, that's not Ben Johnson left, and that's the problem. The problem is Dan Campbell hasn't been able to replace Aaron Glenn leaving and taking a top 10 defense with him. That's been the issue with the Lions. The Lions, that year, they were the number one seed, had the number two offense, and a top 10 defense. That's what got them the number one seed.
2: The numbers you're talking about with Ben Johnson, the Lions were 36-15. Without Ben Johnson, they are 13-22-1. So yeah, then the numbers with and without Ben Johnson are very obvious. You could probably do that same thing though with Aaron Glenn because last year was not great.
3: Mm-hmm.
2: Although they were a good team last year.
3: Mm-hmm.
2: It's not like the Lions were a bottom feeder like they've been for their entire franchise's history. They're a good team that just missed the playoffs. Here's Dan Campbell last night after the game that the Lions did not play or coach good enough last night.
4: We didn't play good enough, and we didn't coach good enough. You know, that falls on me. And, we needed to play it didn't have to be spotless, but it certainly needed to be a lot cleaner than that, and we did not do that. And we knew we needed to score some points. We stalled out early in that game. You know, that got us early. You know, you're down three scores, and really we haven't done anything offensively. And so a lot of that help needed to come there to be able to answer back.
2: So there's Dan Campbell last night after the Bills beat the Lions 41-31.
3: You can always text and call the show 310-840-4910. We have a text from the 208. According to Abdallah Logic, when the Bears don't go to the Super Bowl or win the Super Bowl, they need to fire the head coach and keep the coordinators. No, that's not what
2: It's kind of what you were saying in the first hour of the show.
3: That's not what I'm saying.
2: That's kind of what you were alluding to.
3: That's not what I'm saying.
2: I agree.
3: That's not what I'm saying.
2: That's a great text message. Shout out.
3: When you get there multiple times and you fail, sometimes you need a change. Sean McDermott had been a problem in the playoffs multiple times. Dan Campbell has been the darling multiple times and not had gotten results. Like, if you look at the Steelers and the Ravens,
2: yeah,
3: you needed to make it. There was time. It was time for a change. It was just time for a change. And so you've got Mike Tomlin's on a desk now, and you've got Harbaugh's with the Giants. Sometimes it's just time for a change. And
2: no
3: look,
2: desk.
3: Go up to a Bills fan and ask them they're not happy that Joe Brady's the head coach today.
2: Yeah, today.
3: Okay.
2: Yes, today. Yes, I'm sure they are happy today. Absolutely. Who wouldn't be after a win like that last night? Open your stadium.
3: But they look like they haven't skipped. They look better so far than they did last year. Well, and they face we think are two good teams. I picked the Texans to go to the Super Bowl, and we both picked the Lions to win the division this year.
2: This is why I'm pushing back on your opinion, though. I'm saying if you go back to last season, I guarantee you can find two games where the Bills are just blowing teams out. I bet you could find a Jets, you could find a Patriots or someone, you could find something and you could see.
3: I understand that.
2: That they're just looking great.
3: But not the Texans and not a team that's supposed to win their division in the Lions.
2: Yeah.
3: Like the Lions are supposed to be the favorite to win their division. And the Texans are supposed to be a team that could represent the AFC in the Super Bowl because of how good their defense is. Going into the season, everybody said that defense was the best defense last year, and they got better. And Josh Allen and the Bills went up and put over 30 points on them.
2: So is this a trend in the NFL? You can call or text us at 310-840-4910. Like, did the Lions regret letting Ben Johnson leave? And now they have Dan Campbell, and maybe fans are starting to sour on Campbell with the Lions. You know, is that something where you could look at the Ravens? I think they're okay with Jesse Minter right now, but you could say you let Mike McDonald leave, and he won a Super Bowl in Seattle.
3: Yeah.
2: Liam Cohen, another option, right? Like, he leaves the Bucs. He's now with Jacksonville. Jacksonville is a very good team. You know, a couple other names, you know, maybe the Chargers with Jesse Minter. Well, we'll kind of see how that plays out, right? Like, if he has a lot of success with Baltimore, maybe that's the case. The Jets with Mike LaFleur, early 1 week looks good for LaFleur, but maybe Lil LaFleur, it doesn't turn out to be so hot later. But is that, like, are teams regretting letting go of the coordinator when they had the head coach? Like, I don't know. I think I don't know if that's necessarily the case.
3: I mean, we walked into that game last year with the Bills in the playoffs saying that this was must win for Sean McDermott, knowing that that was must win for Sean McDermott. We didn't know that Joe Brady was, we knew he might be a candidate and get an interview, but we didn't necessarily know that he was going to be the guy that was instantly going to be elevated to head coach of the Bills. We knew he's going to get interviews other places, and other places were going to be interviewing him, and he might get a shot, you know, somewhere else, maybe with the Ravens, because, you know, if you want an offensive-minded guy, and maybe he could go there and coach Lamar Jackson or any of these other places with good quarterbacks. But you ended up just moving offices, and now he coaches Josh Allen, and so far through two games, they look like the best team in the NFL.
2: It's Black and Abdallah here on Westwood One Sports, the Westwood One Sports app, SiriusXM channel 260, and all of our great radio affiliates around the country. 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You can always call or text the show, 310-840-4910. A lot of football coverage throughout the day, and we're celebrating week 2 in the NFL. It's Black and Abdallah. Also, a big college game tomorrow night. You can listen to the game right here on Westwood One Sports, LSU at Ole Miss. That's right, 7:30 Eastern. Westwood One Sports has you covered in the big matchup with Lane Kiffin returning to Oxford, Mississippi. So a lot of great football this weekend here around with the college and the pro. You know, Abdallah, I wanted to mention this to you. On my way into work today, I take the train every day. You take the train as well. We live in Chicago.
3: Mm-hmm.
2: So I'm on the train and I'm sitting in the next to the aisle. So I've got an aisle seat on the train.
3: Ooh, quality seat.
2: And there's an open seat across the aisle from me. And a gentleman sits down. He looks well put together, right? He's got a nice button-down shirt that's tucked in. He's got a good tuck going. He's got, like, not tight pants, but good-fitting, nice pants.
3: Pants.
2: He's got fancy shoes. Okay. Like he's set. He had a, you know, he had, like, a not a badge, but one of those lanyards. So he's going to some, like, conference.
3: Okay.
2: Right? So, like, he looks professional.
3: Yeah.
2: No jacket. Looks professional, though. No tie. Looks good, right?
3: Okay. Yeah.
2: He looks really put together. Sits down next to me, and I'm on my phone reading various previews of the games and getting ready for the show, right?
3: Show prep.
2: I'm reading on my phone. I'm not endlessly scrolling. I'm not just mindlessly scrolling while I'm on the train. No, I'm not doing that. I'm reading. I'm reading, Abdallah. So,
3: yeah.
2: So I'm not looking at him, but I can see his movements out of my peripheral vision.
3: Yeah.
2: Like, I could see that there's movements taking place.
3: Okay.
2: And he was unwrapping and pulling out of his book bag a pastry of some sort.
3: Okay.
2: A pastry that was
3: breakfast.
2: It was in like a paper bag, but like a nice one you would get from a nice restaurant.
3: Okay. Yeah.
2: And as he goes to pull it out, the pastry, that is.
3: Yeah, easy. Well, this is a train in Chicago.
2: Yeah, I don't know. You never know. We've seen it before.
3: Mm-hmm.
2: It's a beautiful croissant.
3: Yeah.
2: Beautiful croissant.
3: Croissant.
2: World renowned.
3: World class croissant.
2: Yeah. A croissant that looked great. And so I saw it. And I'm like, oh, okay. This guy, the buddy's going to try and chew on this croissant here on the train. That's a bold move.
3: Flaky.
2: Right? Like, I'm not eating on the train.
3: Flaky.
2: Exactly. So he starts to like dive into this croissant and little pieces of croissant are flying everywhere.
3: Is he pulling apart or is he eating?
2: He's pulling apart, but as he's pulling apart, there are pieces of croissant flying everywhere in every direction.
3: He's dirtying our trains?
2: Including onto my lap.
3: From across the aisle?
2: Yes. Little pieces of croissant flying all. Now, I had to set the scene.
3: Range.
2: He looked professional and he looked like well put together.
3: Mm-mm.
2: And gets into this croissant and there are pieces of croissant flying everywhere on the train.
3: Did you?
2: No regard for human life.
3: Did you make like a big like motion as you flicked it off your
2: no,
3: lap?
2: No. I didn't want to have like a thing. I didn't want him to have to apologize. I didn't want to have any conversation. I just gently like.
3: That would have been the first time ever you didn't want to have a thing.
2: Shut up.
3: I see Raj on camera dying.
2: So I gently just brushed. I just gently brushed the chunk of croissant off of my pant, off of my leg. And I didn't want to have a conversation. I didn't want to talk to him. I didn't know anything. I just kept reading and I just brushed the croissant.
3: Yeah,
2: but, but first of all, if you're going to eat on the train,
5: the funniest thing I've heard of Dallas say.
3: Why don't you get it?
2: I wasn't going to take a taste of his flaky croissant piece that landed on my lap.
3: You get a taste.
2: I was not going to take a taste of that. No. And no, I didn't want to do a thing. There was no thing. He was just having a croissant.
5: The timing of
2: Abdallah. I think he's got a big thing today.
5: First time.
2: Raj, I think he had a big event today.
3: Want to get the flakes all over himself. He wanted to get them on you.
2: I think he wanted to be ready for the big event.
3: Yeah, he's hungry.
2: He looked like he was ready to go. He looked like a professional.
3: He didn't want if it was a warmed croissant, you don't want it to get cold.
2: It didn't look warm. Okay. It looked like it was sitting in the casing for a while, but it looked flaky and delicious.
3: Okay.
2: A perfect-looking croissant that he was just ripping into and flakes going all over the place on the train. Bleck and Abdallah here on Westwood One Sports and the Westwood One Sports app. Are the Bills the unquestioned best team in football? We'll tackle that during Fill in the Blank with Raj coming up next. 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
1: WJBC and Beer Nuts present the Scott Miller Show hat. 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On the front of it, the Beer Nuts logo and the Scott Miller Show logo. And on the back of the hat, my cartoon photo with the big mustache. This is not a contest prize. This hat is not for sale. The only way to get a Scott Miller hat is when I gift them randomly. Now, there is only one rule. You cannot ask for a hat. 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You are banned. You do not get a hat. WJBC, good morning. Who's this?
2: Good morning. This is your mom. 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I'm a down low.
1: Mom?
2: We won't tell anybody.
1: What is rule number one?
3: Don't ask for a hat.
1: No hat for her.
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0: 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Here's Black and Abdallah.
1: That's right. Getting ready for week two in the NFL, week three in college football, Westwood One Sports in the Westwood One Sports app. Black and Abdallah live from Chicago each and every day. Now it's time to go on out to parts unknown, Colorado. And that's where we find Raj Sharon.
2: And the next question comes from the line of Raj Sharon with Westwood One. Please proceed.
1: Please proceed. On a football Friday, it's time to play fill in the blank with Raj. What's up, Raj?
3: What's up, fellas? It is a fill in the blank. Football Friday.

0: Hey, they're always the most fun, and we're going to start off here, Abdallah. The Buffalo Bills, blank, the best team in the National Football League.
1: Easy, buddy.
2: Abdallah didn't have his mic on. He just goes, easy,
3: easy.
1: I'm going to add a blank, if I may.
0: You may. We are fans of adding blanks around here.
2: Shoot them. Shoot those blanks.
1: Are the best team in the NFL for now. Because I still believe that the the Ravens had a really good showing, and the 49ers still had the best game from last week. So if the 49ers still haven't, like, the other teams haven't had a game yet, so I still want to see the full complement of week two. So when we come in on Monday, I want to see that. So when the 49ers, if they absolutely crush the Dolphins, and we'll see what their jet lag looks like, because this is the true test of all the sleep analysts and all those armchair sleep scientists.
2: Sure.
1: What they think.
2: Yeah.
1: So I still think it could be the Ravens or the 49ers. We'll see what that looks like this weekend, but they are for now.
2: Okay. The Buffalo Bills, Raj, can be the best team in the NFL. They can be the best team in the NFL. What we've seen through 2 weeks, I agree with Abdallah. They've been fantastic. I'd like to see what a couple of the other teams that played well in week one, what they do in week two. San Francisco, Baltimore, Cincinnati, Kansas City. There's a few teams. I would like to see if they can duplicate what we saw Seattle, right? Like if Seattle goes to Arizona and they win 30-13, I think you have to kind of make the argument that the champs are still the champs and they're the best team in football,
1: yeah,
2: right? With their backup quarterback.
1: Yeah.
2: So I will say, to answer the question, the Buffalo Bills can be the best team in the NFL.
1: Mm-hmm.
0: All right, guys, next up on this fill-in-the-blank Football Friday, the team under the most pressure to win this Sunday is blank.
1: Oh, I love this. You can just keep this on every week.
2: Yeah, I'm going to go. You know, I want to give you guys a flashy answer, but I have to go with the Chargers. I've been saying it all week long. This is a must-win game for the Chargers. So that's my answer for this question. There's another game with two teams that both lost in week one that I think Abdallah will point to. But to me, the team under the most pressure to win on Sunday will be the Los Angeles Chargers.
1: Dallas.
2: Yeah,
1: it's Dallas.
2: I figured you would go that way.
1: If Dallas loses, they fall into an 0-2 hole in the division.
2: Ooh.
1: Then they have to face the Ravens, the Texans, the Bucks, the Packers, with Micah Parsons probably, then the Eagles. And if they're losing, I'm telling you, Jerry will be on. You will get shots of Jerry
2: Micah
1: leaving the stadium.
2: What about Micah?
1: Getting on his jet and going to wherever they
2: are. What
1: about
2: Micah?
1: And Micah. Not going to get Micah.
2: Oh, okay. Micah's gone.
1: Going to L.A. to go and get Max Crosby and getting him on that jet to become a Cowboy. So it's the Cowboys for me.
0: All right, guys. Well, if you liked that one, I think you'll really like this one. The person, and I chose that word carefully because it doesn't necessarily mean it has to be a player. It could be a coach. It could be a GM, an owner. I don't know. The person under the most pressure this Sunday is blank. Abdallah?
2: Okay.
1: Ooh.
2: Give your answer. I know where I'm going with this.
1: Is it the same as your team?
2: Is it the same as my team?
1: Yeah, as the team you gave with them under the most pressure.
2: I've got a name.
1: Because I'm going to say it's Jim Harbaugh.
2: Oh, okay. All right.
1: Because I think the Chargers are going to beat.
2: Got it.
1: The Raiders.
2: Yeah, okay.
1: But if they don't.
2: I'm going in a different direction, so you're good.
1: Buddy, if they don't.
2: Yeah, it's going to be problems, man.
1: Like, because there's an extremely realistic chance that the Commanders beat the Cowboys. Like, that's a, they're both good. They're both decent teams. They're both desperate for a win. Like, that's the thing. The Chargers should beat the Raiders. But if they don't, buddy, like, Harbaugh cannot start 0-2.
2: Okay. I think the player, the person with the most pressure on them this Sunday will be our guy, Abdallah's guy.
1: Don't you do this to me.
3: Big guy, big city guy,
1: no,
3: big
1: no.
3: fan guy.
1: There's no pressure.
2: Big fan guy.
0: Listen to the
2: media. Deshaun Watson.
0: No YouTube media guys putting pressure on Deshaun Watson.
2: Big fan guy, Deshaun Watson.
3: No, I think personally, I think all that is for the media. I mean, I think the media has this expectation that I'm supposed to throw 400 yards and 5 touchdowns every week.
0: 400 yards and 5 touchdowns.
3: Until that happens, I guess it's going to be the same situation. So, again, my job is to make sure I'm operating well so we can try to get a win and keep moving forward from there.
2: Raj, my answer, Deshaun Watson. If he does not play well, this would not be great for Watson heading into next week, the home opener in Cleveland.
1: I disagree.
0: At them,
1: no
0: Deshaun,
1: pressure whatsoever.
0: Adam Deshaun, that's
1: money.
0: At Chris Black, at Adam A. Abdallah.
2: Yep.
0: They say 400 yards and 5 touchdowns aren't enough for you, Deshaun.
1: Don't.
0: They want more. They are putting unfair pressure on you. These just mean media guys, Deshaun. All right, next up, guys, on this fill-in-the-blank Football Friday, Sunday's best game will be blank versus blank. Christopher Black.
2: I'm going to go. Let's keep riding with it. I'm going to say Saints-Ravens will be the best game on Sunday. Saints-Ravens will be the best game. I think New Orleans hangs tough. Baltimore finds a way to win it. And the Saints start the season 0-2, but they're the team everyone's like, hold up. Are they actually a good team that's just 2 losses already in the standings? So I'm going to say Saints-Ravens is the game.
1: Bengals Texans will be the most interesting game and the best game of the weekend. You got Joe Burrow, you got that defense, CJ Stroud, and now the Bengals have a defense now all of a sudden?
2: Maybe.
1: So
2: I think
1: it's that game, yeah.
0: All right, guys. And then over to the college game. You'll be able to listen to it on the Westwood One Sports app. The big Saturday game tomorrow. Lane Kiffin's return to Oxford. Lane Kiffin and LSU are college football's blank. Adam Abdallah.
1: Oh, they're college football's heel. They're college football's villain. And I think they're college football's punching bag right now. Because everybody hates Lane. Everybody hates LSU. Everybody hates Lane. And as an Alabama fan, I love it. I think it's great. And I think it's good for the sport. Everybody, you need a villain. You need a common villain in the sport. I've said it about LeBron or the Thunder or whoever, whatever you need. If you need the dynasty of the Chiefs, if you hate the Chiefs, or Brady when he was with the Patriots, whatever
0: sport
1: it is.
0: For a lot of college fans, it was
1: Dodgers.
0: Your Crimson Tide for a long time, Abdallah. They
1: yeah,
0: were kind
1: absolutely.
0: Of
1: Abdallah.
0: Yeah.
1: People still love it when they almost lose or they're about to lose or they do lose because they think it's still dunking on Nick Saban even though he's not there.
2: He's there.
1: He's still lurking.
2: He and Miss Terrier.
1: He's still lurking.
2: Hanging around.
1: They're still lurking. They got
2: Tuscaloosa.
1: They got their Mercedes dealership still.
2: Yeah, they're down there.
1: I think it's great for the sport that there is a villain, and I think it's even better that he leans into it and loves being the villain and knows and is self-aware of it and goes along with the narrative. That's even better for the sport and for LSU that he feeds into it. So that's great. I love it.
2: Lane Kiffin and LSU are college football's necessary evil for everyone to rally against. And it's Abdallah's right. Like, to have everyone in the SEC point to LSU and say, you know, Lane Kiffin and this, that, and why they dislike what they've done. And the fact that to this point, they show up and win. You know, if they were a 2-win team at the end of the season, no one would care, right? That's just a bad coach that has bad stuff going on around the program. But when you win and you're cocky and arrogant about it, lean into it. They are a necessary evil in college football, in a college football landscape where you need someone to root against. I get it, and I'm a USC fan, so it's usually Notre Dame. Notre Dame's the team that everyone kind of rallies against, like, right? Like, when the playoff committees get together and it's like, oh, well, they don't play in a conference and they play a softer schedule, whatever that is, like, throughout the last 20 years, it's like Notre Dame is that team. And Roger, right, with Alabama when they were winning a lot. Mm-hmm. But I think it's great to have a team that we know that's like the bad guy of college football. I think that's great.
0: And that does it for this Football Friday. Fill in the blank, fellas. A lot of F's there.
2: Fantastic. Thank you, Raj. Appreciate it. 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When everyone else zigs, should we be looking at teams that zagged in week one? We'll explain that coming up next.
4: It's the most anticipated college football matchup of the season thus far. Lane Kiffin returns to Oxford, leading his new team, LSU, against his former team, Ole Miss.
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1: When we look back at week one of the NFL as we get set for week two, Football Friday with Black and Abdallah. If everyone else is zigging, should we zag? So if last week was all about offense and the teams that dominated offensively and the most points scored in NFL history for an opening weekend, should we maybe look at the teams that defensively showed up to win and look into week two and maybe ask, like, are these the real great teams in the league? A couple of those teams, Seattle, they only gave up 10 points, right? And we know that Seattle's defense is great. San Francisco only gave up 7 to the Rams. That's notable. Teams like the Jags only give up 10, but then you could also say, yeah, but it's against Cleveland and they're not very good.
2: Mm-hmm.
1: The Raiders, the Cardinals, and the Jets defensively all showed up. 14, 13, and 10 points given up by those three teams. So that's notable. Usually you expect those teams to be bad defensively. Jets, Raiders, Cardinals, and they played well. And then Kansas City on Monday night. They only give up 10 points.
2: Mm-hmm.
1: So, I mean, is this everyone wanted to talk about on Monday all the offensive output from the weekend, you know, celebrating the team scoring a ton of points? Should we really be looking at the teams heading into this weekend that were limiting their opponents?
3: Well, I think specifically with what Seattle did and with what Kansas City did, you know, looking at those two teams and what San Francisco did in Australia. Those three teams faced opponents that we thought would be good offensively. You know, New England with Drake May, the MVP runner-up. They had A.J. Brown. I know he left the game early. The Rams are supposed to be, and should they have the MVP? They're supposed to have the best offense in the NFL, one of the best offenses in the NFL. And then Denver with Bo Nix coming back, and they add Jalen Waddle, and they've got Sean Payton, who's not calling plays anymore, but it's still his offense. Like, all those teams are supposed to be really good offensively, and they put up a combined 27 points between the three teams. So I think looking at those three teams specifically,
1: yeah,
3: that's where, because you stopped those offenses that are supposed to be really good, that's where I give them credit. Because, yeah, everybody wants to talk about the Bears 59 points, and you want to talk about the Bills putting up 36, and that's all great and everything. But look at the champions who limited the Patriots to 10. Of all the talk of the Rams and everything they added on defense and all that, you gave up 27 to the 49ers, and the Chiefs held Sean Payton's offense to 10 points.
1: It's Black and Abdallah here on Westwood One Sports. You can always call or text the show at 310-840-4910. We go to Steve in Lakewood, New Jersey. You're on with Black and Abdallah on a Football Friday. What's up, Steve?
4: Hey, guys. How are you doing today?
1: We're great, man. Steve? What do you think going into this Football Friday?
4: Yeah, before I get to my Bills point, I want to know who's better, Malik Nabers or Garrett Wilson, and why.
1: On the field?
4: Yes.
1: Yes, on the field. I'll go Malik Nabers. I like him as a player.
3: Yeah.
1: Abdal?
3: I'll go Malik Nabers as well. Yeah.
4: Who's better?
1: I'm going to go with Malik Nabers.
3: I'm going to go Nabers because I like the guy throwing to him more.
4: Okay, fine. I'm at my Bills thing. Well, exactly what you guys are saying.
1: Okay,
4: that's going to be the problem.
1: Okay, got it.
4: Okay, this is going to be the problem. Exactly what you guys were just saying before is that they're going to be, if they get to the Super Bowl, that's going to be the problem. Their defense. They play the Niners. That's also, shout out Peppers.
1: Okay, thank you. Steve in Lakewood, New Jersey. Was that a fantasy football call?
3: I think it was.
1: Okay. All right. Like, I have nothing. If you're into fantasy football, by all means,
3: I gave him a good recommendation.
1: This is clearly not the show for advice for fantasy football. That's not it. That's not our gig. That's not what we're doing. But we'll take the call.
3: I hope I gave him good advice.
1: You know, you and I, in a past life, on the air, in radio, in Chicago, we hosted for like 5 years.
3: Yeah.
1: A fantasy football show on Sunday mornings.
3: Mm-hmm.
1: It was fun.
3: Yeah.
1: It was fun.
3: Yeah, it was a show.
1: Yeah, it was fun. We did it.
3: We did that.
1: See, it was on the air.
3: It was definitely on the radio.
1: I think we hosted it well.
3: It was definitely on the radio, I'll tell you that.
1: of all the weird shows that we've hosted, wasn't the weirdest.
3: It's definitely on the resume.
1: Nah, yeah, it's there. We hosted a fantasy football show. We go to Mitch in New Jersey. You're on with Black and Abdallah. Mitch! What's up, Mitch?
3: How's it going?
2: Happy Friday, guys. How are we doing, Adam, Chris?
1: Happy Friday.
2: Rams and Chargers both have their backs to the wall, but with the Rams, so that the with the Myles Garrett with injury, they could have gotten that surgery early. But Aaron Donald has to play. Yeah, plenty of rest. Even if he's only 75%, he's still better than 90% of the plays on the deep fly. So he's got to get in there and play on most of the snaps. And you guys have a good weekend. Thank you for taking my call.
1: Yeah, thank you, Mitch. Mm-hmm. Thanks for the phone call. Thanks for always listening to the show. Black and Abdallah, 310-840-4910. I agree with Mitch. If the Rams can get back Aaron Donald for this weekend, that will be a big lift to the defense, which clearly the 49ers picked apart. Now, I don't think the Giants are what the 49ers are, but if Donald can play, that would be helpful for McVay and the Rams.
3: Here's the thing. They have a really good offensive line. They had a really good run game the other night against the Cowboys. Can they do that again? If you can do that again to the Rams, you can push around the Rams without Myles Garrett.
1: Yeah.
3: And if Aaron Donald doesn't go. If Aaron Donald goes, again, we don't know. He hasn't played in a couple years. Like, we don't know what it's going to look like. It's trending towards the way the report today from Ian Rappaport was that it's trending in the direction that he's going to play. But it's going to be like a true game time decision for Aaron Donald, unless Sean McVay updates something ahead of time.
1: Well, the good news there is they get the extra day. It's Monday Night Football. Mm-hmm. It's the Giants. It's the Rams. You can listen to the game 8:15 Eastern on Monday night, Westwood One Sports. It should be a good game. You know, obviously, if we were looking at the scope of week one, impressive games.
3: Mm-hmm.
1: The Giants beating the Cowboys at home the way they did, pushing around the Cowboys, that was an impressive win for the Giants to start the season. So I'm hoping this will be a good game on Monday night.
3: I think it will be. I think it's a little bit more evenly matched, just the way we saw the Giants be able to push around the Cowboys. And I think that the way their defense plays too, we just talked about it. We saw the Rams offense struggle against the 49ers. And I think that the Giants defense will be able to get after them. And so Matthew Stafford's got to be able to get the ball out fast. He's got to be able to, they've got to be able to run the ball, which is something that, you know, the Cowboys had to try to do as well. So if they can do that, and again, this whole Australia, which system worked better? Was it the 49ers or was it the Rams system where they didn't acclimate at all, so they just had to come back? They've had 11 days.
1: Mm-hmm.
3: They've had a ton of time. They get an extra day that the 49ers didn't get. So we'll see which one worked better, if it worked at all. I'm sure it's going to be talked about ad nauseum during the broadcast on Monday night.
1: 310-840-4910. You can call the show. It's a Football Friday. Bleck and Abdallah here on Westwood One Sports. We go to Wes in Idaho. You're on with Bleck and Abdallah. What's up, Wes?
5: You got a great show. That's the first thing I want to say.
1: Oh, thanks, man. I enjoy listening to you guys.
5: But I am a Seahawk all the way through. There's a number 12 everywhere in my house. And I think the Rams are a pretzel. I think they got three players. One, Myles Garrett, he's already a pretzel. He's done. I think it's a matter of time before their quarterback goes down, and I don't think Aaron Donald's going to amount to nothing this year. I think if they win 10, they would be the luckiest team in the league, period.
1: Okay, Wes, you got to explain pretzel. Explain pretzel for us.
3: I like pretzel.
1: I like that.
5: Well, that was good. Okay. Well, I consider Mahomes a pretzel right now. And coming off an injury like he had, in Stafford's case, he's old. He's a pretzel now. One good hit, he's done. He's going to break like a pretzel. Same thing with Mahomes.
1: Break like a pretzel. Love it.
5: If either one of those guys make it through the 17-game season, I would be absolutely shocked.
1: Okay, yeah, we you down. Wes, great call. Call again, okay, my man?
3: All right.
5: Will do. Bye.
1: Awesome. Have a great football weekend. Yeah, that I was asking, like, what does the pretzel mean? Well, it's a pretzel.
3: Like like a pretzel rod. They snap quickly. I get it now.
1: What about the soft pretzels you get at the restaurant? You share with your friends as an app?
3: Well, they're soft. you don't want to be soft.
1: Well, okay, that's true.
3: I don't think you want to be either kind of pretzel. You don't want to be soft. You don't want to be easy to pull apart.
1: Easy.
3: And you don't want to be easy to break.
1: You almost said something else.
3: I know what I almost said, Chris. I didn't say it.
6: The large male.
1: Easy.
3: I didn't say it.
1: Easy.
3: But I almost said it. I didn't say it. But look, from what we know about the Rams is that they have, this is what
1: pretzels.
3: They've got pretzels. And just in case those pretzels break, McVay went out of his way to draft a backup in the first round.
1: That's an outstanding call. Shout out to Wes out in Idaho listening to the show. You can call like Wes at 310-840-4910. It's a football Friday. We're having a great time here. Bleck and Abdallah on Westwood One Sports and the Westwood One Sports app. Did you see this story that Toys R Us is coming back?
3: Yeah.
1: They're opening 120 stores. But I thought brick and mortar was like out. No one wanted to go to a store to shop anymore. So they're going to bring back Toys R Us.
3: Yeah.
1: Remember as a kid going to Toys R Us? That was like the best day of the week.
3: Yeah, where a kid can be a kid.
1: Yes. You just pick out toys. It was awesome.
3: There's still something about going to a toy store, not knowing what you want, and going in and being able to see everything and being like, I want that.
1: Yes.
3: You get to pick one thing. I want that thing. And that's it.
1: Yes, isn't that great?
3: Yes, that's awesome. I saw that story
1: that the Toys R Us is coming back. 120 stores planned.
3: Well, yeah, there's a lot of empty ones, so they have their pick.
1: Yes, you're right. There are. It's Bleck and Abdallah. We continue to preview week two, and we also are going to talk about championship windows. Is one team's closing? We'll talk about that coming up next.
0: This is Westwood One Sports.

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19: Live from Chicago on a Football Friday, it's Black and Abdallah getting you set for week two in the NFL and also talking about last night's game. Buffalo beats Detroit 41-31. The Bills looked fantastic. They looked every bit of the part of a team that's looking to win a Super Bowl this season. Heading into the year, they're a part of the conversation of those teams that had high expectations, right? Change at head coach, Joe Brady takes over. Can the Bills get to the next level? You know, there were some conversations we were having in the preseason about Buffalo and whether or not that this was the right decision. So far through two games, it looks absolutely like the right decision, and the Bills look like a Super Bowl contending team.
20: Yeah, they absolutely do. You know, through 2 weeks, taking apart that Texans defense and then doing whatever they wanted to against the Lions. You know, going into the game, we talked about how the Lions defense wasn't going to be very good and how the Buffalo Bills were going to be able to probably score. It wasn't hyperbolic to say the Bills could probably score on every possession.
19: You said that yesterday.
20: They did.
19: You were right.
20: On every single possession. They punted twice. So they basically scored on every possession. But it's more what they did to the Texans last week. And then also, not in like an overreaction week two, they just went and did whatever they want to the Lions defense. And then their defense also was able to get after Goff, bat down passes, get a few sacks, generate a couple turnovers. Like, they were able to do whatever they wanted to. And so everything put together, their defense looking as good as it did after firing a defensive-minded head coach and promoting an offensive coordinator to head coach and not doing, like, they did some interviews, but not, you know, bringing anybody, like, they didn't bring in Mike Tomlin or anything like that. They just promoted a guy to being a first-time head coach.
19: Sure.
20: And now they look like they should be the Super Bowl favorites ahead of the Rams, who are still the Super Bowl favorites.
19: Through two games when the rest of the league have yet to play their second game.
20: Okay.
19: Like I'll give Buffalo all their flowers today. Congratulations. Great win. Mm-hmm. Now let's see how the rest of week two goes.
20: Yeah.
19: Right? Because if San Francisco has a great game, aren't we going to say the same thing about San Francisco?
20: Yeah, but they played
19: if
20: the
19: Dolphins. If Cincinnati goes on the road. Okay, what if Cincinnati goes on the road and wins by 10 then against the Texans? Aren't we going to say that Cincy might be the best team in football?
20: The Bills just did that a week ago.
19: I know. I'm giving you other options.
20: The law of transfer. The Bills just did that.
19: No, that's not true.
20: The Bills just did that a week ago.
19: No. They played different opponents in week one.
20: The Bills played the Texans.
19: The Bengals.
20: I understand that.
19: Are you okay today?
20: I am okay. I'm just saying that you're saying that the Bengals beat the Texans. I'm saying that the Bills just did that a week ago.
19: I understand.
20: Yes.
19: But they would be 2-0 with an impressive road win.
20: Yes.
19: After a home win.
20: I understand that.
19: Seattle. What if Seattle goes and crushes the Cardinals?
20: Now we're talking.
19: Right,
20: the backup quarterback.
19: I think there's more than Baltimore.
20: Mm-hmm.
19: What happens with the Saints? Are the Saints actually frisky, or does Baltimore put them in their place? Right? Like, there's a few teams as we go into this weekend that I think we could have the conversation. I mean, hell, what if Chicago against Minnesota scores 45 points again and the defense finds a way to stop somebody at some point?
20: Mm-hmm.
19: You know, like, I think there's a lot of teams that can make a case when we get to Monday.
20: Yeah.
19: Like, it's possible. And then even Monday, we might even have to have the conversation of, hold up, there's still one more game tonight. Westwood One Sports Monday Night Football. Kansas City hosting the Colts. Maybe the Chiefs
1: have a right to the claim of the best team in football. So I think there's a lot of good storylines as we go into week two, but absolutely. The Bills were impressive last night. They scored every possession that they touched the ball early in the game. They were up 21-0. At halftime, it was 27-10. It was just a non-contest. Detroit tried to hang tough. They tried late. They just didn't have enough to get it done.
20: I think if you're watching that game and not just looking at the box score and looking at the final score, you can say at no point were you ever in doubt that Detroit was going to come back and make that a game. Like, you were watching and then, okay, so they scored, and then what did the Bills do? March right back down the field and score.
1: It never felt like it was an option for the Lions to win.
20: Like, if you were a Bills backer, if you took the Bills and had them covering the spread, you were never like, oh no, I wonder if they're going to punt here.
1: Yeah,
20: and,
1: right.
20: And then here come the Lions. Like, it was never a doubt. And we talked about the total in the game and said that they could probably post whatever number and we would go over. And that's exactly what happened, having 60 some odd total points. And so I just think that this team right now, with Josh Allen and how he continues to prove for the last year plus that he is the best quarterback in the NFL. Mahomes coming off of injury. And look, Mahomes looked really good. He didn't look like vintage Patrick Mahomes. Look, he's coming off of an ACL surgery. I don't expect him to look like vintage Patrick Mahomes just yet. You know, that there takes some rehab. There takes, you got to get back up to game speed. And he doesn't, I don't think he's got the weapons to necessarily do that. Josh Allen has great weapons. He's got a good run game. And I think the Chiefs have that right now. But I think it's going to take some more time for Mahomes to look like that again. And it's still, you can still be 1A, 1B, Josh Allen and Patrick Mahomes. And I don't think it's a slight on Mahomes to say that he's just below Josh Allen when it comes to rankings right now.
1: Here's Joe Brady last night after the game talking about the fast start for the Bills.
21: Yeah, I mean, it was, I've said all along it was important for us. I wanted us to take the ball in this environment and, you know, and kind of set the tone. And I thought the guys, you know, we had some good third downs. Like, it wasn't like it was just an easy drive, but it was some critical conversions and the finish in the end zone. And I mean, that stadium was electric, you know? And so it was, I mean, that was the start that we needed. And, I just need us to play that way all 60 minutes.
1: So that's Joe Brady. And it does feel like Buffalo's championship window has never been more open than heading into this season, especially after two games, the way that they've looked to this point. If we're talking about open championship windows in Detroit today, I feel like we're starting to get into the conversation of maybe the Lions missed their moment. Maybe they did. You know, championship windows don't stay open forever, right? Like, at some point here, Buffalo, you got to put up or win one, right? Like, mm-hmm. You got to figure it out. I know that's not the saying, but it's like, you get what I'm saying? Like, they've got to win one here at some point, but getting a new head coach and change, it feels like a new fresh coat of paint mm-hmm. on the house, right?
20: Yeah.
1: With the Lions, a couple of years ago, they were the up-and-coming team, and then they got into the playoffs, and then they got to a championship game, got to two championship games, and they were not able to get to the Super Bowl, get to the big game. And you look at what they've lost, the issues, the offensive line last night, two guys out, so the injuries on the offensive line didn't help. The offense is still scoring points. They've scored 31 in both games.
20: Yeah.
1: Offense is still scoring. Aaron Glenn being with the Jets, is that the reason why the Lions in the last couple of years have struggled? Maybe. I mean, defensively, through the first 2 weeks, that to me is a major concern for the Detroit Lions, is that their defense has looked bad.
20: Well, if you look at the last couple years before Aaron Glenn and Ben Johnson left, this team had, obviously with Ben Johnson, top five offenses. And they also had, last year or 2 years ago, a top 10 defense too with Aaron Glenn. And they were great on defense. And so when you look at it now, they've been able to score. They put up a huge number on the Saints. They won that game. It went to overtime. And if it wasn't for a bad play call by the Saints in overtime, maybe they're not 1-1. Maybe they're 0-2. Maybe they're 1-0-1. Who knows? But now, when you look at it, they're still putting up good numbers offensively. It's the defense. So when you look at graphics on shows or online that say, here's the Lions with Ben Johnson and here's the Lions without Ben Johnson, those shouldn't say Ben Johnson.
1: You want to know the numbers? I've got them.
20: Please.
1: I've got them. With
20: please.
1: Ben Johnson, the please. Lions, 36-15.
20: Okay.
1: Without Ben Johnson, 13-22-1.
20: Okay, tell me the numbers without Aaron Glenn.
1: We'd have to get our research team to look that up.
20: It's the same number.
1: Okay. I'm just saying. I wasn't going to assume.
20: It's the same. They left at the same time.
1: But were they there for the same duration?
20: No, I know that. But I'm saying since he left.
1: Well, those numbers aren't since he left.
20: Okay. Well,
1: Detroit hasn't played that many games since he left.
20: I understand that. But my point is that defense has been horrible since Aaron Glenn left. And you can't just tell me that, oh, Aaron Glenn left. And now, look, the Jets didn't have an interception last year. Like, they're. You can't just tell me that one guy was the reason for this secret sauce and now the defense is horrible. And maybe they should have kept Aaron Glenn. Maybe they should have done everything and thrown him a bunch of money and said, hey, don't leave. You're important to us. We can let Ben Johnson go and just run a similar system and it'll be okay. But we need you here to coordinate our defense and we need you here to have our defense.
1: Yeah, Ben Johnson was in Detroit much longer than Aaron Glenn. Aaron Glenn took over as defensive coordinator in 2021. So it's just the last couple of seasons. Obviously, Ben Johnson took over as the passing game coordinator in 21, offensive coordinator in 22, but he was there since 2019. So he was there much longer.
20: Okay. The point is that when they left, after last year or 2 years ago, the defense fell apart. Last year, the defense was horrible, and through two games, the defense has been horrible. And they're still putting up good offensive numbers with three missing offensive linemen. And so you can't tell me that, oh, it's because Ben Johnson's gone. They've all of a sudden lost their identity. No, they still have a good offense. Their offense is still putting up good numbers. They've lost their defensive identity. They can't get after anybody. They can't get to the quarterback. They can't do anything. They can't stop anybody. The Bills did whatever they wanted to do. The Saints did whatever they wanted to.
1: Yeah, I think that's the eye-opening part. It's not that Josh Allen was great. We know he's the best quarterback in football. We can debate it, but...
20: it's Tyler Shuck.
1: Right, but when Tyler Shuck is moving up and down the field and has a chance to win with two, that, to me, is the notable part. You can call the show at 310-840-4910. It's a Football Friday. Tommy in Michigan, you're on with Black and Abdallah. What's up, Tommy?
2: Yeah, hey, what's going on, fellas? You know what? Yeah, oh my God, you just totally made my point. I watched, Tyler Shuck last week throw all against that defense for our Lions. And, oh my God, we made him look like Joe Montana. And you know what? This week, it's like, if you ever bet the Lions, whenever the Lions are playing, I'm just going to tell the all bettors out there, take the over. It's a really, really good bet. Because you know what? We're going to score a lot of points. And the other team is going to score a lot of points against us. It's just the way it happens. It's going to happen. Take the over. Whenever the Lions are playing, you're going to make a lot of money. Our defense is horrible. We have no, where's our general manager at? You know, who put these two dudes in the secondary back there? They're running forward. The receivers are running backwards and catching the ball. Nobody around them. I'm like, what is going on here? And I know we got a lot of injuries. We have a lot of injuries. We do. You guys brought that up.
1: Yeah.
2: And you know what? But the Lions are going to have to score probably 31 to 38 points a game to win with this defense. That's all I'm saying.
1: Yeah, great call, Tommy. Appreciate you. Tommy in Michigan joining us to talk about the Detroit Lions. And what I was thinking of is there's a couple of teams in the NFL that are kind of designed the same way, right? Chicago, Dallas, Detroit. Mm-hmm. All three of them. They're trying to score a lot of points. Their defenses are not very good. And it feels like that's kind of... there are teams that are willing to concede mm-hmm. that defensively they are not good. And it feels like Detroit went from a team that was well-balanced a couple of years ago to now getting to a point where they are just strictly an offensive team. And that's it. And they are hoping to outscore teams because they can't do anything on the back end of that defense.
20: Yeah, but at least with Dallas, you know, they went and they made a bunch of moves on defense. And I think we're all just kind of waiting for Max Crosby to become a Cowboy.
1: Well, what if the Chargers are upset, the Raiders are 2-0, and Kirk Cousins is just living up life in Vegas with Max Crosby? What if they're the surprise team this year?
20: That would be wild. I still think that at a certain point, that's going to come back down to earth. The NFL tends to even itself out, and what we think is going to happen,
1: I agree,
20: usually does tend to happen. Like, yeah, there's worst to first, and honestly, thought it would be the Lions that would go worst to first. Like, that's the team.
1: Yeah.
20: Worst to first, because the Lions were at the bottom of the division last year.
1: They can still do that.
20: Yes, they
1: can still.
20: They're 1-1, guys.
1: And they've had two games where they've given up a lot of yards and a lot of points.
20: Yeah.
1: So there's concern around their defense.
20: Yes.
1: I think the Lions are still a good team.
20: Mm-hmm.
1: I think the Lions are still a part of the whole group of teams, 8 or 9 of them in the NFC, that can say that they have a chance to get to the Super Bowl this year.
20: Yeah.
1: Do they have to be a lot better? Yeah. Jared Goff wasn't great last night.
20: No, he wasn't. But they, again, this is, are we comparing them to a team that's going to eventually get to and win the Super Bowl? Or are we talking about a team, like you said, that their window is closing now? Is the Lions' window closing? Next week, funny, we're talking about Aaron Glenn, they face the Jets next week. So how good is this defense for the Jets? What will that look like against the Lions? And then they get the Panthers and the Cardinals. Remember, going into the season, we talked about this Lions team. And the reason we picked them to win the division is because they have the easiest schedule in the NFL.
1: Yeah, the two teams in the offseason with the two easiest schedules in the league are Detroit and Cincinnati.
20: Yeah.
1: So
20: this is a team that has the Cardinals, the Dolphins, the Titans on their schedule.
1: We could be sitting here the second week of October, and the Lions could be 4-1.
20: Yeah.
1: And it could all be a non-issue.
20: This could be a whole big nothing.
1: It absolutely could be. It's Buck and Abdallah here on Westwood One Sports and the Westwood One Sports app. If you want to join this show, you can always call or text us at 310-840-4910. It's a Football Friday here on Bleck and Abdallah. You know, sometimes we can live in fairyland. Fairy tale land? Fairyland? Is that, how would you say it?
20: Make believe?
1: Make believe land? Yeah. Raj wrote fairyland. Raj, I love you, man. I love you. That's great.
3: I don't know.
1: We're gonna leave
3: fairyland, you know.
1: Yeah, yeah. Well, that's great. Well, Raj is going to take us there in a new segment coming up next. It's called "What If." Raj asks us "What If" around the NFL, and we'll do that coming up next. The wait is over. Football is here, and so is DraftKings. 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

0: It's Football Friday on Westwood One Sports. 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
1: You know, a couple of the names that we are keeping our eyes on as far as quarterbacks go heading into the weekend, whether or not they'll play. Earlier today, the Falcons announced that Michael Penix will not be available this weekend. So Cooper Rush will start again for the Falcons heading into the weekend. The other name is Kyler Murray. Kyler Murray is practicing today. He's on the field. Kevin O'Connell is expected to speak at 3 Eastern. So maybe within the next 30 minutes or so, we may find out whether or not Kyler Murray will play this week as he goes through the concussion protocol. But that's really the, when we look at quarterbacks around the NFL, that's the only quarterback we're waiting to see on whether or not they'll play this weekend. It's the status of Kyler Murray and whether or not he will play this weekend against Chicago, or Carson Wentz will get the first start of the season for him. Came in backup duty on Sunday against the Packers, and he was outstanding. Yeah. So we'll let you know if we hear anything over the next 30 minutes or so on whether or not Kyler Murray will be available this weekend. Raj, as we get set for the weekend, Raj Sharon produces the show each and every day. He's in Parts Unknown, Colorado. He is going to take us to Fairyland.
2: Let's go to Fairyland, fellas. Let's go to Fairyland.
1: Fairy Tale Land?
2: I don't know. I like Fairyland. I figured we could lose a few syllables if you took tail out. All right. What if? These are very powerful words.
1: What if?
2: What if? So I'm going to give you guys some what ifs. They seem, you know, some of these may seem like they couldn't happen. Maybe they could. Technically, they could. What if? All right, let's start in Charm City. What if Tyler Shuck and the Saints go into Baltimore and beat the Ravens in a shootout on Sunday? What if?
1: I will tell you guys this. If that's the case, then I feel very good about picking the Saints to win the division. And that the Saints will be the surprise, fun, frisky team this upcoming year.
3: Yeah, I think it'll say more about the Saints and less about Baltimore.
1: Yeah.
3: Like, I think Baltimore will be fine. I think it'll be like, oh, the Saints. And not like, oh, is Baltimore a fraud wash Baltimore?
1: Fraud wash.
3: I don't think we'll say that. I think we'll be like, oh, surprise Saints.
1: Fraud.
2: All right, guys.
1: Watch.
2: You broadcast each and every day from the great city of Chicago. What happens, or excuse me, what if Brian Flores' defense goes in and throttles Caleb Williams' offense? Like, holds him to under a touchdown, let's say. What if?
1: Yeah, I mean, we saw that to open the season last year. So, Brian Flores is very good defensively. Mm-hmm. He loves the blitz. If the Bears can't pick it up, they can't beat the blitz. I'm going to say, you know, I think the what if is

0: Vikings are really good. That's what I would like. I don't think this is a tough game. So I don't think the sky will be falling for Chicago. I think they'll be fine. I think the what if is, boy, maybe Minnesota's the real deal here this season. Even with Kyler, without Kyler, with Carson, whatever it is. That's what I think will take place.
1: Yeah, I think it'll be the same thing. I think it'll be, okay, well, how is this team? How are the Bears going to fare against the Eagles? You know, they pushed around the Eagles last year. So I think it'll be what happens there. And I think it'll be, okay, well, maybe this team isn't going to put up 59 points a game, obviously. And, you know, Ben Johnson is a week-to-week guy. And he'll say, look, this is why you can't get too high on yourself in the NFL. It's week-to-week. And this is why, you know, every week is a different challenge.
0: You once told me, never get high on your own supply.
1: Do not get high on your own supply. So that's why I don't do it.
0: That's one of the words,
2: never spoken from Adam Abdallah. Mm-hmm. Okay, before the season, we were like Houston Texans. Defense, awesome, but what are we going to get from C.J. Stroud? Week one, other than the end of the game, C.J. Stroud pretty well. Played pretty well, put up a lot of points. Their defense couldn't stop anybody. What if the Texans' defense struggles as much against Joe Burrow as it did against Josh Allen?
0: You know what my takeaway will be if that's the case? My takeaway is going to be with a team that's not even in this game. My takeaway will be, well, Jacksonville is winning this division.
1: Yeah.
0: Because C.J. Stroud is not good enough to make up for a bad defense.
1: Yeah.
0: So if the defense struggles and Joe Burrow looks good, then my takeaway will be, well, this is Jacksonville's division to win.
1: My takeaway will be last year might have been a fluke for this defense, and those kind of numbers just aren't repeatable.
0: A fluke with those pass rushers?
1: Let's prove me wrong, kids.
0: Those defensive backs.
1: Prove me wrong.
0: Yeah, all right.
1: Prove me wrong.
2: All right, guys. Drake May. If we go back, didn't play all that well in the AFC title game against the Broncos. Didn't play well in the Super Bowl. Didn't play well last week against the Seahawks. What if Drake May struggles again, this time against the Steelers? Because you may know, he takes a few sacks, Abdallah.
1: 24 in the last.
0: If he struggles against Pittsburgh.
1: Watch. Say it.
0: No, first of all, we all called that there was going to be a regression. So I think that's going to be a part of the conversation. The other side would be young quarterback still trying to figure out his way.
1: Fraud watch.
0: I'm not out on the development of Drake May, but if he struggles against the Steelers defense, I'm not going to be like, this guy sucks.
1: I'm not going to say that I'm out on the development either, but I'm going to say fraud watch on this guy should have been MVP last year.
0: A good year.
1: All these nerds coming out here and be like, look at his EPA versus blitz packages when it's the third Thursday of the month on, and the sun is halfway between the horizon and the third cloud in the sky.
0: I don't
1: Get
0: sound like
1: here,
0: that.
1: Get out of here, nerds.
0: I don't sound like that. That's not right.
2: I think he was my MVP pick in the predictions. Hey, the Athletic's lead NFL reporter last season voted him MVP. So, I mean, come on.
0: Yes, she did.
2: What if the New York Jets move to 2-0 while the Green Bay Packers fall to 0-2? What if?
0: Could you imagine?
1: I'll tell you this. If the Green Bay Packers fall to 0-2, if the Green Bay Packers fall to 0-2 and the Lions have already lost and the Bears beat the Vikings, I will float into the studio. At the top of the division after two, I will float. I will float into the studio. We'll have to adjust the camera height because I will be above this chair.
0: The audio I just played is Ben Johnson in the locker room saying, F the Packers. Yes, if that's the case, that would be hilarious. Also, how about the Jets? The story will be the Jets. 2-0 to start this season.
1: Mm-hmm.
0: Aaron Glenn fighting for his job.
1: Yes, yeah.
0: That's a big deal. I kind of feel like the story would be more about the Jets than the Packers, because I kind of feel like there's some thinking that Green Bay isn't as good as they are.
1: And
0: that people thought.
1: I will say that I will start leading the charge for Micah Parsons MVP.
0: Oh, yeah, because they'll be good once he's back.
2: You be Micah MVP Parsons by MVP. Not playing and seeing how poorly your team plays.
1: It's the year that Peyton Manning should have won when he didn't play.
2: Andrew Luck. Yeah, absolutely. Yeah. All right, guys, next up, he's a big fan guy. You guys aren't big on him because you're in the media. But what if? What if?
0: That's why.
2: Deshaun Watson plays great and sends Baker Mayfield to 0-2. What if?
0: What if? What if?
3: Big community guy, big city guy, big fan guy.
0: Don't do our guy Baker like that.
1: I don't think there's a world where this happens. So I don't
2: the whole point. That's why we're in fairyland right now. That's why we're in fairyland.
1: There's a fairyland that this happens.
0: So, okay, Raj, here's my two things. One, the what if would be, it sets up for a great game next week for Cleveland to open the season where he can, because, you know, like if he plays well, if Watson plays well this week, he will say something in the media next week.
2: Oh, yeah,
0: that's a dig at Cleveland Brown fans, like you should be celebrating me or something that will then create a controversy for like 72 hours leading into the game, which I think would be great. And then for Tampa Bay, I kind of feel like at the pace that this division moves at, they could still be okay.
1: Mm-hmm.
0: You can be 0-2 and still find a way to win the division. So I wouldn't be that concerned.
1: You think Baker's going to lose to the Browns?
0: I don't think so.
1: Come on, man. The way the whole point
2: of the game.
0: But we're in fairyland with what if.
2: We're in fairyland, Abdallah. We're in fairyland.
1: There ain't no what if about this.
2: And fairyland is going to take us to the job that Abdallah said was the greatest opening in the history of professional football, the Tennessee Titans. What if Cam Ward leads the Titans to an upset of the Philadelphia Eagles? What if?
0: What if?
1: I mean, I'll say that it was what I said earlier, that it's going to take time for Dable and Cam Ward to develop this offense. It takes time for an offensive coordinator or a new offensive-minded head coach. I know they don't have that, but in other situations, and a young quarterback to develop. It's been one game.
0: I would say it says more about the Eagles and that the Eagles are the team that we saw last year that you expect to be great, but they struggle in spots.
1: Yeah.
0: That's what I would say. That would be the what if. If the Eagles lose this game, that's what I would say.
1: Yeah.
0: What's next, Raj? Right.
2: This next what if I actually think is a could happen, but I'm a jaded fan here. What if Davis Webb and Bo Nix's Broncos offense look like they did on Monday night and they struggle again against Jacksonville? What if?
1: Sean Payton
0: rips back the play sheet.
1: And I hope it happens.
0: He rips it back.
1: In front of the cameras. Like, I hope, like, I know there's not a physical grabbing of the play sheet because Payton's got a thing in front of him. But, like, I hope it happens.
0: He's got a thing in front of him. He didn't.
2: That was a big talking point here.
1: I think he might this week.
2: He didn't.
1: No. We kind of felt like he
2: was trying to really illustrate, I'm not calling the plays. Look, I don't even have a play sheet in front of me. I'm right next to him, but I don't have one.
1: He might this week. If he does this week, watch out.
0: Okay, do you guys think, because each coach sits down and they like they mark up their play sheet. Like they prepare it for the game.
2: Yeah.
1: Mm-hmm.
0: Does Payton have one? Do you guys think he has a secret one in the back pocket? A one that he prepped by himself in the hotel room the night before.
1: This is what I would have done? I think so,
0: Yeah, exactly.
1: Yeah,
0: so then he needs to whip it out.
1: Easy.
0: The play sheet.
2: Easy.
0: He would be ready on command.
1: Do you think if Tebow's on the sideline, he asks Tebow to go into the game if Bo Nix struggles?
0: No.
2: Timmy,
0: no
2: go
0: one wants
2: save
0: to
2: us.
1: Take a knee.
2: All right. Let's
0: no
2: stay in the
0: that.
2: AFC West, guys. What if Kirk Cousins, even though we shouldn't be playing because Fleck believes it should be Mendoza, what if Kirk Cousins moves to 2-0? The Raiders go to 2-0 and send Justin Herbert and the Chargers to 0-2. What if?
1: I will float into the studio once again.
0: I think the conversation about that will not be about the Raiders.
1: No.
0: It will be about the Chargers and the brutal start to their season.
1: Harbaugh hot seat.
0: Yes. Yeah.
1: Harbaugh.
2: All right, guys. What if Jacoby Brissett outduels Drew Lock in a battle of future Hall of Famers and the Cardinals go to 2-0?
0: I think that's a great story if that's the case.
1: I think, I think it just means that the Seahawks started a backup quarterback and the Cardinals aren't as bad as everybody thought that they were going to be.
0: I don't think if Seattle loses, there's nothing to take away from that where it's like, here's a big opinion on why Seattle can't do something. No.
1: Yeah.
0: Backup quarterback on the road.
1: Exactly.
0: If you win, that's great. If you don't, okay. But if Brissett and the Cardinals get off to a 2-0 start, congratulations. That's awesome. That's great. Love that.
2: All right, guys, NFC East, what if the Cowboys defense lights up Jaden Daniels, just shuts down the Washington attack, looks like the Cowboy defense Chris Bleck was envisioning when he picked the Cowboys to go to the Super Bowl in our predictions. What if the Cowboy defense puts it on Washington Sunday?
0: You stole that out of my mouth. Fraud watch on the Commanders. If the Commanders get lit up by that defense and they can't move the ball offensively, Jaden Daniels, Commanders, y'all on fraud watch.
1: Fraud watch, Commanders.
0: Absolutely.
1: Fraud watch, yes, Jaden Daniels.
0: Yes, that would be
2: this
0: the case.
2: This next one might be the fairiest of all in Fairyland, even more fairier than Deshaun Watson having a huge game. What if Mighty Malik Willis leads an upset on the road in San Francisco of the 49ers? What?
1: Okay. Sean McVay lost the battle, but he won the war.
0: Yeah, the staying there for a week messed up the 49ers. 100% coming back,
1: and the substation won.
0: Yes, that's
1: the substation won, and Sean McVay lost the battle, but he won the war.
0: I will guarantee right now, we will not talk about the Dolphins on Monday.
1: Oh God, no!
0: We will not talk Dolphins football on Monday, but we will if the 49ers lose. Talk about how they messed up their travel by staying as long as they did.
1: If it's close at halftime, we'll be talking about it at halftime.
0: Yes.
1: And how they messed it up. Are you kidding me?
0: If they're sleepwalking through the game and the Dolphins are up by 3 scores. Yeah.
1: Easily.
0: Yeah, you're right.
2: And finally, fellas, we'll be waiting all day for Sunday night at Arrowhead. What if the Chiefs have a letdown against Indy? What if they don't look like they did on Monday night? What if Daniel Jones goes out and lights up the Chiefs? What if?
0: I would say they were a 500 team last year.
1: It's just regression back to the mean, right?
0: Well, like, or they're the same team that they were last year.
1: Well, it's just also like the Colts weren't as bad as they looked against the Ravens, and the Chiefs weren't as good last week when NFL. We saw them at the opener. Just they're kind of just meeting back in the middle.
0: Yeah, I agree with that.
2: All right, fellas, that is our first trip to Fairyland here heading into week two. A fun edition of What If.
0: Do we have to go back to Fairyland? I don't know if we want to go back to Fairyland. Maybe we go somewhere else. Maybe Candyland next
1: Candyland.
0: Week.
1: Candyland.
0: Is that an option?
1: I play a lot of Candyland, so yeah.
0: Thank you, Raj. That was fantastic.
2: Thank you, fellas.
0: That was fun. 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Bleck and Abdallah, we continue to preview week 2 in the NFL and also week 3 in college football. Who wins the biggest games this weekend? We'll tell you coming up next.
4: Three of last season's Final Four teams lost their opening game. Can the Patriots, Rams, and Broncos avoid the dreaded 0-2 hole and a nearly 90% chance of missing the playoffs? Westwood One Sports.
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1: 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Thank you to Raj and Roy for producing. In 15 minutes, Jim Rome takes over right here on Westwood One Sports. We have breaking news. As we get set for week two in the NFL, Kyler Murray is ruled out for this weekend. Carson Wentz will start for the Minnesota Vikings. The Vikings are at Chicago 1 Eastern on Sunday. As the Vikings coming off the big win, the comeback win with Carson Wentz at backup quarterback against Green Bay at home, they now travel to Chicago. There should be weather in the area throughout the game. The Vikings today were practicing outside in the rain to prepare for Sunday, which it seems like it will be a rainy day here in Chicago on Sunday. So Bears, Vikings, Carson Wentz will be starting for the Vikings on Sunday. Kyler Murray ruled out for another week.
2: Yeah, and Carson Wentz played really well after Kyler Murray went out. You know, he played well enough for them to get the win. And so this Bears defense is very bad. They put up 59 points of offense. The defense had a couple turnovers. You know, they were able to generate the turnovers like they did last season. They weren't good last season. They couldn't get to the quarterback, but they were able to generate turnovers. And that's what, you know, allowed them to come back in all of those games and got them a division title. But now they're going to have to rely on that same thing. Justin Jefferson is better than any receiver the Panthers have. So Carson Wentz, Justin Jefferson, Jordan Addison, all those guys, they're coming in with better weapons.
1: Sure.
2: Maybe Carson Wentz isn't as good as Bryce Young, but he's a veteran. He knows how to get rid of the ball fast. He knows when to move and when to throw the ball away. So I think this is still going to be a tough test for the Bears facing this offense because their defense is so bad.
1: Yeah, and I think that's where, you know, you look at the game matchup. Carson Wentz doesn't really move well.
2: Mm-hmm.
1: So maybe if you're looking at it from that perspective, maybe Chicago can force him into some uncomfortable situations in the pocket. And maybe they force a turnover or two. Hey, we saw it last year. They were the team that forced turnovers.
2: Yeah.
1: And they had wild comebacks. Mm-hmm. Two things that in the offseason we said that you can't duplicate. Well, through the first week, they scored a lot of points offensively and they got turnovers.
2: Yeah.
1: It's a recipe that works for them. And we'll see if they can do it as a backup. Carson Wentz will be starting for the Vikings this Sunday in Chicago against the Bears. A couple other games I wanted to hit on before we get back to the NFL and college football. Big game tonight in college football. Houston and Texas Tech. There are two games this week in college football. There are top 25 matchups. Houston, Texas Tech tonight, 8 Eastern, top 25 matchup. 22nd Houston against 13th Texas Tech. That's going to be a great game this evening. And always remember, mm-hmm. you know, when we're talking about Texas Tech, remember in the off season, we had the Soresby situation, right? And with the Soresby situation, the president of the university, they had the round table where they got together and they tried to tell all of us on YouTube that they were doing the right thing for the kid, right?
3: Long before.
1: Yeah, and then the old guy, long before, he also wanted to remind us the dangers of sports gambling because there's a gambling apparatus in all of our pockets.
3: With the legal gambling apparatus in their pocket.
1: Yes, the legal gambling apparatus in our pockets.
3: With the legal gambling apparatus in their pocket.
1: So that's a good game tonight. Houston, Texas Tech. That should be a fantastic game.
2: Yeah, it should be a really good one. You know, if you want to get on that legal gambling apparatus,
3: yes,
2: make sure you go to DraftKings and use promo code.
3: Gambling apparatus in their pocket.
2: Code BNA26.
1: Yes.
2: And I think, look, it's one of two top 25 matchups this weekend. You only get two top 25 teams going at it against each other this weekend. You get one of them tonight and you get the big one tomorrow night.
1: Tomorrow, Oxford, Mississippi on Westwood One Sports. You can listen to LSU at Ole Miss. Mm. Lane Kiffin returns. And boy, I'm guessing it will be scenes. I'm guessing it will be awesome theater to watch Kiffin and the Tigers roll in there. I think it's going to be a good game. And let's see if LSU's defense can limit Trinidad Chambliss, because he is a Heisman favorite. He is one of the best quarterbacks in all of college football, and it should be an explosive game going back and forth.
2: It should be. You've got a total close to 60 in this game. Yep. I'm hoping it lives up to that hype, that it's back and forth and it's fun. You've got a really good defense in LSU. You've got Pete Golding, the head coach. He's a defensive coordinator by trade. So, like, this should be, you would think it would be a defensive game, but with a total at almost 60, I hope to see a lot of fireworks. And yeah, Lane's walking into a hornet's nest at Ole Miss. It should be fun.
1: Sunday, a couple of the big games that I've got my eyes on. I think let's start with the Saints at the Ravens. The Saints last week, they go for two, they lose. They're on the road facing the Ravens. The Ravens had one of the more impressive wins from week one. The Ravens are a favorite by 7.5 points. That's a good game. Saints-Ravens, which I think like a month ago, people would probably say, yeah, Saints at the Ravens. Ravens will roll. I have a feeling this is going to be a close game.
2: Yeah, I think it should be too. You know, it's an 8.5 point spread right now, but I think it's going to be closer than that. The Saints, like you said, they could be a frisky team, and it says more about whatever happens in this game will say more about the Saints, I think, than Baltimore by the time we get to the end of the season.
1: So I said 7.5 because I've been looking at the board, so I haven't refreshed. So it's moved a point today.
2: Has it moved?
1: Since we've been on the air.
2: Oh, wow, because earlier it was 8.5. Wow.
1: Yeah.
2: It's 8.5 right now still.
1: That's what I'm saying. Like, yeah. So like I just didn't refresh my page and it had 7.5, so it's moved a point towards the Ravens.
2: That's crazy.
1: As the favorite. So that's one game. Bengals at Texans.
2: Love this game.
1: Is another game that I've got my eyes on. 1 Eastern on Sunday. The Bengals travel to Houston. And, well, you know, we'll see. Can Houston's defense show up? Because
2: they need
1: Josh Allen was great against them. And Joe Burrow is the same caliber type of quarterback heading to Houston this weekend.
2: Well, and they need to get after Joe Burrow. And I'm not saying you want to injure anybody, but Joe Burrow has been dealing with back issues all week. He was limited in practice. There was questions about whether, I mean, I don't think there was ever a question whether or not he was going to play.
1: He was a full participant today. Now, the one thing to kind of throw out there to people is a full participant on a Friday practice
2: is nothing.
1: Is essentially a walkthrough.
2: I mean, if you can walk, you're a full participant.
1: It's not, they don't do a lot on Fridays. They do some red zone stuff, and then they do some, it's nothing major.
2: But if they can get to him and rattle him a little bit and maybe, you know, affect the way he's throwing the football, affect the way he can move in the pocket and outside of the pocket, the Texans have a chance in this game. I think that, you know, the way they need to respond, their defense needs to respond for themselves.
1: Okay, a 4:25 Eastern on Sunday. Which team will be hitting the panic button after this game? Commanders at Cowboys. When we're here on Monday, are we talking about the sky falling for one of these teams? I think we will. Washington and Dallas?
2: Absolutely. And if Dallas is losing because of their defense not looking good, that Wheels Up app is going to be getting
1: Wheels
2: a
1: Wheels Up!
2: The Wheels Up app Wheels is going to be getting a workout for Jerry.
1: Herb Street's going to roll in with his dog on Wheels Up?
2: For Jerry. He's going to be getting to L.A. Oh,
1: Jerry doesn't use Wheels Up. He's got his own jet.
2: I'm just saying. He's going to be getting a workout.
1: I'm looking for Micah.
2: He's going to be looking
1: Where's
2: for
1: Micah?
2: Mackey, for Crosby. For
1: Where's
2: Max,
1: Micah at?
2: For
1: Max. I'm looking for Micah. Wheels Up Jerry Jones. Come on. He's got his own jet. Come on, Wheels Up.
2: It just worked for the conversation. It just worked better
1: I
2: to
1: just
2: say
1: pictured,
2: that the Wheels Up app.
1: I pictured Herb Street, because don't they promote that? I mean, him
2: they
1: bopping
2: do,
1: around
2: yeah.
1: all the country, going from college to pro.
2: With
1: and
2: his dogs.
1: Dragging Al Michaels through a broadcast last night. My God. Micah, where's Micah at? Yeah, I think the sky will be falling for either Dallas or Washington come Monday. Black and Abdallah, enjoy the football weekend.
0: This is Westwood One Sports.
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2: quarterbacks.
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16: From ABC News, I'm Wayne Cabot. The vice president was there, but the Republican candidate for Senate was not in Iowa, Ashley Hinton, skipping the event by J.D. Vance. Vance telling the rally, farmers are doing well. thanks to exports under President Trump. He did not mention tariffs or the rise in gas and diesel. Diesel $6.50 a gallon today on average. James Byrd is a farmer in North Carolina.
8: I mean, it just makes our margin, profit margins, even thinner than what, I mean, it was already thin, but it's just as thin as a piece of paper.
16: Diesel now selling for $9 a gallon today at a station in San Francisco. Pennsylvania now reporting 36 new measles cases since Wednesday, and just as troubling, a likely exposure inside Children's Hospital Philadelphia, including in the neonatal intensive care unit. A GoFundMe for the holdout juror in the Lindsey Clancy murder trial has raised more than $300,000. ABC's Peter Haralambu says that juror just spoke out publicly for the first time, saying he never had reasonable doubt of her guilt.
17: He's insisting he had no doubts. He said that he was being spoken over by these other jurors, that they were putting words in his mouth effectively, and that at the end of the day, when he reviewed all the evidence in the case, when he reviewed the testimony, he believed that there was ample evidence to prove that she planned this out and that she knew what she was doing. This is, again, the first time we're hearing from him through his lawyer.
16: Early voting began today in Virginia in an election Democrats hope will give them back control of Congress. Republicans in some districts, once considered safe, are putting distance between themselves and the president. This hit was all over our radios in 1996.
18: I am barely breathing.
16: It was 30 years ago, led to a Broadway hit for Spring Awakening, Alice in Wonderland, American Psycho. Duncan Sheik has died at 56 of organ failure. You're listening to ABC News.
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16: Tens of thousands of security guards are on strike against companies in San Francisco, tech firms, and luxury retailers. Gloria Rodriguez with ABC TV affiliate KGO.
20: Right now, the union is saying these companies are less safe because of the lack of security guards. But we're also being told that some of these companies may be bringing in outside security guards to kind of cover, to fill in the gaps. And we're also told at least one tech company has told their employees to work from home today.
16: These guards say they're struggling to pay for basic necessities. ABC Sherry Preston says Berkshire Hathaway's Warren Buffett has nothing but good things to say about his successors.
21: The so-called Oracle of Omaha has turned the reins of the $1 trillion conglomerate over to successor Greg Abel. Did that at the beginning of the year. Now he's turning over the chairmanship of Berkshire Hathaway to his son, Howard. Warren Buffett says in a letter to shareholders that 60-plus years in, I still have the best job in the world. Going forward, the statement says Greg runs the company, Howard will guard its culture and balance, and both are worth more than anything on our balance sheet.
16: What's new, pussycat? Could be the first living feline species discovered in 100 years. A new type of wildcat, native to Bolivia's cloud forests, weighs about 3 pounds, about the size of most kittens, has a distinctive spotted pelt, like a large leopard. A man had been keeping it as a pet, but realized after a while that wasn't a great idea. Wayne Cabot, ABC News.
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3: Good Friday to you, Illinois. Thanks for joining us for this adventure in broadcasting on the 18th day of September 2026. On the program, Carl Setzer at Consus Ag Marketing. Yeah, made it through the week. Soybeans, a little weakness late. In the case of corn, up a couple days in the beginning, down a couple days at the end of the week. Are we at any level where we're concerned where we might go? Like we're now starting to make our way toward late September. It'll be the 21st on Monday. How long do you think we can keep this contra-seasonal rally going? Or are we in the rally point because we did so much of that in August and now this is where we might stay for a little while? Also asking what the diesel price is up his way. He's up in Michigan. In the metros, at least, I believe they're even higher than we are here. All right, today we had December corn down 3 cents, 527 and a half. March down 3, 541 and a half. July down 2 and a quarter, 551. For soybeans, November down 16 and a quarter, 1303 and a half. Jan down 17, 1320. March down 60 and a quarter, 1329 and a half. Soybean meal, October down 1410, 354.60. Soy oil down 98, 6770. December wheat down 12 and 3 quarters, 714 and a quarter. KC down 10 and 3 quarters, 783 and 3 quarters. RFD Profit Watch.
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3: Welcome back to RFT Profit Watch. I'm Delos Yonke. We visited with old pal Carl the Truth Setzer. He and his wife Angie have a firm called Consus Ag Marketing. Carl, how are you?
1: I'm doing well this afternoon, Delos. How are you?
3: Pretty good. So you're a Michigander, and you have some horses. So I'm going to use my deductive reasoning skills and my college education and guess you have a diesel pickup. Is that right?
1: I actually do not.
3: What?
1: You know that? No. I've always had diesel, but last go-around, I went back to gas.
3: Because I was going to ask what the diesel price is up there. I imagine you've noticed from time to time.
1: Oh, yeah. We're pushing $7 a gallon at the pump for diesel here in Michigan. Yesterday, every single place I went was $4.99. I know Grand Rapids said this morning they were well over $5. So, yes, our gas took, I think they said we're up 60 cents a gallon in 3 days here.
3: Oh, my. That is significant. And yeah, I filled, we were at 479 in my local place. The E15 was 464. But yeah, diesel here is around 6.5. Now, does that, you know, the variable cost and maybe a change in budget, you know, does that impact, do you think, when and how much we're going to market these crops? It's assuming, you know, we're at a place where we would like to be right now. What do we do for the rest of what we have to sell?
1: I don't think that's going to impact us too much right now. You know, guys are looking at it this way. It's one more reason to not haul any old crop bushels if they need to. Just simply not going to, you know, they just don't need to. Yeah. Now, the fall bushels with harvest getting underway, I still, guys are going to have to move the crop. I think they bite the bullet. They get through harvest. I am very, very curious to see what we see for fall tillage after the crop is put away, though. I definitely don't think we see any recreational tillage this year. But to see guys maybe hold off and hope this corrects by next spring, especially if there's any weather concerns, that would not surprise me at all.
3: This week has been a little bit back and forth. On the 14th, we were up 3, and on the 15th, we were up 2.5, and finished the week. Yesterday, we're down 1.5, and today, you know, down around 4 cents. So, because I'm looking at this, and when you see a couple lower days, and you watch soybeans in double figures, like, wait a minute, because since this is all contra-seasonal, you know, is there a point around here? We were talking about moving averages earlier in the week, you know. Is there a point where you wonder, oh, are we starting to run out of steam here by chance?
1: You know, I've looked at the charts here, and, you know, there's this thought, well, we've kicked around sideways here, you know, for the last, you know, 3-4 days here. But really, we've traded pretty much sideways in corn, you know, since the end of August, really. We traded, you know, we've held in this, you know, 20-cent range. And I just can't see anything right now. You know, we get to the lower end of the range, we see a little bit of buying interest surface. We get to the top, we see some profit taking. I think we hold this sideways pattern. I think regardless of what we see, you know, unless it's an incredible black swan event, we have about a week and a half to get to that the 30th report, mm-hmm. and I could see us trading sideways at least till then. But really, you look at the market right now, and I'm going to take, let's take diesel out of the equation because that's, a tad bit of an anomaly right now. But we appear to be pretty fair market valued in the ranges we've traded in. We're still seeing good demand. The market's getting fed some bushels, so producers are, they're looking at it, positively. Our export market remains strong. Our processing margins are holding pretty good. So you would have to almost say, it's lethargic trade, but if we're pretty close to equilibrium on all of our demands plus our supply, why would the sideways trend change?
3: Hmm. Anything about a Chinese visit by chance? That, we do have a headline-driven market here at times, and I imagine we'll get some headlines.
1: Yeah, I'm taking that with, first of all, in my pessimistic mind, the meeting hasn't taken place yet. And I just want to, I can't leave it to either side not to cancel this at the last minute. Now, I don't think that's going to happen. I would not be surprised to see maybe some, not necessarily frame contracts, but maybe a little bit of purchasing ahead of it. China did buy some soybeans overnight. We had a flash sale this morning, and really looking at their new crop demand, they're holding in there really good with their purchases year to date from us. So I think that limits a little bit the business we might see, any surprise trades. But at the same time, to see a frame contract come out or two, that wouldn't surprise me either. It really just depends, I think, on what the topic of trade is. If it's ag and ag trade, or if it's more for, precious minerals the metals and stuff like that instead. My opinion, it's probably going to lean a little bit more towards the rare earth and the technology side, and the ag side might be an afterthought.
3: Yeah, that seems reasonable. I don't want to drive 15 minutes and not have an appointment take place. If you're going to come from China, that meeting better be on,
1: Well, I think it depends on if you're paying for your jet fuel or somebody else is.
3: Yeah. We still on? I'd be asking that every half hour. So, on the flip side, canceling plans feels so good. I think at our age, canceling plans is awesome. So, but we don't have this right now. All right, we'll continue with Carl Setzer after the break at Consus Ag Marketing and Consulting, and we'll talk about soybeans right at 13. Is 13 psychological at all? Is it a significant number at all? We'll get into that more next on RFD Profit Watch.

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1: Hey, you know, a great way to reach farmers, reach those in agriculture, is through local radio. 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
1: 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Okay, so like for soybeans, November hit today $13, bounced off it just a little bit. Is that necessarily an important number?
3: I really don't know as if it is. You know, and it depends.

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2: You know, it's a line in the sand, but I wouldn't put a lot of faith into anything on that right now.
3: You know, the one I never talk about, well, besides Oats is about $4, so we got that going for us. But the other one I don't talk about is soybean meal. $3.54. I mean, it was down $14 today. I mean, before that, it was almost to $370. I remember when it was under $300. So, you know, $370, that's 35% better than $300. So, look, it does seem like there is a little more demand out there, you know, for soy and soy products, which is good.
2: Yeah, I'm definitely, you know, I'm feeling the products driving the complex a little bit more than soybeans themselves, and especially meal. You know, let's go back to that August NOPA crush report we had here, where meal production was down 5% during the month. And we've really seen some pretty solid buying in that complex since then. And look at our export demand. You know, yesterday, over 150,000 tons sold again. We are selling a lot of soy meal. Makes you question, you know, where's Argentina in this? Typically, they're the big soy meal exporter and soy oil. You know, but we are seeing this big demand, and I really don't know as if I see that going away anytime soon. Now, I don't think we can keep seeing, you know, as start out the week, you know, like yesterday, for example, get in the morning, turn the machine on. Soybeans trading 10-12 cents lower, but you got meal $10 higher. And by the end of the day, that's, you know, that's leading the complex. It has really turned into the soybeans are more of a follower of the products than the products following soybeans. And I, you know, when we're looking at renewable fuel, that you gotta tell yourself biodiesel a big reason for that.
3: Okay, so we're talking on the 18th. Next week is the last full week of September. Kind of weird to think about. You know, part of my deal is just how long is a contra-seasonal rally, or how long do we still keep this support? I mean, we rallied before, now we're holding it. You know, how long do you hold that through September as harvest picks up more and more?
2: You know, the thing with harvest being spread out, you know, it's spread out, but yet it's, you know, it's still pretty quick. Anymore, it's, you know, harvest pressure. We used to talk, you know, we're going to have a harvest pressure, we're going to have hedge pressure. With guys not necessarily dumping grain right out of the field anymore, I mean, yeah, there's still a fair amount. We know deliveries are up, but the increase in on-farm storage, the increase in elevator space, farmers, you know, more willing to hold grain and market and such. I really don't think we see the hedge pressure at harvest that we do anymore, that we used to. And I think that's taken some of the fall pressure off our market, obviously. But, you know, the thing is with, you know, contra-seasonal lows, we got to look at the demand side more so, I think, than the production right now. And I do think that's where trade is focused a little bit more on, you know, these new crop balance sheets and the stocks to use. And look, we got a soybean carry out, you know, flirting with 300 million bushels and likely going to fall below it. And you got a corn carry out at 1.5 billion bushels, and we're not, you know, our productions are going to fall well short of demand this year. I think the market is a little bit more focused on that, and that is probably going to keep our harvest pressure to a minimum this year, I would say.
3: Might affect basis, but not necessarily on futures.
2: Yeah, in basis, you know, you look at these basis values, and you know, we're still seeing, you know, places out here where you can still get option for soybeans if you put a little volume behind it. We got some demand out here, and with a little bit of a wet forecast coming at us, you know, we're not going to see huge delays, and that's not going to affect futures, but basis remains pretty strong going into

0: harvest. I don't think we see a lot of basis pressure this year.
1: All right, sir. Gotta let you go. Thank you very much, and hopefully we'll see you at some point.
0: Well, that sounds good to me.
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1: 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Friday, September 18, 2026. On the program, Eric Van Asdale with Country. Just ahead of National Farm Safety and Health Week, and some plenty of safety reminders. Some folks in full swing, but plenty others that haven't gotten started yet. We'll be talking about, it's good to have both farm safety and health incorporated in that week. We'll talk about loss prevention from countryside. Also, weather today. Jim Razor, longtime meteorologist for WSIL-TV, still has a website going in southern Illinois. And is it going to get much cooler as we get down? What will be next week, the last full week of September, and bring in the meteorological fall? Next week, Tim Strunk at agmarket.net, Sam Hudson at Corn Belt Marketing, Rich Delson at Allendale, Aaron Maher, River Valley Cooperative. On Meaty Monday segment, more tenderloin talk, fine by me, Julie Tunk at River's Edge in Dixon. I was in second place last year of top tenderloins, according to the events put on by the Illinois Pork Producers Association. So what's so good about there? We have a Friday segment called, Hey, What Are Cash Livestock Markets Doing? United Producers Shelbyville location had choice steers and heifers 218 to 235, black top of 217, slaughter cows the size 191, slaughter bulls the size 208. Had a bred cow bring 2,800, had some feeder pigs at $35 a piece, and some 5-weight heifer calves topped at 342. United Producers Salem, midweek, 215 to 227, selects 200 to 214, slaughter cow top at 185 and bulls at 185 and a half. They had a couple of hogs come in, brought $56 a hundredweight. In Greenville, midweek, choice and prime steers, 218 to 230, heifers 218 to 228. Called that market $2 higher on high choice. They had some 6-weight steers, 320 to 400, 6-weight heifers, 320 to 380. Fairview Sale Barn had a special feeder cattle auction, almost 1,300 head going through the ring. Let's see, on the steers, here's a group of low 6-weights from 410 to 414. Here's a group of heavy 7-weights, 341 to 348. And a group of 978-pound steers that brought $308 a hundredweight. On the heifers, a group of heavy 5-weights, 362 and a half to 400. Group of light 7-weights, 320 to 344. And a group of 839 pounds brought $315.75. Illinois Direct Hog Market has been steady for weeks, $55 to $65 a hundredweight. Sow market was steady, $43 to $49 on lightweights, $49 to $55 on heavyweights, light boar top at $32, heavyweights at $13. As of press time, did not see an updated Illinois production cost report. When we get one, we'll update the diesel price. And a story that certainly has some central Illinois connections. Berkshire Hathaway said today that Warren Buffett will step down immediately as chairman. He is now chairman emeritus. And so out of the grain cart and into the combine, Howard G. Buffett, which people have known what happened for years. Howard, for years, going back to 1999, is chairman and CEO of the Howard G. Buffett Foundation. Worked in investor relations at ADM. Was on the board for 17 years at Coca-Cola, which Warren has always said is his favorite drink. Years ago, when Max Armstrong was president of National Association of Farm Broadcasting, Howard came to our convention. He and Max had a sit-down conversation, and broadcasters got to ask questions. And I remember saying to him, I have a grain marketing question. And Howard just threw his hands in the air. And I thought, if he doesn't understand how all this works, what chance do the rest of us have? 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All right, how'd we do today? We had December corn down 3 cents, 527 and a half, 5 1/4 off the high and 2 off the low. March down 3, 541 and a half. July down 2 1/4, 551. December 27, corn down 3 1/4, 526. November soybeans down 16 1/4, 1303 and a half. 18 and a half off the high and 3 1/2 off the low. January down 17, 1320. March down 16 1/4, 1329 and a half. November 27 soybeans were down 11 cents, 1165 and 3/4. Soy meal, October down 1410, 354.60. Soy oil down 98, 67.70. December wheat down 12 3/4, 7.14 1/4. KC down 10 3/4, 7.83 3/4. Spring wheat down 11 1/4, 7.41 1/4. December oats down 11 1/4, 4.06 1/2. Livestock, October lean hogs down 80, 78.10. December down $1.05, 68.55. June, July, and August, well, June's now less than 90 bucks. October live cattle up 27, 215.92. December up 37, 216.62. October feeders down 87, 323.50. November down 65 cents at an even $318 per hundredweight. 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
1: 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I'm DeLois Yonke. A couple days early in the week, corn was a little higher. A couple days to finish the week were a little lower. Soybeans today lost double figures. December corn down 3, 527.5. March down 3.5, 541. July down 2.5, 550 3/4. November soybeans down 17 1/4, 1302.5. Jan down 17 3/4. 13.19 1/4, March down 16.5, 13.29 1/4. December wheat down 13 3/4, 7.13 1/4, KC down 10 1/4, 7.84 1/4. Livestock, October lean hogs down 80, 78.10. October live cattle up 27, 215.92. October feeders down 87 cents, 323.50. 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I'm DeLois Yonke. Pleased to have in studio Eric Van Asdale, Supervisor, Loss Control at Country. Eric, good to see you again.
10: Yeah, thanks for having me. It's nice seeing you too.
1: We've been doing this. I mean, you've been here as long as I've been here. How long have you been with Country?
10: 26 years.
1: 26 years?
10: Yeah.
1: Wow. Has this been your career employer?
10: Yes. I've even been in the loss control area doing farm safety and other types of loss prevention topics for all 26 years.
1: Wow. Well, I know we've talked safety a number of times, and one of those things that you want to talk about every year, but especially now, especially harvest, some places has started, some it will start, but now's the time to be talking about it.
10: Yeah, with harvest happening, this time of the year is always reserved for National Farm Safety and Health Week. It's a great time to reflect on how dangerous of an occupation farming is, help put some talking points out there for farmers, but also for our partners that support the ag community and need to support the farmers that feed us, to help, you know, raise that awareness of how dangerous agriculture is and how we can prevent some of those losses.
1: Yeah. Okay. Yeah. National Farm Safety and Health Week. I like that. And health.
10: Yeah.
1: It's been for years, but I don't know when it was, but I'm glad it's part of it. So what are a couple of things from Country's perspective when you think about this week and year round? What is Country doing related to farm safety?
10: Yeah, so we do a lot of promotion. We're involved in different organizations to help provide some of the insurance perspective, whether it be work that the Grain Handling Safety Coalition has done in the past, or we've done a lot with some of the various ag safety groups throughout the country. So we like to promote the good work that those organizations are doing. But we also help sponsor some of the work the Farm Bureau is doing, whether it's the rural safety grants or the rural development grants. And just a couple weeks ago, Farm Week ran an article about a grain bin entrapment that where they used a rescue saw from one of those grants to help save a life of somebody that was engulfed in the grain. So
1: I remember that.
10: It's neat to tie. It's good to be able to tie all that together to see the preventative part of grain safety, but unfortunately things still happen. And when those things happen through those rural development grants and safety grants, the fire department had the equipment they needed to react and help save that life.
1: Well, even now might still be emptying a bin. And if we haven't yet, we might soon be filling a bin. So that's just one thing about this week and about safety that we need to keep in mind. Doesn't matter how many times you've gone in a bin over the years.
10: Right. Another topic we think's relevant this year, farm economy's gotten so tough. The economics of farming, of course, and the economy's hitting everybody. But what we're finding is farmers are holding on to equipment more. You know, farmers have always been great at holding on to equipment, maintaining it, you know, using those older tractors around the farms. But the Association of Equipment Manufacturers shows that tractor sales are down.
1: Mm-hmm.
10: You know, last year sales were down 10%. This year sales are down 13%. But even within that segment, large tractors are down 40% last year and 27% this year. So it's showing that farmers are delaying that investment in new equipment. And oftentimes that new equipment is when you get those safety upgrades. You get the better visibility. You get the better lighting. You get the safety sensors, the better guarding and machinery guarding. So it's interesting to correlate how the economy is impacting safety as well, because you tend to invest less in safety when times are tough and you need to direct that money other places.
1: Interesting. Okay. One of the things that just comes to mind for me, you know, even if you have auto steer, even if you say, oh, you're just sitting in a tractor all day, how, you know, however it could be, but you know, you're always monitoring, especially day after day after day. If you work these kind of hours, fatigue eventually sets in, and we're certainly not at our best at that point.
10: Definitely. Fatigue, stress, you know, harvest is always a high stress time. You know, you want to get done as quickly as you can, and then again with the economics going on right now. So anything that they can do to monitor, understand the impact fatigue has on you, the impact stress has on you. And one thing country is doing to try to help out with that is a lot of our local agents will have meals for farmers throughout the harvest season. So you know, I'd encourage any of your listeners to check in with their local agents to see if that's something they're doing and get signed up. And a lot of reps will bring a meal to the field or have a meal available at the elevator when they're hauling in. And just take that time to take a break, to step back, sit down for a minute with your family or your workers and eat a meal. Maybe have some healthier snacks, have some water, you know, maybe a little less soda, a little less coffee. But just be aware of how fatigue and stress impacts your awareness and your reaction times.
1: It really is counterintuitive. We don't want to take a break. We don't have time for a break. We've got daylight. We don't know what tomorrow's going to be like. We have to keep going. But it could be 15 minutes, could be half an hour. That break can really make a big difference.
10: Yeah.
1: And that doesn't have to be at noon. Sometime during the day, that break can make a difference.
10: Yeah, definitely. I mean, we're working sun up to sundown and sometimes through the night, you know, with the modern equipment that we have now. And that's another part about some of the equipment upgrades. We find out a lot of times the injuries occur when there's a breakdown. You know, high stress moment where maybe we're not taking the time to set the equipment up the way we should. Maybe we're not buying the proper parts. We're getting through the situation and doing what we can to get that tractor, get that combine rolling again. So again, taking the time to do the repairs right, investing in at least the parts, the proper parts, instead of again using tie wire to hold something together and duct tape. So taking that time to do that is really important because, again, those injuries occur a lot of times when you rush. That's when you're making mistakes. You're not thinking clearly. It's because you're rushing to get that combine rolling again.
1: Hmm. All right. What else? Top of mind.
10: Fires. You know, we're still seeing a lot of combine and tractor fires, and as costs of equipment keep rising, those can be really catastrophic when you have one of those fires. So keeping a lookout for hydraulic leaks, any potential electrical issues, a lot of times those can be a source of ignition. They're just so hot, too. So once you have that heat with the hydraulic leak, it might catch fire. And then keeping it clean, of course, farmers know that. You know, using the compressed air or leaf blower to try to keep the debris off all the hot parts. And then having the fire extinguishers on all your equipment, on the combine, on the tractors, in your semis or your trucks. Because if the fire does occur, it's going to take more than just one fire extinguisher probably to put it down, put it out, or slow it down before the fire department can show up.
1: Yeah. So if we're running the combine all day, there are belts on the combine, belt gets hot, things happen when, you know, and especially if you've got a lot of dry matter around there.
10: Right.
1: Yeah, belt gets hot.
10: Yep.
1: And there is a fire extinguisher on the combine, but that could be a big fire.
10: Yeah. And that's a good point that equipment needs brakes just like humans.
1: Yep.
10: They need a chance to cool off and check some of those wearable parts, make sure you're greasing it, lubricating it, and letting things cool down.
1: So, yeah, make sure the equipment is, it's one of those everyday things where you're like, oh, we just did this, or, you know, we don't have time. We've got, this is going to be a big day. 5 minutes. It's one of those ounce of prevention.
10: Yeah, exactly.
1: Yeah.
10: Yeah.
1: The other thing I'm thinking about when you get into this time of year, you might start chasing deer out of some spots.
10: Yeah.
1: So we got to be watching on the road as well as taking care of things when we're in the field.
10: Definitely. There's a lot of soft safety points with roadway safety, whether it's for the rural motorist, making sure that mm-hmm. they understand equipment's going to be out on the roads. They need to slow down and be patient. It doesn't have as big of an impact on you slowing down as you think it might. You know, being
1: 30
10: behind,
1: seconds.
10: Yeah, 30 seconds. Stuck behind a farmer, going a couple miles is like one or two stoplights in town. It's really not that big of a deal. So only pass when it's safe. Make sure you're slowing down immediately. You know that not all equipment has turn signals. Farmers might be turning erratically into a field that you're not expecting them to. So again, don't pass unless it's safe. But yeah, they might be scaring up deer and other type of animals out onto the roads as well. So have a heightened awareness for just animals on the road this time of year as well, not just farm equipment.
1: Good stuff. Eric Van Asdale at Country. Weather next, RFD Profit Watch. 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I'm DeLos Yonke. Fairview Sale Barn this week with a feeder special, almost 1,300 head going through the ring. Here's a group of 31 light six weights, average 629 pounds, brought 410 to 414, average 412.26. Group of heavy six weights, average 665 pounds, 330 to 402.50. That average was 387.78. Group of heavy five weight heifers, average 583 pounds, 362.5 to 400, average 377.71. Some light seven weights, average 7.25, 320 to 344, average 332.44. Illinois direct hog market was steady, $55 to $65 a hundred weight. Heavy sows topped at 55. 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
1: 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I'm DeLos Yonke. We talk weather on Fridays. We'll go down to Southern Illinois. Jim Razor has his own website. JimRazor.com, RASOR. Jim, how are you?
12: I'm hot. How are you?
1: I hope at the very least you're in the shade. I mean, Has it hit 100? Because it looks like it's been awfully close and will still be over the weekend.
12: No, you're exactly right. We've been very close, but we've not made triple digits with the temperature. And our records for this week and next week are in the low triple digits. So we're not setting records, but we're very close. We do expect it to last through the weekend. But right now the chart's saying we've got a break coming next week.
1: Okay. Is there some sort of, especially, you know, it's not 90, it's 99. You know, is there some sort of system that might be running through at least part of Illinois that has you guys so much more higher than other places?
12: Yeah, I think what it's commonly called these days is the heat dome. It's that southern tier high pressure, and where does it set up? They show up at almost every summer. And right now, it's the center of it is just south of us in southern Illinois. And then around that, again, what is commonly today called Ring of Fire by some, and that's where we see that thunderstorm band around the high. And we're seeing a lot of that in parts of northern Illinois through Iowa and into Minnesota, Wisconsin right now. And over the next week, the high dissipates a little bit. And then when we see it come back in the charts, it shows up in the southwest U.S., which would be more typical. And that opens us up then to see a little more of a northwest flow around it, and also maybe open up the Gulf of Mexico and pull enough moisture up to see another chance of rain moving in.
1: I was going to say, it's 77 here, and you guys might hit 97. That's a bit of a difference. We have rain chances Saturday and Sunday and Monday and a little bit on Tuesday around here. I imagine you could use a shower after all this is over.
12: It's, and I don't use this word lightly, it's terrible, at least in my little world, in the couple of counties around me, because not only are we talking 95 to 98 degrees in the afternoon, we are bluebird clear skies.
1: Mm.
12: The last rain I saw was really a surprise event in the first 3 days of the month. We were expecting a quarter to a half. We got about an inch and a quarter. But since then, it's just been not just dry, but the sun baking us, and then winds pick up just about every day and take away more. So it really is beyond uncomfortable it's helping, I guess, with the guys that are harvesting. You know, I've talked to farmers that started 3 weeks ago working out there, but bring it down to the scale of large gardeners, and they can't get enough water on the late season stuff.
1: Well, I was going to say, we probably can't properly estimate how quickly dry down could take place, and hopefully there's still some moisture left on those soybeans. They may wind up like a bunch of BBs, some grape nuts at this point.
12: For those that make, I just drove by a field yesterday that, in no exaggeration, I don't think the plants themselves were over about 8 inches tall. In one of those spots that just the showers missed, during the middle of summer, now we're into this real dry period in a critical time, and I think we're going to see it. And it goes along with the theme of the year. It's feast and famine. The places that have seen those surprise showers, the pop-up thunderstorms, I'm hearing really good things. But inside the same county, you've got spots that are just absolutely terrible.
1: Wow. Well, yeah, sunny and clear at first blush, that sounds okay. But when you add this and day after day, I mean, that really is a lot to take day after day like that, as many days as you've had it.
12: It is. The break in temperatures will be a great increase in comfort, and we're all looking forward to that. But even as I look at the chances for rain coming in, because you would expect with that kind of a shift of the high out of cold front through and so forth, there should be some rain. The rain shows up in the charts as a good chance we see some. But the amounts, when you look a little deeper, over the next 2 weeks, a half inch or less, about all we'll do is settle the dust. I mean, that's not going to do anybody any good other than that.
1: Is this a dry begets dry where, it's been this, I imagine everything's hard as a rock down there, and that, what should come may not actually be able to come then?
12: I've said that my entire career, that exact phrase, because you get to a point where the ground is so dry that you watch showers move in, you even watch a cold front move in with rain, and then just watch it dissipate as it moves over that dry terrain. I never did take the time to study it, you know, deep science, but I have seen it over and over and over again. I certainly have seen it a lot in the last month to 6 weeks, that rain moves close, and just as it gets to us where we're really dry, it just dissipates and we don't get anything.
1: Wow. All right, well, hope some, at least temperature-wise, hope some relief comes your way. It looks like it's going to in a couple of days, but and then first day of meteorological fall, hopefully that feels a little bit different, but hang in there, down there, and appreciate the update.
12: And I hope you all are appreciating the cooler and the rain showers where you get them, because they're desperately wanted down this way.
1: Jim Razor, tracking the heat in southern Illinois. 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

0: First, Dalby, can I get that deck of yeah,
1: please? Yeah, yeah, yeah, yeah!
2: Yeah! Yeah!
1: Yeah! Yeah! Yeah!
0: Love it. Welcome to the program. I am Jim Rome, and this show is brought to you by FanDuel. My thanks to my pals at FanDuel. Awkward. All right. Awkward. What's going on? Nice to have you here. Listen, full show for you on a Friday. We are geeked to be here. Great to be here. Great to have you here. We're going to have some fun. So what do you say? Jump up. 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What do you want to talk about? Find yourself a platform. Go old school. 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If you're on our YouTube channel, thank you for being there. Do me a favor. Can you hit sub? This is so easy. I don't think I ask for very much in return. We're giving you all this content for free every single day for years, for decades. All I'm asking in return, just go to our YouTube channel, Jim Rome, hit the sub button. That wasn't that hard. Ring the bell. That wasn't that hard. Then you're done. And what do you get in exchange for that? Three bleeping hours of content every Monday through Friday. And I'm not even asking you to do it every single day. Just do it once. Hit the sub button, ring the bell, get into chat. All right, coming up at 1 o'clock, we are wide open in hour number 1, which is good because I've got a lot to talk about. But in hour number 2, top of hour number 2, an old pal, Amani Toomer. Amani used to come on Jim Rome's Burning back in the day. In fact, he would always come on when he played. Former New York Giants wide receiver joins us, Amani Toomer. Somebody else used to come on back in the day, Baron Davis.
3: Burning.
0: I always thought Baron Davis was a really fascinating guy. He still is a really fascinating guy. And Raider fan, the reason we're going to have Baron Davis on is because he hosts a show that's all about the Raiders and the culture and the team and the players and the legacy and the community. So Raider fan, Baron Davis, who grew up a Raider fan, is going to join us. So I'm looking forward to that. It's Friday. Alvy will have his week that was. We'll have an ATP. Lots to get to. And we're going into an enormous weekend of football, both pro and college. But you know where I'm starting. Yo, Buffalo. Yo, Buffalo. Are you not entertained? Buffalo. Was that not the best night ever? Opening night in the brand new sparkling crib with the entire country watching. Yeah, the Bills were never losing that game. Josh Allen, Jim, was never losing that game. Buffalo,
4: Allen, yeah.
0: I don't even care who they played. They could have gone up against the 85 Bears last night, and they were still not losing that game. Except Buffalo did not play the 85 Bears last night. They played the 26 Lions. And the 26 Lions might actually be the opposite of the 85 Bears. At least when it comes to defense. 26 Lions. You have a problem. In fact, you have a few problems. Actually. But not being able to stop anybody is at the very top of your list of problems. Not being able to play any defense is actually more than just a problem. It's a full-blown crisis. That defense is a threat to the entire notion that the Lions championship window is still open. If you can't get off the damn field, your championship window is not open. And they can't get off the damn field. Ever. Unfortunately, Detroit, I don't believe that window is open. I didn't believe that it was still open coming into this season, and I really don't believe that it's still open after the first two games. And believe me, I'm not here to pile on. That brings me no pleasure to say that. But I do think that window has already been slammed shut, painted over, and nailed down. At least if this is the kind of defense that Dan Campbell and Kelvin Shepard plan to keep on trotting out there every single week. If that's the case, this team is already cooked. You know, I can't stop thinking about two things. Number one, the thing that Dan Campbell said at the podium 2 years ago after that NFC championship meltdown. And you know that's what that was, Detroit. He said it at that time. He said, this might be our only shot. There is no guarantee. You have to finish when you get there because there's no guarantee you'll ever get back. Pretty prescient, huh? Good word, right? That's a 10-point word right there. But the fact is, the dude knew exactly what he was talking about because it appears that was their best and only shot, and they blew it. The other thing that I can't stop thinking about, and I'm sure I'm not alone when it comes to Lions fan, is the fact that Detroit had Ben Johnson in that building. And not only did they let him get away, they let him get to a division rival. A division rival that, frankly, now looks like they have already passed the Lions by. That's rough. Yeah, I know. Lions fan, you don't like hearing this. But if you're objective and you're real and we're having a real conversation, it is how it is, right? Now, I'm not saying that they should have fired Dan Campbell last year and handed that job to Ben Johnson, although that might have been a really smart thing to do, a really bold thing to do, and I could see why they didn't do it, but it might have been a really smart thing to do. But I get why they didn't. I'm just saying, Ben Johnson feels a hell of a lot like Detroit's Mike McDonald. And yes, Lions fan, before you run up in here, I understand. Scoring points is not a problem. I understand. Ben's left, and you're still putting points on the board. It just kind of feels like you had this guy. You had the guy. And it kind of feels like you're going to be watching Ben Johnson challenge for a Lombardi long before you yourselves are challenging for a Lombardi once again. Now, again, that said, the reason Detroit's championship window seems to have already slammed shut is not because of the offense. I understand that. Detroit did not get their asses handed to them last night because they couldn't move the ball on offense. I understand that. They got smacked because they can't stop anybody. The Lions haven't needed Ben Johnson to score 62 in their first 2 weeks. The problem with this team is that they very nearly lost both games despite scoring 62 in their first 2 weeks. Even without Ben Johnson, that Lions offense is still good, really good. The defense is the deal breaker, and it got torched in that first half last night. Because last night basically could not have gone any better for Buffalo or any worse for Detroit. And I don't happen to think that's some sort of anomaly or aberration or fluke. I think that's who these two teams are right now. The Bills are a freaking wagon. They're a buzzsaw with a brand new energy and a brand new vibe and a brand new head coach and a brand new crib. And the Lions feel like a team trying to hold on to a moment that has already passed them by. If anyone owns the current moment in the NFL, it is clearly Josh Allen, Jim.
2: Josh Allen, Jim.
0: What a freak show. What a maniac. This dude apparently was feverish in the bathtub, the hot tub, before the game. Yet there he's out there on the sideline warming up with smelling salts hanging out his mouth. Have you ever seen that before? That dude's got an open blunt, but not with Bud, but with smelling salts, cracked open. He's just sucking on it. It's in his mouth. I mean, are you watching this on the stream? A broken open smelling salt hanging out his mouth like a lung dart. Never seen that before. Never seen anyone so locked that they're impervious to smelling salts. Normally you get a quick blast. You're like, okay, I'm good. This dude's just hanging out like it's a Marlboro or something. Like a Marlboro Red. I can't even believe this guy. He's just chewing on it. And then he comes out and he sets the field on fire in the first half, right down the field. Just give Josh the MVP right now, honestly. He's off to an incredible head start. And I do think he is the best player in the NFL currently. For some reason, that pisses people off. The best player in the NFL currently. No, Josh does not have a Super Bowl yet. No, Josh has never even played in a Super Bowl. Of course, Kermit Mahomes is the most accomplished active player. I'm not denying that. However, who is the guy that nobody wants to game plan for right now? Who is the guy no defense wants to see coming out of a tunnel right now? Who is the guy putting more fear into coaching staffs than anybody else in the NFL right now? The answer, obviously, is Josh Allen, Jim.
2: Josh Allen, Jim.
0: This is what I mean when I say he is the best player in the NFL right now. The guy that nobody wants to see, the guy that nobody wants to deal with. Hey, can you pass the Dutch? Can you pass that over here right now? I think I need some of that. Josh, you don't want to see this guy. And last night, you saw exactly how he can beat you in any way imaginable. This guy can attack the entire field. He can score with his legs. He elevates every single other dude on the entire roster. Hell, last night, he elevated every single person in that stadium. No, he elevated every single person in Western New York last night. Bills fan was losing their bleep all night long, and who can blame them, because the entire night was epic. But as electric, thanks, Alvy, for that. I like that. Man, pass the ammonia, please. I need some of that ammonia. As electric as Josh has been for years, it just seems like there's something different this year already. I know it's a small sample size. Hey, and by the way, I know some monster open, but I'm fired up. The difference is, the obvious difference is, the new head coach. The new clone head coach, who has brought an entirely new attacking mentality to the offense. And my guy, Schnoe, Deion Dawkins, had the perfect description after the game to sum up how it feels with Joe Brady not only dialing up plays, but leading from the front.
3: It feels like Madden. It feels like Madden, man. And it feels like, you know, coach is always just like, he knows exactly where to put the play call. He knows exactly, like, where to do it. And it's just cool. I'm telling you, like, it's just a different feeling. It just feels different of being a football player. Because, like, we've had a defensive coach for so long that, like, you don't know. Like you don't know. And to now have, like, you know, an offensive spear, football's fun.
0: Damn, Schnoe, you look great, dude. My man leaned out. Schnoe looks great. Quote, football's fun again. Football is fun. It's like Madden out here. No offense, Sean McDermott. It's like being a kid and playing Madden again for these guys. No offense, Sean. It's like we didn't even know how great it could be with an offensive-minded head coach when we had that defensive-minded head coach harshing our vibes all the time. No offense, my guy, Sean. It's an amazing quote because Deion just said it exactly how it is, as harsh as it may be on the previous head coach. And the thing about Sean McDermott, I want to be so clear about this. I want to give Sean credit. I want to give Sean McDermott so much credit because I think he's been all class, 100% class since the firing. I love the way he's handled himself and everything, because you know that was hard for him. Really, really hard for him. And I even bet, as hard as it was to watch that last night, I bet he was happy to see that team look so great last night, even though it didn't make him look great. But he's a class guy. And I think that Sean has handled a tough situation as well as you possibly could. That said, nobody can deny that this team is looking and playing like a weight has been lifted. The Bills' vibe has completely changed, and it just seems like it stems from them going from a defensive coach who was wound way too tight to an offensive stud who is loose and has got that swagger, who's made the most of this opportunity. And make no mistake about it, right? Joe Brady's a freaking stud, and the players are picking up on it, and they're thriving so far.
3: It feels like Madden.
0: We're talking about a new era. era in Buffalo.
2: Off to a pretty perfect start.
0: Two excellent wins to start the year. The quarterback already running away with the MVP. The coaching change looks like a genius move. And the best part of all, Buffalo. You did it all without the juice. You had juice, but did it without the juice. You had so much juice, but then no juice at all. You follow me? You follow me, cameraman? For the first time in over four decades, a win in Buffalo without that double murderer's name up
4: on
0: the wall.
4: Tell me now, what changed?
0: Maybe Sean McDermott was not the only one harshing the vibes for that team before. Maybe it wasn't Sean at all. Maybe it was all OJ.
5: Are you following me, camera guy?
0: Who was killing the vibes in that old building like he killed those two people.
6: Oh.
0: Betty Jean, I am sorry, ma'am. It looks like the Bills were right to say that he was no longer fit to be up on that wall.
4: Got away with murder.
0: Even if he was fit when he ran for those 2,000 yards. All right, again, I think we're confusing physically fit with metaphorically fit.
4: What does not fit mean?
0: What does not fit mean? It means he killed two people, therefore he's not fit to be glorified on our wall of fame. That's what not fit means.
4: Then they should say so.
0: They are saying so. Anyway, fortunately for you, Buffalo, you no longer need to cling to that one achievement made by a murdering psycho over 50 years ago because you actually have some really exciting things, really exciting people to root for right the bleep now. And thankfully, none of them have ever murdered anybody.
7: Cut it, OJ.
0: Buffalo, I need to hear from you. Detroit, I need to hear from you. Million different ways to go with that game last night. What a vibe. What a vibe in that stadium, man. That was electric.
3: Electric.
0: 1-800-636-8686. Hey, anybody in Buffalo, were you in the house last night? Were you in that new house? I want to know what it was like. Also, Detroit, I know you didn't like that open, but am I wrong? I thought that window would slam shut before the year started, and then I watched you in the first 2 weeks. And it didn't take a genius to know if Tyler Shuck was going to carve you, the hell was Josh Allen Jim going to do
8: Josh
0: to you?
8: Josh Allen Jim.
0: Exactly what he did last night. All right, some other things I want to get to. Of course, we've got the big showdown in Oxford. LSU, Ole Miss, what do you know? The miraculous healing powers of one Sam Levitt. From doubtful to questionable. This dude is, man, he's a fast healer. No way. I'll give you my lean on that game. I may even give you my pick on that game, but we'll break it down. They're waiting on Lane in Oxford. And all of a sudden now everybody in Oxford hates this guy's guts. They think he's the worst human being ever for doing what he did to them. Yeah, but this is what he does to everybody. And when he was there, you thought he was the greatest guy ever. And then he does to you what he's done to everybody, and now he's the worst guy ever? You know what it reminds me of? It reminds me of me and my rock idol, Paul Westerberg. And I idolized Westerberg for being a rock star and doing all those rock star things until he rock starred me. And then I was all bent. And like, hey, man, you're a bad guy. Wait a minute, Rome. You idolized him for all those things. And then when he did those things to you, you had a problem. That's you, Ole Miss. That's you, Oxford. I'll give you an example when we get to it. In addition to that, other things I want to talk about. I don't even know if I should tease this, Tommy. Because if I tease it, then we're talking about it. If I don't tease it, it might not come up. However, I will give you this, clones. I'm shocked that it hasn't come up. That's my hint. There's one massive topic that I'm massively shocked has not come up on this show this week. And I don't want to say what it is because I'm kind of hoping that it doesn't come up. Something that I will talk about, freaking Ichiro. Did you see Ichiro take the bump? 52-year-old Ichiro carving fools. 17 strikeouts. Ichiro, 52. Carving fools, striking out 17, except for one small detail. They were teenage girls. And he's up there staring them down like he's Randy Bleeping Johnson in his prime. It's hilarious. 1-800-636-8686. My man had the intensity of Roger Clemens on the juice back in the day. Man, he wanted it worse, I think.
4: Roger Clemens!
0: Except the Rocket at least was facing other roided out big leaguers. Each row was facing teenage girls and staring them back to the dugout.
2: Don't talk back to me, all right?
0: So funny. All right, so Imani Toomer coming up at 1 o'clock straight up Pacific time. Baron Davis coming up at 2:20 Pacific time. 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I'm not hard to find. 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Your reaction when we come back. Slapped the tongue on my mic. I was a monster open. Welcome to your most rewarding season ever, only on FanDuel. How rewarding are we talking? More rewarding than a touchdown with time expiring. More rewarding than an 18-point comeback. Even more rewarding than an O-lineman catching a touchdown.

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0: WJBC and Beer Nuts present the Scott Miller Show hat. This is an embroidered baseball cap. On the front of it, the Beer Nuts logo and the Scott Miller Show logo. And on the back of the hat, my cartoon photo with the big mustache. This is not a contest prize. This hat is not for sale. The only way to get a Scott Miller hat is when I gift them randomly. Now, there is only one rule. You cannot ask for a hat. If you ask for one, you are restricted from receiving a hat. You are banned. You do not get a hat. WJBC, good morning. Who's this?
1: Good morning. This is your mom. I want a hat. I'm a down low.
0: Mom?
1: We won't tell anybody.
0: What is rule number one?
2: Don't ask for a hat.
0: No hat for her.

0: fun game. What's Rome talking about? Chat's all over this. What's the story that he doesn't want to get into that he's absolutely shocked hasn't come up on its own so far this week? Some of you are onto it, and then some of you are onto another story that is so heinous that I can't get into. Like, the first one is heinous, and I'm glad it hasn't come up. I'm just shocked it hasn't come up. The second one is so utterly reprehensible that I can't let it in here. I can't acknowledge it. I can barely acknowledge it off air. You know, I always say that there's two shows. Prior to chat, I would always make the point, there are two shows that are running simultaneously. The one you hear on the air, which is pretty damn good, and then the one you hear off air, which is going on at the same exact time, which is better than the one we're doing on the air. And that's the show that I'm doing with the XR4TI. That's the one where I'm saying to the guys, hey, you know what I really want to say right here that would get us all fired? That. So I'll just tell it to you, but I won't say it on the air. That show's better than this show, obviously. And then now you have your own show in chat that you all just say whatever the hell you want to say. Anyway, one of these stories, if it were to come up, and I'm shocked it hasn't come up, I might have a take on. The other story is so reprehensible, I don't even know if I'd have a take on it off the air. That reprehensible. And some of you are guessing that. So no, we're not going there. 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All right, really quickly, let's get some reaction in. Going to the chat. Okay, I like it. Somebody from Detroit in Market on Topic at John Allegra 7667. Quote, Detroit guy here. I agree, but I thought that window closed last year. They will never have a better look at it than they did in 24. Hey, same page. No, I agree. I thought that it closed last year, too. And then a lot of you Lions fans pushed back on that and said, no, we're good. We're good. And then you see how they come out this year. It did close. And they will never have a better look at it than they did 2 years ago. It's almost like Campbell himself knew it. That's why he said nothing is guaranteed. You have to finish when you get there. How about the Bengals? Like, didn't we all used to say, didn't Joe Brady say the window, or Joe Burrow, I should say, didn't Burrow himself say, the championship window will never close as long as I'm here? Yeah, well, how'd that go? Nothing is guaranteed. That's why when you get there, you have to finish, because everything can change in an instant. At Big Jared, Joe Brady is the best architect since Mike Brady. Hey-oh. Good one, Big Jared. The best thing about that show, well, first of all, when you're a kid,
1: come on, Jared!
0: And that was like my era, show was amazing.
2: Era.
0: Even better was finding out after the fact which cast members got with each other. At Stucknut Radio, how are the Bills supposed to crush their fans' hope in winter if they don't aggressively overpromise in September? Come on, nut. Did you not see how they looked? At Dude from Cheers 07.
2: Butt nuts.
0: Buffalo, don't be too hype on your team. Your defense looks like ish too over the last two games. Fair. They're going to have to get better defensively, but Jim Leonard just got there. Give them a minute. We'll see. But yes. Yes, they're giving up a lot of points and a lot of yardage and some chunk plays, but their defense is not nearly as concerning as Detroit's. At Three Cracked Cheeks, bench The salts.
1: Bench the salt.
0: You stink. I've never seen anything like that. My man had the ammonia in his mouth. He was just chewing on it like it was a blunt or a heater. I mean, normally you just get that one whiff and you're like, oh, I'm good. But then again, he apparently was in the hot tub before the game, sweating out the fever. And, you know, Josh being Josh, he's not copying to any of that. Allen L, 9031, smoke weed, throw bombs, run like Josh Allen. Smoke weed, except that wasn't like weed, Josh, man. It was ammonia. Yeah. It was salts. He was smoking the salts. Incredible. Brian Nodine, 1273. Rome is talking about being shocked that Joanna Wietrich hasn't come up. Maybe Rome is and maybe Rome isn't. Big Stu, OSU. Did I miss the High Rocks take yet? Did Romy launch into that yesterday? Okay, I would say this. Big Stu, OSU. Romy did not launch into that yesterday. Romy has not launched into that. That may or may not be what I'm talking about. See, that might be the one thing that is just too gnarly for even me to go to. And then it's the other story that you're bringing up that maybe I haven't launched into but will. V and the Fee. Monster open gym. And I've seen a monster open about 100 times. Signed the Florida son who had sex with his mom 100 times. Wore the Betty Jean video.
2: Your mom.
0: All right, V, I'm just not even going to respond. And why are you putting that on him? The Florida son who had sex with his mom 100 times. How do we know she didn't have sex with him 100 times? All right, I'm done with that. I have no thoughts on that. You probably thought I was going to say, oh, I've got lots sex of thoughts on that. I actually have no thoughts on that. Not one, V. Silk bra. Look who's in. Bra. Chargers rule. Raiders suck. Good night now. Sandstorm me, bra. Bra. And Alvin DeLauro. Go ahead, Alvin, if you want. It is Hell Week. It has been Hell Week.
3: Bruh.
0: Perfect Friday for some sandstorm. It's Friday. Friday of Hell Week. The Raiders are 1-0. Baron Davis is going to come on later on to talk about the Raiders because he hosts a show dedicated to the Raiders. And the Chargers are 0-1 and already in a must-win situation. Actually, a perfect time for Sandstorm. Oh, they have to win that game. I'm not saying panic yet, Charger fan. I'm saying if the Raiders somehow do you, you can go ahead and panic. You don't need to hit that panic button yet. I would know where it is, though. If I were you, Charger fan, I would not hit that panic button yet after that horrible first game against Arizona, but I'd make damn sure you know where that button is. And if the Raiders do you, I'd be jumping up and down on that thing. Silk bra. Romy. Kerm has no fear of Josh Allen.
4: I'm here.
0: If the first week is any indicator, Allen may have to face his Vader, as this thing could go through KC.
5: Impressive.
0: Yeah, or it could go through Highmark. Listen, I said it. Kerm is without question the most accomplished player in the game right now. And I love that he came back the way he did. I love that he shredded his knee. Well, I don't love that that happened, but this guy tore an ACL, an LCL, and made it back for week one. And look pretty good. I mean, that speaks to this dude's grit, his heart, his grind, how badly he wants it. What an amazing face of the franchise that he is. I mean, I could not respect that guy more. But in terms of preparing for either one of those two quarterbacks, there's not a D coordinator in the league that wouldn't rather face Kerm right now than Josh Allen. Kerm is not the best player in the league right now. He's the most accomplished player in the league right now. How are you going to tell me that Josh Allen isn't the best player in the NFL right now?
1: Josh Allen, Jim.
0: If not Josh Allen, Jim, then who? He's just on a different level right now. Hey, Linear Messenger, I see you, brah. If you can hang in there for a few minutes, I'll take that telephone call. 1-800-636-8686. Amani Toomer coming up in 20 minutes. Baron Davis coming up in hour number three. And in and around all that, I've got my thoughts on Ole Miss and LSU. In fact, I've even got a prediction for you. And one story that I'm shocked has not come up that I may get into a little bit later on. Ichiro, I'm just going to say flat out, I'm getting into that later on. I love that story. I love the video. I love the story. I love that this guy wants it that badly. I love that this guy's still carving fools. 17-year-old female fools. Like, Ichiro, what are we doing, dude? Like, I can't believe how badly. It's like his World Series. But then again, it is his World Series. He played for the Mariners. Of course he's still out there acting like it's the World Series, even though it's against teenage girls. He was a Mariner. This is his World Series. All right, don't go anywhere. Pick up the phone. Use it either to thumb out something on X or get to the chat. Or actually, give me a phone call, and we'll come right back.
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1: 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Let's go to Justin in Melbourne on the phones. He does have one of my all-time favorite X handles, Lanier Messenger. Justin, good to have you on. What's going on, dude?
2: What's going on, Romy? It's a great day. Listen, yesterday, I just want to follow up on the FanDuel segment. I love that segment, Jim, and I love me some James Kelly, man. I'm a huge fan of James Kelly. I put him on my Mount Rushmore, but there's not enough boulder out there to carve his melon. But James Kelly, he's an entrepreneur. He's a grinder. He's got the rocket wife. But before you clones start coming at me like I'm glazing the guy, I'm not calling James Kelly if I'm looking for good-looking advice or if I'm looking to build some biceps or triceps. But when it comes to his NFL picks, the guy's a Adonis. I mean, last year, I've been dissecting his numbers for years. Last year, he was 58, 51, and 2 straight up. But that's not why I'm calling. I got the secret sauce. You want to make money, you want to cash paper with James Kelly, do these three words. Tease the head. You got to tease the head. Now, you degenerates know what I'm talking about, but you newbies, it's a six-point various. If you would tease the head, and don't get crazy and pick all five games. Yeah, maybe pick your two, make your three. It only takes two to tango. Just ask Rossini and Vrabes. Last year, James Kelly was 83-28 when you teased the head. Take that for data. I'm just trying to help you clones make that rent-to-own payment you have on that flat screen before Rent-A-Center comes by and repos it. I'm giving you, or James Kelly's giving you, the golden leads, clones. And I don't want to come off like Dom LaPrete, rest in peace. But if you do this, clones, you're going to win. I'm excited. Let's go. War the Yinzers and the 412. I'm out.
1: I can't believe this guy. I've never, like, every, first of all, the guy doesn't call. He does not call. He's certainly never been that comfortable. Take every call he's ever made, put them together into a mix or matchup, and it wouldn't be half that long. Like, I do not, were you smoking Josh Allen's ammonia blunt? What Josh got into Allen. That dude? But he's not wrong. He's not wrong about James Kelly. James Kelly is a grinder. James Kelly is an entrepreneur. James Kelly does, frankly, have a rocket wife. James Kelly knows what he's talking about. These are all true things. Those are all true statements. And he takes that segment very seriously, and he works it, and he preps it, and he does have a system. He won't tell me what the system is, but I know James Kelly. I've known him for years. And he and I were talking last night. The thing that I like best, there are two things I like a lot about James Kelly. He's one of my favorite dudes ever. Number one, he grinds. He works. He's old school. He actually kind of came up out the mud, honestly. And number two, he loves ball. He loves it. Loves it. And three, he preps it and does have a system. And he is true to the system. And he can make you money if you're smart about it. So everything that guy just said about James Kelly is true. And if you listened to him yesterday, he said, lay the points. And if you did, you got paid. 1-800-636-8686. Let's go to Kansas City. Cody in KC. Good to have you, Cody. What's up?
3: Hey, yo, Jimothy. Thanks for the vine, man. Hey, let me get into this real quick. I am so tired of this Chargers narrative that happens every single year. Every year, I'm so tired of it. Chiefs, man, but we all know that the Raiders are going to beat the Chargers. The Chargers are going to 0-2. The Chargers are playing like dogs. Not the good kind, but the bad kind that are old and tired and played out and piss on the floor because they can't make it out the doggy door. The Chargers are playing like dogs, so much so that even that wife with the video camera wouldn't even touch him, Jim, okay? It's time for Daddy Jim Harbaugh to be led outside to the doghouse, and I want every media member that has been picking the Chargers every year to win the AFC West to know that once again, Kermit and Co. are going to take them, and they're going to take the division, and they need to get their faces and their noses rubbed in their filth that they predict every single year. War Missouri State Bears football over Marshall this week, and Jimothy, I'm out.
1: All right, Cody. That's a Raider fan in KC. That's kind of odd. Here's the thing about the Chargers. So in recent years, since they hired Jim Harbaugh, the expectation level has come up, and it's gone up, and the bar's been raised every single year. But this year, with the addition of Mike McDaniel, it's been the highest yet. Like, if not now, then when? If not now, then when? So there were a lot of people saying it's actually their division. Never mind that Denver went within seconds of getting to the Super Bowl. Never mind that Patrick Mahomes was coming back and they added Kenneth Walker III, the Super Bowl MVP. Man, there were a lot of pundits saying the division actually is going to be the Chargers. And then they come out and they urinate down their leg and they get beat by Arizona. And, I mean, humbled, humiliated, beaten down. I'm not saying that the Raiders are going to run away with the AFC West. Far from it. I'm not saying the Raiders are a playoff team. Far from it. I am saying the Raiders won week one. I am saying that if the Raiders beat the Chargers, given the immense expectations of the Chargers, all hell is going to break loose. That's a must-win game for the Chargers. Tough enough to make the playoffs no matter who you are if you're 0-2. Not impossible, but really hard, and even in a 17-game season. But if you're 0-2 and you lose to the Cardinals and the Raiders back-to-back, I'm going to say it's impossible to make the playoffs. Amani Toomer next.
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0: ABC. We roll this thing into hour number two. It is a 3-hour program. First hour, smooth and easy for the most part. I am Jim Rome. The show is brought to you by FanDuel. Always. One thing off the chat, I'm efforting Amani Toomer. At Jersey's finest, quote, I came here for sports. Not incest, Rome. WTH. Really? Really? You're not here for the incest? Exactly, bro. Me too. Unfortunately, there's a few idiots that are here for that. And why they think that I would be here for that, or here to talk about that, I have no idea other than they're imbeciles. Hey, Jersey's finest. Brother, we're on the same page.
1: Brother.
0: Don't WTH me. Yeah, I know. I posted that right there. At Jersey's finest. I came here for sports, not incest, Rome. WTH. Me too. Jersey's finest. What do you think? You think that when I was young, I got it in my head, what do I want to do with my life? I know. I want to play in the NBA. That's not going to happen. I know. I want to be an MLB-er. That's not going to happen. I know. I really want to be in the NFL. That's not going to happen. How do I stay in sports? Maybe I can be a broadcaster. Yeah. And you know why? You know why I want to be on the radio? So I could talk about incest. No, that never came to my mind. Jersey's finest. I know, bro. Believe me, you don't know, Alvin, you don't know how hard it is to be me. I'm not complaining. I'm just saying it's not as easy to be me as you think. Sometimes I can't delete the bullcrap as quickly as it comes in and it slides through somehow. I'm with you, Jersey's finest. I'm here to talk sports too. Believe it or not, every day, for decades. I'm with you. Preach, my brother. It's idiots like V that make it so hard. And that's not a term of endearment. I mean that, V. V, sometimes you act like an idiot. Was not going there. Still not going there. That was the story. All right, so there, let me just say the silent part out loud. That was the story that some of you morons wanted me to talk about that I'm not talking about. So by process of elimination, do the math. It's not that hard. The other thing is the thing that I might get to. Now, the one thing I know I'm going to get to is Ichiro. Ichiro chasing a World Series still at age 52 that you knew he was never going to get with the Mariners because he played for the Mariners. And how is he chasing it? By taking the ball, making over 100 pitches, striking out 17 and carving fools. Except those fools are teenage girls. Yet he's acting like it's the World Series. Because of course he's acting like it's the World Series. It is his World Series. He played for the Mariners. That story I will get to. I have no issue going there. All right, also coming up later, Baron Davis, former NBAer, investor, entrepreneur, and TV host. He has a TV show about the Raiders. So it seemed to me, since it is Hell Week, Flashback Friday. Flashback Friday to Hell Week back in the day when I started on 690 and we would talk about the Chargers and the Raiders. And we would spend the entire week talking about that matchup because those two hate each other's guts. And I decided, as I mentioned earlier this week, I couldn't spend my whole career doing that. So we syndicated so I could talk about other things. But you got to throw it back sometimes. You just have to throw it back sometimes. So Baron Davis will join me next hour. All right, as promised, I found my guest. We are joined right now by a Super Bowl champion. He played 13 years in the NFL, all with the New York Giants. He is a member of the Giants Ring of Honor. He is the franchise's all-time leader in receptions, receiving yardage, and receiving TDs. He is the co-host of the Big Blue Report. He is Amani Toomer. Amani, dude, it is awesome to see you, man. It's been a minute. How you doing?
1: It has been a minute. We're both a little grayer. I don't know.
0: because it's been a minute, as I mentioned. Yeah. A long minute. Yeah. But, dude, you look great. You look great. Great to have you. Listen, because you I go so far back, all the way back to when you played, even before that, almost,
1: yeah.
0: aside from the podcast, which we'll get to, bring me up to date. What's keeping you busy?
1: Well, I got a kid who's playing at St. Peter's Prep in Jersey City. My daughter's playing sports, so she's playing basketball at Weehawken High School, and I'm just following them around. And really, I'm just enjoying life. I have a couple businesses, things I do on the side, but nothing that's as fun as, or even come close as watching my kids or playing in the NFL.
0: Bro, it's so good to hear. I love hearing that from you. We had two kids that played baseball through high school, and then they got out. And I'm here to tell you, even though I never played the game at a high level, I've talked about the game at a high level for a long, long time with people like you and other elite athletes, and still nothing brought me as much joy and juice and nerves as watching my kids play even high school baseball. What's it like for you to watch your kids ball?
1: Oh, it's very... you know, because you want to do so much for them that you want to just be like, just go to the side, let me play. You know what I mean? But you know, you have to teach them, you have to put the time into them. But one of the things I really enjoy is I have a lot of information on how to, like, mentally get through football, not just what's on the field, but in the locker room, how to deal with coaches, how to, you know, grind a way to get the plays together. So all that stuff I feel like I can really help him with. And now he's in a position to where, you know, I can really pour into them some of the information. So it's very rewarding to me selfishly, but also to see your son go out there and achieve or go out there and use some of the stuff that you've taught him. It's the best thing ever. And then it brings us closer together. And it's just an experience that I want him to have, a football experience. And now I feel like he's in a place where he can really enjoy and get this football experience. I don't care if he's good or not. I just want him to understand what it's like to play on a team, because that, to me, after playing all these years, the most important thing was learning how to be a good teammate with other people.
0: Man, I love that so much. That was our whole thing, too. I never had any kind of false illusion or delusion that our kids would play college baseball or go beyond that, but I want them to play high school baseball. No matter what, I want them to be a part of a team, because there's so much you can learn from being a part of a team, even at that level. Amani Toomer is joining us. So speaking of coaches and dealing with coaches, you're still around the Giants. You're close to them. Man, great vibe. Great vibe around the team for the first time in a long time. What did you like most about their opening win in John Harbaugh's debut?
1: He said he was going to bring the bully. John Harbaugh said he was going to bring the bully. And throughout all the offseason, they were getting all these players. I'm like, okay, I can recognize that. Brings Ricard, the fullback. I was like, okay, all right. And then the first game happened. And when you saw them just go at the Cowboys' neck, I don't remember the last time I've seen a Giants team control both sides of the line of scrimmage the way they did. And the reckless abandon Abdul Carter played with, and it brought me back to some of the teams that I was on, and I was finally very proud, not just of the organization, but the effort that they showed on the field. And that's something that I don't really give out. I'm not the type of guy to give out real flowers. I'll call it like I see it, and I see a team that is physical, and that, you know, I don't know how good they're going to be, but I know they're going to be able to, they're going to throw some blows and bloody some people's noses. I know that.
0: Right. And you can be proud of what you see. And they did go right at their neck. Amani Toomer joining us. Amani, what about Jackson Dart? Like, he spent a little more time in the blue tent than any quarterback ever would want to. But then you see how much juice that he brings to it. And that win over Dallas and his playmaking ability. What more do you need to see from him before you consider him an actual franchise QB?
1: Well, one thing that nobody talks about with Jackson Dart is his accuracy. I mean, you never see Aaron throws with him. He always puts the ball in a place where the receivers can catch it. And I think he's, you know, he has a lot of talent, and he has a great system that he's learning from the offense coordinator, Jeff Nagy. I don't know
0: Matt,
1: why I'm
0: Matt Nagy. Matt Nagy.
1: Matt Nagy. Sorry. No, I was so impressed with the way he called the game that I don't know. I just brain farted anyway. But Matt Nagy, as a quarterback coach, who's been around some of the best quarterbacks, I just feel like he's in a very good situation for success, with Roman also being the run game coordinator. So I feel like there's a lot for him to do. Now we just need to see him do it over and over and over again, year in and year out.
0: New York Giants creator Monty Toomer is joining us on the program right now. Monty, you obviously know what it takes to be a difference-making wide receiver. I want to get your thoughts on Malik Nabers. So he comes back from that torn ACL. We saw what he did before he got hurt. How did he look to you in his first game back?
1: I mean, he looked good. I mean, I remember I tore both of my ACLs, so I remember how long it really takes your leg to get the pop back. And I feel like, I don't know if he has the pop back yet in terms of like being able to move as quickly as he once was before. But I thought for a first time out of the gate, I thought he got tackled. He got open. But to get to the next level, to get to where we expect him to be, it's just going to take time. And I'm fully confident that he'll be able to get there. I was excited to see him back on the field, and I know a lot of the Giants fans were as well.
0: So, for instance, if he comes back the way you expect him to come back, and he gets that pop back, like, and he stays healthy, what's his ceiling?
1: Who knows? I mean, this guy is big, fast, mean, can catch the ball any direction. I mean, he could be as good as he wants to be. But we all know that in this league, it's not just about how good you are, 1 year, 2 years. It's how you put together, 10, 11 years is how you're going to be remembered. So I feel like he's well on his way to being a great receiver in the league. I wouldn't say he's up in the upper echelon only because of the injuries situation, but he has all the ability to be as good as he wants to be.
0: We're talking to Monty Toomer. Monty, when you won the Super Bowl, of course, your team famously got in the playoffs as a wild card and a 5 seed. When you look back on that season and that amazing run, and sometimes I'm not saying that you weren't the best team. Sometimes it's the hottest team, but maybe you were both. But what were the biggest reasons that that team got as hot as it did when it did and wrecked the Patriots and their dream season?
1: Desperation. I mean, we went to we lost our first two games. We're going down into Washington, and we're down 21-0, or 17-0, and we ended up winning that game, so 21-17. That whole season, they were going to fire Coughlin. They were going to get rid of Eli. They were going to clean house. We were desperate to win, and that desperation just kind of rolled on. And so every time we went into a situation where our backs are against the wall, we were so used to that situation that it didn't really make our heart rate go up. We were comfortable being uncomfortable, and whenever a situation got big, that's when we played bigger. And that's one of the reasons why I feel like that team was so special. And I couldn't understand why we were such underdogs to the Patriots. I know they had won 18 games in a row, but we had almost beat them the last game of the season, and we scored 35 on them. We thought we let them off the hook. So we were just shocked that everybody doesn't study football as well as we felt like they should have, because if they did, they would know that that matchup between us and the Patriots was a much tighter matchup than them versus anybody else because of the way we dominated both sides of the line of scrimmage.
0: I was going to say two things, right? The only things that matter, number one, it's a game of matchups, always has been.
1: Yes.
0: And number two, the only people who really matter are the 53 in the room. Monty, the point you made is really interesting. Like, everybody was trying to run Eli Manning. Everybody was coming for Tom Coughlin. So what were you guys playing for? Were you playing for each other? Were you playing for your coach? Were you playing for your quarterback? Is the answer yes? Like, what were you playing for?
1: All of the above, because usually when you get your head coach gets fired, they're going to come in and they're going to bring in a whole new team. We were an older team at the time. A lot of our guys, we had a lot of veteran guys. We had R.W. Quarters. We had Sam Madison, Kavika Mitchell. We brought in all these free agents that year, and it was do or die. Like, either we were going to play well and win, or they were going to clean house. And we knew through the media and through the way that the Giants operate, it wasn't acceptable, the records that we had the year before. Just going to the playoffs wasn't acceptable anymore, and heads were going to roll. So we felt like if it's now, it's going to be now or never. And there were a lot of guys who were like me that were in their 30s that this was their really last chance to have a run into play in the Super Bowl. So that's kind of all that mixed together. Add with all that pressure, it was one of those situations where we weren't gonna go down without a big time fight.
0: Man, I remember those days so clearly. You used to come on the program, and what a locker room. Man, I love that locker room. The personalities in that locker room, the alphas in that locker room, the leadership in that locker room. It was so much fun back in the day to talk to those guys. Before you go, Amani, I mentioned that you recently joined the Big Blue Report as a co-host. Yeah. So you've got some businesses, your kids are playing ball, but how much fun are you staying close to the game and being able to chop it up about your franchise, and especially since it seems like they've turned the corner?
1: Especially, this is what you said, Jim, especially since they've turned the corner, because I do the post-game show for the Giants every week, and I've done it for quite a while, and it gets to the point where, you know, halfway through the season, you're talking about, you know, well, they look better than they did last week, or you're like, oh, well, maybe they'll get a good draft. I mean, it's just, you not talking about football, you're not talking about the game, because they're inconsequential. I just want to be having talking about real consequential football games that matter in November and December, and it looks like we're well on our way to that.
0: All right, so one last thought. You got a consequential football game coming up this weekend. The Chargers obviously look like, I mean, Amani, forgive me for the phrase, they look like ass in the first week. You know they're looking to bounce back. You know they are. What does John Harbaugh and the defense do to slow down this offense? Because you know, they're in a must-win situation. The Rams, I should say. The Rams, not the Chargers. Well, the Chargers are too. Yeah. What about the Rams? The high-octane offense. What do you do to slow them down?
1: I think you rinse and repeat. They need to be physical and let that be their calling card. And if they're this physical and they play with this much emotion and this much reckless abandon like Abdul Carter played with, I'm telling you, I'm not worried about them playing any week, because this team, they're young, they're hungry, and, you know, they got a coach that they believe in. I just rinse and repeat. I feel like if they just come out and play like they played against the Cowboys, now we don't know how good the Cowboys are, but this physical brand of football, it travels well. It goes through every time zone. It's going to go through every country, you know, every stadium. If they keep him playing as physical, they're going to be all right.
0: Well, to your point, we don't know about the Cowboys, but then again, Dak Prescott was saying, Gotti, greatest offense there is. So we'll find out this week against the Rams, but so far, so good. Amani, dude, you sound great. You look great. I'm so glad we got caught up, man. I appreciate you. Always have.
1: Oh, thanks a lot. Always have. Thank you. Thanks, Jim.
0: All right, Amani. Good to see you, bro. Really good to see you. Amani Toomer. What a great conversation. I love that. I love getting caught up with guys that we haven't gotten caught up with in a minute. That was fun. And you know what? Notice how much more fun it is to be a former Giant or to be a part of Giant Nation when they're that good and they're a bully. You can just tell the vibe, the energy. He just said it. When I host their post-game show and we're halfway through the year and we're not talking about the games, we're not talking about a consequential matchup, we're talking about draft picks, what do we do here, what do we do well this week in defeat? He said, nah, we'll punch you in the face. So I also brain farted for a minute, but it's true. Both LA teams need it badly this week. And they were both ass in week one. And they both need it badly. Both were humiliated. Both were beaten down. Both did not play to anywhere near expectation. The Rams in Australia, I'll get to that a little bit later on. Sean McVay is now saying, I hope we never do that again. I hope we never, ever have to play that game again. I hope we never travel like that again. And then the Chargers, real thing, man. I'm not saying the Raiders are a playoff team. I'm saying the Chargers could lose that game. They could. I'm saying they better not. All right, my thanks to Amani Toomer. That was fun. Good stuff. All right, when we come back, who knows, right? 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

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We have so much of it around here. I love it for its taste. I love it for the energy that I get from it. It's just a great, great product. Four different flavors. They're all amazing. Grab and go with a 4-ounce bag if you haven't tried it yet. That way you can get each of the four. Or if you know what you want, load up with the 18-ounce bag where there's enough for the entire team. If you do not see it, ask for Old Trapper by name, because no other jerky compares Old Trapper. What is your beef? Okay, so I mentioned I saw something that fired me up. At JPZ on chat sent me this. What the heck are you doing in Terra Verde? Let's see. He's got a pick. This is in Florida somewhere in a bar. They have the show up in Terra Verde, which is in... we don't have the pick up. I thought we had it. Anyway, to the bar, I got to find out what bar that is. To whichever bar is in Terra Verde, in Florida, with the show up on the screen, and thanks so much. Love that. Appreciate you. That is a really cool thing. I love when people are still showing, there it is, JPZ. Dude, nice spot. Bro, let me know what the bar is so I can shout them out. What the heck are you doing in Terra Verde? I don't know. Ask the guy who's got the show up. Looks cool, though. Good hang. He's got hashtag Jim Rome on X, hashtag Go Gators, hashtag UnWar War Eagle. Another big game.

0: Well, for Florida, they're all big games right now. All right, so today's LSU update is that Sam Leavitt has been upgraded from doubtful to questionable for tomorrow's titanic matchup with Ole Miss. Now, yesterday I said that I thought it was incredibly doubtful that he was doubtful. Today I think it's incredibly questionable that he's questionable. Man, my dude is a fast healer from doubtful to questionable. Miraculous healing. Needless to say, I am not at all surprised to hear that Leavitt is trending in a positive direction, because you know that dude's going to play tomorrow. Of course he's going to play tomorrow. I fully assume that all these goofy status updates are just another one of Lane's goofy mind games. But you don't even need to take it from me. Take it from somebody who knows Lane much better than I ever would. Take it from somebody who knows him extremely well. Somebody who famously clashed with Lane after hiring Lane and becoming one of Lane's biggest and most important mentors. I'm talking about the old red ass himself, Nick Saban. This is what Saban told ESPN earlier today about the Leavitt situation. Quote, if I was a betting man, I would say there's absolutely nothing wrong with Sam Leavitt. So I would be psychologically telling the defensive players that this doesn't matter. I like the old red ass. For a guy that used to say nothing at all, he's actually pretty good at what he does now. The guy that knows Lane and knows how Lane operates as well as anybody is not buying any of this for a second, and neither am I, and neither is Vegas, because the line hasn't budged. LSU is still a field goal favorite on the road in the biggest game in Oxford in, I don't know, forever. And as you would expect, things are already getting really nutty in Oxford as we get closer and closer to the kickoff. In fact, there's even this amazing video going around social media. It's like crazy Nick fan outside of MSG, but it's the Oxford edition. This is Nick's psycho if Nick's psycho was actually an Ole Miss frat bro.
1: So, boys, what are our thoughts on Lane Kiffin?
2: He's a
3: Lane Kiffin.
4: I personally think he's a shrimp.
5: Lane Kiffin, he used to walk this path. Now the only path he's walking on is the road to hell.
3: They need to drop a bomb on Lane Kiffin. That guy's a Antichrist. He's such a family guy. That guy is literally the head of ISIS.
6: If you're an LSU fan, you try to come into a tent, you're gonna meet with a middle finger and they you off. If Lane Kiffin, I'd be happy.
7: Traitor.
8: He's yeah.
7: Traitor.
9: No more bad words though.
1: What are your thoughts on Lane Kiffin?
0: Yo, Lane. I think you should remind these students that the pressure is actually on them, not on you, because they seem to have forgotten. Yo, Lane, I think you should remind all these kids that everybody won when you dumped them before the playoff run last year.
10: And both sides
0: I think
10: won.
0: These totally sober dudes would definitely agree with that take. Nice work, fellas. But I do feel like I have to point this out. None of you bros had any issues with the, quote, effing head of ISIS when he was dialing up plays for you bros. None of you bros were calling for bombs to be dropped on effing Lane Kiffin when he was bringing blue chip after blue chip to Oxford. None of you bros were calling him a shrimp when he was on your campus, chasing your co-eds and winning games for your program. But I will give these totally sober bros this much. They were a lot funnier and a lot more entertaining than these alleged professional comedians who put together the official roast of Lane Kiffin in Oxford this week. Check this out. Here is the local news report on the official Lane Kiffin roast.
11: Lane did something impossible.
2: impossible with his lawsuit against the SEC. He got the entire SEC conference and all the states in the South to agree on something other than 18's a little too old for the age of consent.
7: Lane Kiffin writes material for us every day.
8: In true Lane Kiffin fashion, he's been writing more and more, you know what I'm saying?
10: He's like the Charlie Sheen of college football, so I think he gave us plenty of stuff to write about.
11: Walt Carr runs the Oxford Comedy Collective. He organized the roast and knew the crowd would eat it up.
12: When people say, you know, you shouldn't roast somebody without them being there. That's kind of, people don't do that. And I said, you know what else they don't do? They don't leave a playoff team right before they start a playoff.
11: Because in Oxford, everywhere you turn, and I mean everywhere, people are ready for Lane Kiffin's return.
0: I mean, boom, roasted. You would have been so much, that's a roast? Not exactly the Tom Brady roast, was it? It's like you're all bragging about all the material he's giving you, and then you have no material. That was a roast? Those drunk frat bros, you should have dragged them out there for the roast. It would have been a much better roast.
3: They need to drop a bomb on Lane Kiffin.
0: That's how you roast somebody. Boom! Roasted! He's the bleeping head of ISIS. Boom! Roasted! He's a shrimp. Boom! Roasted!
4: Personally,
0: we need to drop
4: a
0: bomb on that guy's head. Boom! Roasted! There's your roast. Those frat bros had it. If any of them were under 0.35. What an insane situation this is. But again, remember, everybody just needs to remember that the pressure isn't actually on Lane. It's all on Ole Miss. Still maybe my favorite Lane Kiffin take ever. Because it's so absurd. He actually said that with a straight face. Although, Lane's take this week about the new John Talty book was pretty great, too. I had John on the podcast recently. Go check that out if you missed it.
13: Hey, John.
0: You can get a real preview of the book. John was great on our podcast. But here's how Lane, when asked about the book, here's how Lane summed up the book for ESPN. Quote, I can save you $33 and lots of reading time by summing up the book this way. Old unnamed sources say Lane used to argue with Saban, drink alcohol, and hang out with hot women. New unnamed sources say Lane gets along with Saban, doesn't drink alcohol, but still hangs out with hot women. End quote. Now that's a great take. Not as incredible as the pressure isn't on me, it's on Ole Miss. But pretty damn close. And as easy as it is to hate this guy, you do have to admit he does have a history of hanging out with hot women. Even he won't deny that. And he denies pretty much everything. But he won't deny that. Safe to assume that's never going to change. So what I'm saying is Lane is pretty much the same exact guy he always was, except he no longer fights with Nick Saban. He traded booze for hot yoga. And that's it. Aside from that, he's the same exact guy. Same as he ever was. And believe me, Lane, we will not get fooled again. But we might need to change the lyrics to smoke weed, talk bleep, to chase hot women and create chaos like Lane Kiffin. All right, so there's all that. All the chaos, all the drama. But hey, Rome, what about the game? What about the game? What about that game? I've got some bad news, Oxford. I've got a feeling Ole Lane has a little something for Ole Miss. A little something up his sleeve. The dude lives for this stuff. This is his crack. This is his crack.
14: His crack is whack.
0: Well, aside from hot women, this is his crack. Now, I have to admit, as much as I love Trinidad Chambliss, and I think that he's the best quarterback in the SEC. He might be the best player in college ball right now. I'm leaning towards laying the points for Wild Man Lane. And the reason for that, I like his defense. I like him on that day because this is his crack. I like his play calling. I like Charlie Weiss Jr., but I like their defense. I do not trust Ole Miss's defense. And this is one of those rare moments that this guy lives for. Man, he loves this. Weirdly, he loves this. And he's still a savant on Saturday. You know what? Not only am I leaning towards doing it, I'm going to do it. I'm going to lay the points.
13: Really, the pressure's on them.
0: No, it's not, Lane. You know it's not. Come on, stop with that.
13: You guys just get to go play, and the pressure's not on you.
0: Stop that. Stop that. The pressure's all on you. Everything's on you. But weirdly, that's how you like it. I'm going to take Lane in the den with all the hostility. And weirdly, he can block it all out in those moments. And I like his defense. And I like it a lot better, actually, than Ole Miss's. Offensively, I think it's a really interesting matchup. And we're not sure how dinged a Levitt is, if at all. But I'm going to take Lane. I'm going to lay the points. 3 points.
3: That guy is literally the head of ISIS.
0: Like I said, it's like Nick Fan outside of MSG, except it's Ole Miss frat bro. They never actually said Trey Young was the bleeping head of ISIS. They never went that far.
14: Is Trey Young valid?
15: No!
0: Is Lane Kiffin valid? No! Is Lane Kiffin the effing head of ISIS? Easy, frat bro. Easy, bros. Easy. Frat bro, this guy was your idol 12 minutes ago. Like I said, it's a perfect comp. Paul Westerberg was my idol because he did rock star things that I thought were hilarious and so funny that only like lead guys of a band that you love could do. I mean, he was the ultimate rock star, the way he disrespected the entire establishment and everybody. And then he rock starred me and then I was all bent. Like, you can't Ole Miss. What'd you think? You loved him when he did all that stuff until he did it to you.
3: That guy's a f***ing antichrist.
0: And then I had to admit that I was wrong. Westerberg was not wrong. It was me. I was the one that got all blasted and drunk and foolish and rolled up on him. And then he put me in my place. He rockstarred me. You can't love a guy for being a rock star only to have that guy rockstar you. Like, hey, be careful when you meet your idols. Especially if they're rock stars. And especially if you're way drunker than they are. If you love the rock star for being a guy who's drunk on stage, and then you meet that rock star, and you're drunker than he is, and you act like an idiot, you're going to get rock starred. Sheamus, quote, I have no dog in this fight, but after watching those lames, I'm pulling for Lane. That's saying something. Which lames? The frat bros or the lames in the comedy club? If you're talking about the lames in the comedy club, exactly. Those guys do make you want Lane to win. Man, if he gave you so much incredible material, then why was that the worst roast ever? Honestly. It should have been the easiest roast ever. And if it was the best roast ever, why were there like 8 people there to see it? It's not like everybody in town isn't lying in wait for this guy. Why was the best roast ever attended by fewer people than those doing the roasting? And those doing the roasting were the worst roasters ever. Like I said, the Ole Miss frat boys that were bleep canned did a better roast. Jim, the Mississippi Queen, better than Ole Miss frat boys.
16: It's not always free, but
0: of course,
16: it's always there.
0: She's better than almost everything. The Mississippi Queen, better than Ole Miss frat boys, but I would argue Ole Miss frat boys better than Ole Miss roasters if we're scoring things.
16: Psych.
0: Ray in the LA South Bay, psych. Who you got? All right, so now we've laid out the drama, and I showed you the Nick Fan version. Check that. the Ole Miss frat boy version of Nick Fan outside of MSG. Who you got? Let's talk about the game. Who you got? What do you think is going to happen in Oxford? Who you got? I just don't think defensively Ole Miss can match up. Not they. Okay, I mean, I will. I don't think they can match up right now. I think they'll be better defensively later than they are right now. But they're playing LSU right now. I'm laying the points. Hey, Alvy, break. What are you waiting for? Break.
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17: 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Coach Joe Brady's career is off to a great start. Is this the year Buffalo finally gets over the hump and wins the big one? Westwood One Sports.
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1: 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Oats Wrapper, what is your beef? Here's my man Ken in SA. Hey, Rome, the only thing that Ole Miss Lane Kiffin roast was missing was Mikey the Situation. Hey, what you gonna do? What you gonna do? Good call, Ken. Good call. Bison D in the C. Tommy. Thumbs up or thumbs down? All right. Bison D in the C writes, Josh Allen, Jim, scored 5 touchdowns. Please. And then attached this picture. Please. If you're listening on the radio, I will not tell you what the picture is. If you're watching on the stream, I am not going to reference the picture. Just know that what he posted is way worse than his handle. And his handle is Bison D in the C, which is about as reprehensible a handle as you'll ever see associated with this show.
2: Dude, can you hear me, dude?
1: XCR, you can take that down anytime you want. Thank you, Isabel. 1-800-636-8686. Jay in the STL sent the following. There once was a... No. Like Jersey's bestest said, we're here for sports, not incest. All right, so why don't we regroup and reset? We could talk about what happened last night in Buffalo. We could talk about what's going to happen tomorrow in Oxford. We could talk about any other games, North Carolina and Clemson. I'm not going to lie to you. I am very, very concerned that my guy Dabo could lose to my guy, the Move Man. And that would be a terrible thing for Dabo. He can't have that loss. And by the way, it could happen. It could happen. If North Carolina goes into Death Valley and they beat Clemson, the heat on Dabo is going to be at an all-time high.
3: Yeah, it happens.
1: I hope it doesn't happen. Giants, we had Amani Toomer on. Giants v. Rams. Could the Rams lose that game? They could. The Giants are a bully. Was that just a one-off? Was that just Australia? Or are the Rams not who we thought they were? The Chargers and Raiders. Baron Davis is going to join me next hour. We'll talk about that. When we come back, I want to get into Ichiro. I want to talk about Ichiro because this just cracks me up. Ichiro is still coming hard. Still competing hard. That's next.
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0: I'm John Batchelor. I welcome my colleague and friend Anatole Lieben of the Quincy Institute for Responsible Statecraft. He is the program director of the Eurasia Project, and what we're looking at right now is a landscape that is ever larger for the conflict. It is, yes, Ukraine and Russia, but that is one drama among many that all seem related to each other's understanding of resolution. There is the Iran war, certainly. There's the Strait of Hormuz. There's now the Red Sea at risk because there's the Yemen war, at least part of the Yemen war. There certainly is also opportunity to talk about the worldwide access, not just to barrels of oil, which are limited, that the Saudis have shut down a pipeline that was bypassing the Straits of Hormuz, but that pipeline is no longer available. But it also involves us learning about the oil business, because refined products are the premium. How so? Diesel, which the U.S. uses in trucking fleet and the farm instruments. Diesel is not $108 a barrel, which is what Brent crude was going for 24 hours ago. Diesel is another $108 plus that, because it's so demanded around the world, and you need refineries to produce that diesel. And therein is a crisis that no longer can be contained by talking about peace between Moscow and Kyiv. It also involves the conflict zones in the Middle East. Anatole, forgive my long introduction, but this all becomes extremely complex. I'll start with diesel, because the remarks by the president these last days suggest that he would like Mr. Zelensky to obey a guideline and not attack the refineries in Russia, which I understand have been damaged to the point that there's no longer enough diesel for Russia, let alone for export. Is that accurate? And the refineries, are they coming back online? Are they being repaired, or are they damaged for the long term? Good day to you.
1: Hello, John. Yes, I mean, this is a real problem. The refineries are undoubtedly being repaired. How fast, I just don't know, because obviously the Russian state is keeping this very, very secret. But what is happening is that the interests of the U.S. economy and the Republican Party in the midterm elections, and the needs of Ukraine, support for Ukraine in this war, are running head-on into each other, because, there is a global oil crisis, to a lesser extent, a natural gas crisis, as a result of first the war in Ukraine and now the war in Iran. From that point of view, the situation in the Middle East is getting worse because the Houthis have joined in and are threatening to close the Bab el-Mandeb, the exit from the Red Sea, and have very badly damaged, in fact shut down, as you said, the Saudi overland pipeline. And China, which has kept going, not just itself, but has also really helped much of Asia with its huge oil reserves, is now running out and has stopped oil exports. So, I mean, if this goes on, we are looking at a serious crisis within the United States. But, I mean, apart from diesel, the U.S. does at least physically produce by far the greater part of the oil that it needs. Other places are going to be in much, much worse trouble.
0: I welcome Jonathan Geyer of the Institute for Global Affairs, because, Jonathan, a very good day to you. Anatole and I were observing that the war in Ukraine and the war in Iran and the war in Yemen and the war in the Mediterranean basin and the Indian Ocean basin all become one big conflict zone that the American people have to measure. And your work at your institute has given us a poll that suggests that the American people, although they demand more information, have changed profoundly since April. How so, Jonathan? What do you see? And you're the poll maker. I just see these bars of color, and they're all decidedly against the war. Is that a summary of April to September? Good day to you. And I bring him on by clicking. Jonathan, you heard all the questions, so welcome.
2: I did indeed. Yeah, good day to you both. Yeah, I mean, by any measure, this is a really unpopular war with Iran. But we fielded a lot of these questions in April, fielded them again in August. And, you know, I had thought even more movement would happen. Where the movement happened was among strong support for Republicans' handling of the war. That dropped 15 points, which is really statistically significant, that the base is hedging. It's cooling. It's not totally leaving President Trump. They're staying by his side, but it's not strong support anymore. That has a pretty major implication. And the same goes for independents, where disapproval against the president's handling of the war rose 13%. So that's where the biggest change has happened. The stuff that stayed steady, I think, is also quite important to flag. So 4 in 5 of Americans, and these are voting age Americans. We polled 1,000 with YouGov through the Institute, and you can see the full report at the instituteforglobalaffairs.org. 4 in 5 Americans say it's affecting their cost of living, and obviously costs of living are rising a lot. So my analysis here, which I think meshes what you gentlemen were just speaking about, is it's going to be a foreign policy midterm, perhaps in no way that we've seen in decades since the Iraq War. And what we also see is the messages from the White House are absolutely not resonating. We polled all the different sort of ostensible rationales for, my analysis here, a very reckless Iran war. But we posed all those rationales to respondents, and none of them really break through. They're all kind of 40% or under, meaning that none of the messages totally make sense. And here's what we call this report, the Iran trap, because 43% of people actually think Iran is more likely to develop a nuclear weapon than a year ago, against 35%. But of course, the war itself is not really doing anything to eliminate those risks. So I think it's a quite frightening scenario across a number of arenas. And I would argue it shows obviously a lot of war fatigue. I mean, that's prevalent in a lot of similar polls and corroborating findings across the sphere. But I think it also shows there's a really strong constituency for a less militaristic foreign policy. And I suppose that's what the Democratic Party and various contenders and primaries are going to be arguing.
0: Anatole, I come to you because these numbers suggest that the American public is focused on all of these wars, not isolating their support here and lack of support there. Is that a positive for resolving the Ukraine conflict and the threats between NATO and Russia, which are constant now?
1: Well, I'm not sure that, defer to our colleague on this, that the American public has fully made the link. Certainly, it seems to me, the Democratic Party in Congress has not made the link, because given what's happening to global oil supplies, to intensify sanctions against Russia's oil exports at present looks crazy, frankly. It's also, as I said, deeply alienating to a number of important U.S. allies and partners around the world. In India, as you can imagine, they are extremely unhappy with this. Now, of course, they're hoping that it will never in fact be implemented, but it certainly doesn't show much sign of joined up thinking, shall we say.
0: And Jonathan, do you see people linking China's needs for refined products and the Houthis' needs for victory over the Saudis and Ukraine's battle with drones? Do you see American people taking all that in? Because it can be, it is linked, Jonathan. I don't have to prove it.
2: Right. No, I mean, I think as a foreign policy analyst, I would very much link the president's militarism as one big war. As a, having conducted this poll, let me add a little nuance to that, because I think, you know, there's a truism, Americans don't care about foreign policy. I would strongly disagree with that. I think foreign policy matters a lot. But where Americans are experiencing it are at the pump, with costs of living rising, not separating that. So I think there's not much of a distinction between the failure of the conduct of this war of choice and how it's experienced at the pump. And we wanted to get deep into that with this polling because, you know, my program at the Institute for Global Affairs believes the public ought to have a much bigger say in foreign policy. So we asked a lot of awareness questions, how aware the public is of this reported heinous strike on a girls' school in Iran that killed 175 girls in the first act of the war. We pulled awareness on U.S. service members killed. And what we see is two data ecosystems. The Democrats and Republicans, as research shows elsewhere, live in totally different filter bubbles. You know, a plurality of Democrats are aware of this girls' school strike. Most Republicans are not. But a lot of people are aware of service members being killed, and the numbers there are complicated because of the Pentagon kind of withholding some of that information here. One point I would add that I think connects all the wars Anatole's talking about, you're talking about, John, is that what we know is AI is being used in a lot of these wars, advanced American technologies, technologies undergirding a lot of what we do. And the American public is not really aware of that. Only 8% of Americans are very aware. I find that number somewhat alarming because we know that Gaza has been a rehearsal for a lot of these technologies being used. We know in Iran, there's been some of the most intensive targeting, thousands of targets in the first days of the war, linked to AI technologies. And even going back to the Maduro raid, there's reports that AI was being used. The American public doesn't really know. And this happens while this huge AI doom conversation is happening. You know, a lot of these technologies are being used right now on the battlefield, affecting real people.
0: Anatole, I just had a recognition that you anticipated this evidence by mentioning Bernie Sanders. Repeat again what you heard about Bernie Sanders.
1: You mean on the subject of AI?
0: Yes, indeed.
1: Well, yes, I mean Bernie, but of course so many others now. But it's quite true that the involvement of AI in warfare is one of the most potentially dangerous aspects of this. You know, if it were to escape from human control to some extent. You know, people have been talking about this, you know, automated weapon systems for some time. The fact that they, I mean, you know, human beings, as we've seen in Afghanistan and now in Iran, have not been good at, you know, identifying different, you know, the right targets and not inflicting huge civilian damage. AI conceivably could make that vastly, vastly worse. Of course, that has colossal risks of escalation. I mean, Russians have said to me, I think I mentioned to you before, that, I mean, if a Ukrainian missile, especially one guided by Britain or the US, goes astray and destroys a girls' school in Moscow or Petersburg, then Putin would simply have political choice but to escalate radically against the West. So this is all, yeah, I mean, really worrying stuff. And of course is another great reason to try to, well, obviously end the wars, but also, as people are saying, well, they're not saying it enough, to restore some form of positive cooperation with China in order to put some checks on this. Now, there, of course, there are huge problems on the Chinese side as well. But with Trump, and indeed so many others, emphasizing that America has to win the competition with China, whatever winning means in this context, which nobody can actually define, this makes any chance of controlling AI vastly more difficult.
0: I'm speaking with Jonathan Geyer and Anatole Lieben about the wars in Eurasia. When we come back, is there a solution? Is there a way out of this? I'm John Batchelor.
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2: The kind of new factor here, we ask, do you blame the United States, Israel, or Iran for starting this war? And we also asked this question back in April. So, and we're going to continue fielding these questions in the next quarter because we don't see this war ending anytime soon. I wish there was an easy way out. And I do think the public ought to have a bigger say. What we've seen is congressional war powers, that is the constitutionally mandated powers the lawmakers have not, you know, Congress has not had a say in this war. And as a result, the public has not had a say in this right. war. So we think public opinion is at least going to push that in the right direction.
3: Anatole, is that enough to end the war, that the public opinion is against it? Do we have to wait for a new presidency? What is your measure?
4: Well, I mean, first we have to wait for the midterms, and then we have to see, you know, just if the Democrats win a majority, what they can do, and also, of course, what they are willing to do to try to bring the war to an end. And that then, you know, of course, also relates to the whole question of the Democratic Party's attitude to foreign policy, its relationship to Israel. These are going to be huge battles. I don't know if Jonathan would agree, within the Democratic Party, in the months, the years, generation to come, perhaps. And we don't know how that will turn out. Of course, the fear is that, I mean, how long can this actually go on without the US either pulling out a kind of Vietnam, of course, far fewer US casualties, less domestic, you know, trauma, but still pull out and admit defeat? Or is Trump going to escalate really radically? If he does, well, A, how will he do it? And B, what would be the response of the US people then? Another question which doesn't relate to America is...
3: 30 seconds, Senator.
4: What are the Chinese going to do? You know, if this really begins to hit their economy, what are they going to do?
3: Okay, Jonathan, we look to you for those questions. The answer, we need the civil war within the Democratic Party and questions about China with Xi Jinping, and then rejoin us as much as possible. Jonathan Garr of the Institute for Global Affairs, Anatole Lieben of the Quincy Institute for Responsible Statecraft, and the multiple wars that, are they forever wars? Question mark. I'm John Batchelor.
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16: I'm John Batchelor. The Supreme Court declined to allow the U.S. Postal Service to carry out parts of a new rule on mail-in voting. In a brief, unsigned order, the justices left in place a ruling by a federal judge in Boston that bars the USPS from implementing aspects of the rule. Justice Brett Kavanaugh penned a one-paragraph concurrence in which he agreed with the decision to deny the government's request. He suggested that, this is SCOTUS blog reporting, in his view, the Postal Service might have the power to issue the rule, but even if it does, Associate Justice Kavanaugh continued, election officials, quote, do not have sufficient time to reasonably implement the rule before the November elections. I welcome Professor Richard Epstein of the Civitas Institute, teaches law at NYU and the University of Chicago, to comment on the Supreme Court unsigned, rejecting the administration's opinion that it can regulate the voting booth by administering its authority over the U.S. Post Office. Richard, a very good evening to you. My observation here is what you've taught me. In the Constitution itself, it gives the power of voting to the states, all of them. And it mentions one caveat, which involves Congress. No mention of the executive, none whatsoever. Now, that is my amateur opinion. the fact that the administration believes that it has an opening by administering, in some fashion, the post office strikes me as inconsistent with the facts. Good evening to you.
0: Well, this is a very tricky question. What you have to do here is let's start with the opinion. And I think what the majority basically has said is it turns out there's sufficient reason to believe that the decision made below is correct, so we're not going to upset it. What is very unusual is, for example, in other cases like with the East Wing and the tariffs, they refused to issue the preliminary injunction when they should have. Having issued it, the probability that they will reverse it, I think, is extremely low. And when they start talking about the fact that there are no equitable reasons to do otherwise, this is not a case where the government was blindsided in some fashion or was met with an unexpected obstacle. This is a case where they started this scheme, a nefarious scheme, I might add, a very long time ago, and we don't give them any pleasure. The Kavanaugh opinion is a slightly different opinion. He says, well, you know, the post office does have the power over the mails, and that's what they're exercising. It's not the power over voting. But he says they don't even have their software in place. And what that means, in effect, is you're going to get 50, 60 million votes by mail-in ballot, and they won't even know how to process it to count them. So there'll be delays and there'll be errors. And in an effort to stop fraud, what you're doing is you're going to create massive confusion. That's also right. But I think there's a third possibility that has to be taken into account. This statute is not self-administering. What it does is it allows the post office to open up the particular envelope and to examine all the documentation that has been supplied to explain why you're a legitimate voter. If you look at those requirements, they're pretty serious and so forth, with original documentation often being required. So it's not possible in the course of 24 hours for the post office to open up, or even a week, you know, 60 million voting votes. So what they're going to do is pick the ones in those Democratic areas. And the reason you do that is if you open up one of these boxes, you'll find a 50, 60% chance of invalidating it. You'll get massive invalidation in key Democratic votes areas, which will then tip the elections to the Republican. I regard this as a monstrosity in the way in which it's put. And I think if you then start to count votes, the only people I think who are going to be on the other side are going to be Alito, maybe Thomas, and maybe Gorsuch. And they do have a view which I've long rejected. When you're talking about executive power, it's plenary, and you don't want to take the argument that there's some correlative condition that you can put on it. But in fact, the whole doctrine of unconstitutional conditions, a very obscure doctrine, but one of absolute critical role, says that there are lots of times when the government has power to exclude, but it can't use it for a bad motive. So malice comes back into the equation. So suppose somebody says to you, you want to come into the state of Virginia. Well, we'll let you into the state of Virginia, but you have to agree that once you drop by on Virginia roads, if you want to litigate your divorce or your marriage, you have to do it in Virginia courts, even though you live in Oregon. And nobody's going to allow that condition to attach. Nobody's going to allow a condition to attach which says that if you come into this state, you waive all your First Amendment rights. Well, if you come into this state to use a highway, what you have to do is to give up the right to vote for Democrat and understand what's going on. The First Amendment rights, the Fourth Amendment rights, all of these taken individually are not worth very much. And if the only way you can get on a public highway is to surrender those rights, you'll do it because immediate business is always more important. Well, we don't want that to happen because everybody's going to do it. It means the Fourth Amendment is gone. The First Amendment is gone. Jurisdictional limitations are gone. So he says, well, your consent is utterly irrelevant if it turns out what the government is doing is using its monopoly power to turn the government into a way to force people to abandon their constitutional rights. Well, voting is a constitutional right. And when you start putting these conditions on, what you're doing is you're forcing people the use of government power to give away their rights. And this means by implication that state governments or the Congress are being forced out of this decision by an illegal activity by the president. So let me put it to you another way, John. Suppose what the government said is, you know, you can send your ballots in any way you want. Want to use UPS, Federal Express, Ordinary, whatever it is, fine. You just can't use the post office. What will happen is somebody will open up a special service, and everybody will send their ballots in the other way. And so what the government does by way of restrictions would be useless. The key thing to understand is when you say something's a monopoly power, it means it's the only way that you could get things in, and so you're subject to the wrath and the irony and the presidents of the press. So I think, in effect, that this thing has to be struck down because it's insidious. And it turns out that virtually everything that Donald Trump does at this particular point is always an effort to use presidential power to disregard standing statutes of one form or another. And it's about time that somebody stands up to him and saying he's not, quote unquote, a king. I mean, when he was president the first time, you never saw any of these kinds of crazy excesses. But at this point, he's trying to make himself into a dictator. And he has to be fought with every available tool. He's become a public menace, sitting in the role of President of the United States.
16: The 24th Amendment on Constitution Day. This is necessary to go to the amendments to the Constitution. The 24th Amendment, ratified in 1964, made poll taxes illegal in federal elections. A poll tax, that's a head tax.
0: Yeah.
16: In other words, it's a fee that you must pay in order to vote. It was used cynically in the 19th century, I'm told, by states associated with the former Confederacy in order to limit the vote by African Americans and therefore maintain power in the white courthouse. That's what I'm told. I'm also repeating a remark made by someone who's looked into this in depth, that the choice of mail-in voting is the Trump administration's version of the poll tax. Is that a fair judgment of what we're looking at, Richard?
0: What it happens is, it is not a poll tax in the traditional sense, where you go to the polls and they say you have to pay a tax. But remember, they've got monopoly power, and so if you have to pay them something, it's equivalent of doing it at the poll. So let's put it the other way. And the government is trying to argue this. It says, the Solicitor General says, this is only a modest kind of an imposition. He doesn't know what the word modest is. But if you go back to the poll taxes and somebody says, we're going to put a modest tax of $10 on your right to vote, it's going to be a categorical prohibition. It should be a categorical to here. What they're trying to do is to circumvent a constitutional prohibition by putting the tax one step further in the chain. And that would be perfectly inconsecutive if you could ignore that other layer. But as I've said, it's the monopoly power of the government, which means that when you say the poll tax is attached, it attaches through this particular device, which is every bit as effective as attaching it everywhere. The only difference between this and the standard poll tax is a standard poll tax could apply to people who are both at the polls and who send in the mail boxes. That makes it even worse. Now it's a selective poll tax. It's clearly unconstitutional. What happens is every time the president does all of this stuff, it's song and dance. I mean, it turns your stomach to read the arguments that the attorney general and the solicitor general are making in cases like this, because you know exactly what's going on. Trump will never forgive people for denying him the presidency in 2020, but what he regards as gigantic vote fraud. I don't know whether he was right or wrong. It doesn't make the slightest bit of difference. He is sitting president as a fiduciary to all the people, and what he's trying to do is to disenfranchise them through this particular monopoly exercise of power that he cannot do. He's not a free agent. They're treating the post office as though it's one of many services, when in fact it's the only game in town. And when you control the only game in town, you have fiduciary duties of fairness to all the people with whom you're working. And the selective administration of this tax is a blatant violation of those duties, and it should go down. And I think the votes are there. I think Kavanaugh will take it on the grounds that it's not an appropriate system. A perfect system would be terrible. We know which way the three liberals are going to come out. It seems it's pretty clear to me that in this case, the two key centrist votes, in addition to Kavanaugh, Coney Barrett and Roberts, will vote essentially to strike this thing down. And well, they should. This is not a close case. It's just an outrageous manifestation of the abusive temperament of the president, who thinks that his office is subject to no constitutional administration and doesn't have to share power under separation of powers doctrine with either the courts or with the Congress. He wants to make himself the only game in town, and this is just one way to do it.
16: It also suggests to me, listening to you, Richard, your reasoning, that it calls into question my trust in the post office. And therefore,
0: of course you have to. They're all run by Republican appointees. So they get to pick which ballots to inspect and which ones not.
16: No, I mean permanent distrust of the post office, because it allowed itself to be abused in this fashion.
0: Well, you're absolutely right. This was also a problem with respect to the Biden administration, if you remember. They were very selective with the way in which media were allowed to broadcast things. And what they did is they promised to bribe them to say good things and to punish them if they said things that were disapproval. And remember, the media is also a monopoly situation. The government gives these licenses and there's no way to avoid them. So what's happening is, it's not that Trump is the first person to engage in abusive behavior, but he's done it on a scale which is unimaginable if you look at the stuff that Biden did, all of which was completely wrong. You don't recall me defending Biden when we talked about this stuff when it went on. And the reason I didn't defend it is abusive government power. This is a worse abuse of government power. And when you have those kind of abuses, what you have to do is to put your foot down. I think the Supreme Court is going to vote 6-3 on that. The jurisprudence of the three dissenters, all of them, have this odd and, I think, indefensible view that there is something about the existence of federal power which is not subject to trade-offs of one kind or another. So to give you one more example, there's something known as the Dormant Commerce Clause. And what it says is when you want to block goods from going through in various situations as a state, what we do is we have some kind of a test to see whether you can or you can't do it by balancing the utter inconvenience of the task as opposed to the safety objections that are put forward. What happens is all three of these guys do not like those kinds of tests. Either they want to get rid of this or they want to say that there is no judicial function in dealing with the exercises of the limitations that states put on, which was the position that Justice Gorsuch put when he talked about the pork case. He said, you know, if California doesn't want to take pork from some other state, it's perfectly free to do so, even though there are many less restrictive ways. So you don't have to force those guys out of business by refusing to take it. You can simply require somebody to label pork as being put in pens that do not meet the requirements of California law. So we have a certain absolutist type, which is very dangerous in constitutional law. Balancing is unfortunately a dominant area in many, many things. I would wish it were otherwise. But if it is, then you have to do it conscientiously, and there are ways that that can be done.
16: Professor Richard Epstein of the Civitas Institute, we turn to foreign affairs. We don't vote foreign affairs, I'm told repeatedly, except when it affects the price of milk. I'm John Batchelor.
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2: 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Somewhere on that field, that kid is about to make a memory he'll carry for the rest of his life. 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This is the WJBC High School Football Extravaganza. 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
22: 28 short days ago, the 2026 football season began for over 400 schools across the state of Illinois. After tonight, that season will be a little over 50% complete. Some schools will lock down a winning season when the final whistle blows tonight, but thanks to new postseason rules put forth this year by the IHSA, no schools will see their playoff dream completely fade out. One thing for sure, though, is here on Week 5 of the WJBC High School Football Extravaganza, we will hear one school from the HLCI Conference drop their first game of the 2026 campaign. Good evening, everyone. Nick McClintock with you here in Studio A. Nice, albeit cloudy mid-September Friday night. Stadium lights will be in full effect to kick off in a few minutes in El Paso, where the undefeated Titans of El Paso really host the identically undefeated Tri Valley Vikings. We'll join Eric LePan here in just a few minutes for the call, but first, let's take a look at tonight's scoreboard. Let you all know what games we'll be watching all night, and don't forget that you can help us out. Some of you have all season, and you can continue to do so by texting or calling us at 309-829-2345 with your updates from the games you are at. Looking at the local games tonight, again, our feature game, Tri-Valley and El Paso Gridley. Also, we'll have Central Catholic taking on Monticello. Monticello 4-0 on the season, Central Catholic 3-1. BHS will be at Peoria Richwoods tonight. Bloomington looks to continue their winning ways against teams that don't have Normal in their name. The Ironmen of Normal Community, sitting at 4-0, they will head to Champaign Central, the 1-3 squad. Normal West is at home again tonight. They'll be taking on Peoria Notre Dame, which sits at 2-2. The Wildcats of West, also at 4-0. And Decatur MacArthur will be at Hancock Stadium, taking on the U-High Pioneers, who continue to look for their first win of the campaign. Elsewhere across the area in the Big 12, we'll see Peoria Emanuel taking on Danville. Champaign Centennial will be at Peoria. Peoria, after starting the season 0-2, is back up to 500. They look to get over 500 in the 2026 campaign. In the Illini Prairie Conference, IBC travels to Fairbury to take on Prairie Central. GCMS will be at PBL. That's a battle of 1-3 and 0-4 squads. Tolono Unity sits at 2-2. They'll be in Pontiac to take on the Indians. 2-2 there. Rantoul at 0-4, taking on the undefeated St. Joseph Ogden squad. In the HOCI, the location for our main game tonight, Warrensburg-Latham will be at Ridgeview, a battle of 3-1 versus 1-3 schools. Shelbyville at 0-4 will take on Central A&M. Eureka will get the win tonight by forfeit, as Clinton has decided to end their season early due to low numbers and injuries. In the small school division of the HOCI, Hayworth will take on Leroy. DMAC 0-4 at Tuscola, which is a 4-0 squad, and a non-conference matchup. Gateway Tech out of Missouri heads to Tremont to take on the Turks. And the Sangamo Conference, our lone school that we'll watch there, will be Olympia. The Spartans sitting at 3-1. They will take on Athens. But again, our main game tonight will be Tri-Valley taking on El Paso Gridley, our second time on the Extravaganza. Listening to the Vikings of Tri-Valley, they even look to remain undefeated against the also unbeaten EPG Titans. We'll head out to Eric LePan after this. 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
1: It's week 5 across Central Illinois, and they don't get any bigger than a couple of 4-0 teams playing a conference game, but also both teams are ranked in the top 4 in Class 2A across the state of Illinois. Hello again, everybody. Eric LePan, Nick McClintock bringing us up to this point in our O'Brien Hyundai pregame. I want to thank O'Brien Hyundai for being our pregame sponsor, and we are live from El Paso High School. It's El Paso Gridley,
0: the Titans hosting the Vikings of Tri-Valley. Both teams coming in 4-0 atop the HOCI, Heart of Central Illinois Conference. A couple of good coaches. Josh Rupin, his 20th season, 160 wins, 49 losses, a couple of second-place finishes in a state title in 2015. Going up against Tanner Benedict, already in his sixth season, 40 wins under his belt, and a semifinal game appearance last year and made the playoff in all five seasons that he's been head coach here. Just to